Ryan Hogan, who'll be in the backfield. They'll use several at receiver, but the front line's going to be Colorado Cameron, Caden Clark, Weber Mason, Cooper Ray, and Caleb Ming. They'll go ahead and split Keegan Reeder off the left side for now, but they have a sidecar back to the right, and a snap made, and the handoff goes left to Graham Kennedy. He's going to try to plow the left edge, and he's going to fight forward. He does have good leg drive, and he, I take that back, it was Hogan that was able to get the ball. Hogan gets taken down on the play by the combination of Reed Emery, and it looks like Seidel Sperry, or I should say Wyatt Eaton. So Wyatt Eaton's on the stop, and the gain is going to be about, he got about 4 yards on the play to the 11-yard line. So that'd be a plus gain into the game. Brody Bramer, he's going to be the end of the left side. Roden Willis is the tight end of the right side, wing right as well. Another snap made, another handoff. That is going to go to Eaton. Gets a back cut right to the right side. Gets a good chunk there. Gets at least a mini chunk. Finds his way to the second and nearly the third level. And it gets tackled on the play by Blake Bonder for one. And Gallatin was also able to get in there with Cole Christman. It's a first down, though, for the Wolverines as they advance the ball to the 20-yard line. It's a first down. It's about to the 19th. 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Wolverines dig out of very poor field position. Now with backs on either side of them, Cole takes a snap. Hands off down to Kennedy. Kennedy goes right edge. Gets a block also from his running back in Hogan. And he tries the right side. He gets another decent run on the play. They ran behind Cooper Ray was one in addition to Kennedy. So that gains another 4 yards. That's about what they got with Hogan on first down earlier. And Maysville's got it going, at least so far, for the first three plays. They're going to take anything over four on the run to stay ahead of the chains. 2 minutes gone by so far, first quarter. 6-0's their score. Gallatin with the lead, but Maysville looks like they have some offensive footing for now. Hunter Tate will be at the end of the right side. Wing right as well. That's Wyatt Wolf who's in. And in motion goes Kennedy. They give it to him on a jet right side. He looks like he's got a lane, but he gets nicely tripped up. Seidel Sperry, or I say, not, I think that was Reed Emery that was able to get in there and get the stop. Emery had to lunge back. He was making sure that he didn't bounce that outside. And then when he took the inner lane, Emery was still able to get in there and make the stop. The gain is about five, though. It's third down and a yard to go for the Wolverines, 2.5 minutes in. Wolverines still out of the chains. They do have a third down and short facing them in what would be uncomfortable territory to have any fourth down. Bulldogs up front. Looks like they are going to go with the four, on, or well, three on the defensive line. They have Chris Smith to the line. Well, they have Eaton and, you know, Eaton to the linebacking core and Seidel Sperry to the linebacking core. And the Bulldogs will have Logan Jensen, who's actually a defensive lineman. They have Logan Jensen on the defensive line, and they also have Meta Tuaka, who's just eligible, and he's in. Memphis Cole's going to be out of the gun. Another snap taken. Cole will give off to Kennedy, and they give it now on a double handoff to Hogan, but it's read well by Wyatt Eaton. It's enough to get a first down. They may have wanted a little bit more than that, but they did get a first down up to the 32-yard line. They'll pick up about three on the play. It's a first down sponsored by Kelly Tire and Exhaust. For dependable and reliable tires, contact Kelly Tire and Exhaust in Reading. Meeker's going to be under the lineup for Wolf. Memphis Cole going to the sideline to get the play call. The Wolverines down 6-0, but now they've been able to hold the ball for a little over 3 minutes plus. They have the ball worked out from their own 7-yard line to their own 32. A second down and 8 to go. Wing left side and wing right side, and they'll have looks like Hunter Tate to the left. They're going to shade him to the inside, and Memphis Cole's going to keep it himself, trying to run behind Ray, and did get behind Ray to move up to the 38 or 9 yard line. Tackled by Tyson Smith on the play, along with Seidel Sperry. Good run though. That gets them into a third down and short situation with the ball at the 39 yard line. So Maysville is staying with good downs and distances as they've only run the football so far. Blake Bonder is going to provide some more size up front. In fact, they're going to put an extra lineman in. Toa Tuake is also in. In fact, that's who Bonder is going to play around. Jensen's on one side, and it's third down and short to go. Memphis Cole's going to take it off guard right.

0: off the line of scrimmage after a play fake rolling left. Memphis Cole throws left flat. That's going to be caught. There's a catch that's going to be enough for a first down. As they were able to find Meeker, who was running a drag route to the near side. Reed Embry's on the stop. It gets the Wolverines into Bulldog territory at the 47-yard line. That gain's going to be right around 10, maybe just shy of it, 9 yards on the pass play. But it's a first down sponsored by Kelly Tire Exhaust. For dependable and reliable tires, contact Kelly Tire Exhaust in Reading. Wolverines with some offensive footing, down by a score of 6-0. Gallatin has one eye safety for now. Memphis Cole will put Kennedy in motion. He'll keep it himself. He'll try to bounce her to the outside. He won't be able to get there. Blake Bonderer is able to stuff him back. He was aided by Tyson Smith. Our first flag is down on the play. It was thrown to the line of scrimmage at the 45-yard line. We've got 6:39 remaining in the first quarter. Gallatin on their first touch of the football. Face masking penalty called against the Bulldogs. And the Bulldogs are going to get hit with 15. That will create another first down situation for Maysville with the markoff that will be made from the 45. The next snap coming for the Wolverines is going to be all the way down to the 30-yard line. The ball's at the center of the field. Remember, Gallatin's field didn't get played on last week, so it isn't chewed up or all. It looks pretty good right now. And now the Wolverines have gone from their own 7 to the Gallatin 30-yard line, so they have put together a drive for now that is 73 yards, but they still have, it's been 63 yards, but still 30 to go. Now the snap, handoff goes to Hogan. Hogan passes second level, gets to the 25, takes a pretty good pop there. Jensen was on the stop along with Gallatin's Dawson King, the homecoming king. He was still able to get, though, about 7 yards on the run with that burst. And Hogan chunks out a run that'll put, again, the Wolverines in a nice down and distance with second down and 3 to go. Tate in. He'll be at receiver. Broden Willis will be the tight end to the left side. Tate will go to the right. It looks like Hogan's going to be the offset back to the sidecar right of Memphis Cole. They put a wing right in Wolf. Snap made. Hogan will give it back off now to Kennedy crossing over. He'll get the first down. He got past the 20-yard line. He turned it up as soon as he got the football. He was taken down by Reed Emery. Gained about 4 yards, though. It's to the 19-yard line, and it's enough for a first down with 5:41 remaining in the first period. It's a first down sponsored by Kelly Tire and Exhaust. For dependable and reliable tires, contact Kelly Tire and Exhaust in Reading. So Maysville doing something offensively. They were able to get down to the first quarter against Putnam County a couple weeks ago with the Wolverines. Well, I guess last week in a 27-13 game. Snap, handoff goes left side to Hogan. Hogan wants a lane. Good open field tackle that was made to the lane, though, by Reed Emery at the 16-yard line. And there is a timeout that's been called to the field. Timeout, 5:09 remaining here in the first quarter. 6-0's our score. The Wolverines have the football. Gallatin for the lead. More coming up when we come back on Friday Night Football on Regional Radio.
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0: Maysville's Wolverines have the football at the Gallatin 16-yard line. After the gain of 3 yards, they face a second down and 7 to go. And after the timeout, the Bulldogs timeout, we'll see what the Bulldogs are going to do. We'll see if they were challenged in that timeout. Graham Kennedy's going to be offset to the left. They have Hogan as a wing right. Slot 10 will be to the right side. Handoff goes right side. And getting a block goes Kennedy. Got second level. Has a good block. One-on-one to the outside. It was Redwell is also. And the carry gets all the way to about the 11-yard line. That gain is going to be short of the first down, but it has them within about 2 or maybe 2+. It'll be third down, I guess call it 3-2 go. 4:48 remaining in the first quarter. 6-0's are scored. It's another third down and short. Or if you want to call third down and 2.5 medium, I guess you could do that. Hogan offset to the right side. Wing left in Graham Kennedy. Slot hand will be to the left side. They reverse the formation. Handoff goes to Hogan. Hogan gets to the second level. He gets a first down. He gets stood up and then taken down by Gallatin's Cole Chrisman out of the linebacking corps.

0: I think he's got enough for a first down. It is indeed a first down to the 7-yard line for the Wolverines. 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First and goal to go. Now at the 7-yard line with the football tucked just inside the right hash. 4:13 to go. This drive has gobbled up over 7.5 minutes so far for the Wolverines, but this is when they have been a problem trying to score inside the red zone. It'll be Hogan off there to the left side. Cole takes a snap, tries to go himself. He will be getting second level. He was able to get by the first level tackle and got rolled down by Schmidt and by Chrisman, but he got inside the 5-yard line to the 3, picked up about 4 yards on the run. It's going to be second down and goal to go. And Tuaka is going to be going out. That's Tao Tuaka, who's one of the defensive linemen. Tao Tuaka is out, and Gallatin has put in to that front side. Looks like Braden Baker. So Baker, I don't see Fonder in there, but Braden Baker is going to be one of the two guys in there. Tuaka, this is Meta Tuaka, who's also in as the defensive front. H-back will be to the left side. Another direct snap, give it to Cole. Cole to the middle, finds the lane, gets into the end zone, touchdown. They never could get him stopped the line of scrimmage, and when they did not, Maysville had themselves a score. Wolverines have a touchdown, and that's a run to the end zone that's brought to you by Rob Cycle. And Rob Cycle of Pennsburg provides you with new and pre-owned ATVs and side-by-sides. It's a 6-6 tie. The Wolverines answer with a 93-yard touchdown drive. Now they'll go for the extra point, and the extra point is going to be taken by Bailey Calavere. The snap good, placement by Cole good. The kick is on the way, up and good. Bradley Calavere is able to get the extra point. The Wolverines give up the opening touchdown, but the Wolverines are able to go on a 98-yard drive, or 93-yard drive, and they get a score themselves. 7-6 is our score. Wolverines on top of the Bulldogs, and we're back with more after this on Friday Night Football on a regional radio.
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0: It is a 93-yard drive that takes 9 minutes and 30 seconds off the clock, or 9:34 to be exact. So the Wolverines got exactly what they wanted. Now can the Wolverines defend the kickoff return? Because the Bulldogs have even spread out their D-backs more. The ball will still be kicked from the left hash, and it will be Reeder who will be kicking again. A couple steps now, or third step. It'll be made to his left side. The approach made with a right-footed kicker. The kick is going to be short again. It'll go to the middle of the field. Rolls now once again to Eaton. Picks it up at the 20-yard line, 25, 30. Penalty marker is thrown down this time. It was thrown just past the 50-yard line. The return now to the 32-yard line. And one of the early guys down there for the Wolverines was Eli Griffith. We will see what the flag's about. With the ball for now spotted at the 30-yard line, they're going to call a hold against the Bulldogs, and the Bulldogs may have heard in pregame they were plagued by penalties to a bigger degree than what head coach Brock Goodman felt they should have been, and that was a point of emphasis to try to clean that up. Well, on special teams here, they're going to be hit with a substantial penalty. It's going to go back to the 21-yard line. That's where the Bulldogs are going to have it. They will get their first offensive snap of the game in a 7-6 game with the Wolverines on top. Just over 3 minutes remaining in the first quarter. Wolverines will go four down defensively. Broden Willis will be one of the defensive ends, and the Wolverines will have on the other side Caleb Meek. They will pitch the linebackers forward. Out of the gun goes Reed Emery, stacked or benched out of receivers. The right side, high snap, brought down, hand up White Eaton, wants the left edge, trying to get a stock block, and really didn't. It was spread out really well, and the tackle was made by Hunter Tate to the outside. Hunter Tate and Reeder were both there to the outside, and they never did really let Wyatt Eaton get a turn to get his shoulders going forward. He got maybe a half yard on the play. It'll be second down, 9.5 to go, and the Bulldogs are now indeed behind the chains. One of the down linemen for the Wolverines is Harold Buckler. He'll be one lineman down, and then they have Cooper Ray in the linebacking core. Wolf is in the second level as well. Bunch set of three receivers right. Emery to throw. Being chased up. Throws right flat. Has side Elsberry. Got the corner turn. 30-35. Slipped a tackle and nearly was able to break it. Just enough of an ankle tackle was made on the play by Ryan Hogan to keep Seidel Sperry from going likely the distance. He's got a great gain as it was. They got a gain up to the 41-yard line, a gain of 20 yards. The Bulldogs in business now, down 7-6 at the 41-yard line. 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Tyler King will be split to the left side. Bunch set of three receivers, so they'll go right. They have a wing left, empty backfield for Reed Emery. They're going to pinch up Cooper Ray in the linebacking core. We'll see if he comes. They're going to bring him after a play fake. There's Broden Willis coming from the edge. He got around him. Now Emery throws it. Lofts it now for Dawson King. And are they going to give him the catch? They will give him a catch at the 32-yard line. So King does indeed get an outstanding catch. As they were able to loft that, Reed Emery was close to the line of scrimmage, but he was able to loft that thing, and Dawson King with a headlong dive was able to make the grab. It looks like it's a 27-yard gain. It's a first down sponsored by Kelly Tire Exhaust. For dependable and reliable tires, contact Kelly Tire Exhaust in Reading. The Bulldogs have the football in Wolverine territory at the 33-yard line. First down and 10 to go. Once again, standard set so far in the formation. Punch set of three to the one side. And King of the other. Double handoff goes to Eaton. Can he get the corner turn? Does find a little more of a lane this time. And he will be taken down once he was able to get the corner turn. Wolverines were able to get him down. The Wolverines take a timeout. The Wolverines able to get him down. I think that was Browning that brought him down. The timeout for the Wolverines. Both teams take a defensive timeout in the first quarter. 1:08 remaining here in the first period. 7-6 their score. It's Maysville over Gallatin with more after this on our Friday Night Football broadcast on Regional Radio.
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0: Gallatin has the football, and Gallatin is down 7-6. They have the football at the Wolverine, 28-yard line, second down and 5 to go. Braden Baker is going to be over the football for the Wolverines, or for the Bulldogs, and he has the ball out of a gun, or snaps out of a gun, and a handoff will go to the back who slipped. I think that was Chrisman that got the ball. He slipped initially, and that created a pretty easy tackle then for Broden Willis on the edge. He may have got back to the line of scrimmage. I don't know if it was any more than that. They will send Eaton out of the lineup for now, and Gallatin is going to get they send one Eaton out and put another Eaton in. Wyatt Eaton goes out. Randall Eaton's going to come in. Randall Eaton had the 85-yard kickoff return for a touchdown, and Randall Eaton is going to be setting up as a wing right. They have wings, in fact, on both sides, so now Emery goes behind center. Chrisman will be the setback. They pinch the linebackers with a hard count. The Wolverines flinched, but Gallatin moved. Tuaca made movement. He's the left guard for Gallatin, and that's going to cost them 5 yards. And that will put the down and distance a little bit more uncomfortable for the Bulldogs. They'll be back on a third down and 9 to go over the line of scrimmage. It'll be the 33-yard line. 32-yard line. Bulldogs will have it third down and 9. Now, probably four down territory. They'll put four wide, two by two, a stacked set of receivers, essentially, to the right side of the formation. The two Kings are there, but now Tyler King goes in motion in front of Reed Emery. Emery is going to now roll to his left side. He looks. He will try to turn the corner. Now tries to run. Gets up the left sideline, and man, did he take a pop. Hunter Tate gave a pop to him, and there was a collision on the sideline out of that at the 25-yard line. I think everybody's coming up okay, but that thing looked like it had a chance to be pretty uncomfortable. It is not a first down. It is a gain of 4 or 5 yards. It puts Gallatin now in a fourth down They'll put Gallatin in a fourth down and about seven to go. That's the end of the first period. 7-6 their score. Big fourth down coming up when we come back for the second quarter of Friday Night Football on Regional Radio.
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0: Deep rollout pass by Reed Emery was almost intercepted by Ryan Hogan. It's better off that it was not intercepted because it was a fourth down play. And now the Wolverines get the ball at the 31-yard line as the Wolverines come up with a defensive stop. 11:52 remaining in the second period. Wolverines will put Graham Kennedy offset of the sidecar left of Memphis Cole. Handoff, Kennedy wants a right edge, has Cooper Ray in front. Got the corner right sideline, 40-45. He's up the right side. Cuts inside of a defender. He got it inside of Eaton and ran to his own player. Then is finally undercut by Reed Emery. But not before he puts the field position all the way to the 24-yard line. It's a first down. As Graham Kennedy's able to go from the 31 all the way, his own 31, all the way to the Bulldog 25-yard line. So that gallop, good enough for 44 yards, and the Wolverines now in business. 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With the field position, and the Wolverines down 7-6 just after getting a four-down stop to get a big run. Their best run of the night so far for Graham Kennedy, Kennedy and Hogan, either side now of Memphis Cole, who takes another snap and to give to Kennedy, the lead block right, trying to get to the outside, cuts back in, got stalled by Chrisman, tackled by Wyatt Eaton, did get forward to the 20-yard line. He still gets a decent gain out of the play. They'll take five any time, and they're going to, I guess, give him four, but it'll be second down and six to go. So the Wolverines continue getting it done on the ground. They have thrown the one pass play that went to Meeker and did go for a first down. He was able to run a drag round to the left. Well, to the left flat. Now Hunter Tate will be to the right side. They keep the same formation, wing right, sidecar positions for both running backs to Cole. Hand off to Ryan Hogan. Hogan to the middle, goes straight upfield. Chrisman is going to get around on him on the stop, aided by Wyatt Eaton. Again, that tandem is on the stop, but not before the gain gets down to the 16-yard line. Not quite a first down, but he's 2 yards shy. Third down and two to go. Likely four down territory anyway with just over 10 minutes remaining in the second period. 7-6 is their score. It's the Wolverines on top of the Bulldogs, but after a four-down stop of the Bulldogs, now the Wolverines get the big run from Graham Kennedy. Now they're able to get a first down there on their third down and one. They'll have put backs on either side of Memphis Cole. Another snap coming from Mason. Handoff goes to Hogan. Passes out on the outside. 10-yard line. Beat the defender. He got by Randall. Eaton and gets into the end zone. Touchdown. He was able to make the bounce to get away from Randall Eaton and is able to go the distance. A 16-yard touchdown jaunt from Ryan Hogan. And now it's Hogan and Cole that have the touchdown. So the Wolverines have taken a 13-6 lead over the Bulldogs here with 9:48 remaining here in the second period. It's a touchdown and right of the end zone brought to you by Rob Cyclopentensburg, providing you with new and pre-owned ATVs and side-by-side. Calavere is going to be on for the extra point. Hit his last one. This will be another hold for Memphis Cole. Snap coming. The snap isn't made yet. And there is going to be a penalty. This is encroachment against Gallatin. They'll give Maysville a decision to make. So Maysville might want to go ahead and with half the distance, might want to go ahead and try to go for two. They're at least going to. Yeah, I thought they were going to think about it, and maybe they did, but they're going to keep the extra point team on. They're up six. This would make it eight anyway. Here's the snap. It's fine. The kick is on the way. Not as good looking of a kick, and it also missed off of the left side. So it's a kick that's no good, but it is a touchdown for the Wolverines. They get another drive. This one a 69-yarder. They now go with a 93-yarder. They have a 13-6 lead, 9:48 remaining here in the first quarter. 13-6 Wolverines over the Bulldogs on homecoming night in Gallatin. More coming up when we come back on Friday Night Football on Regional Radio.
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0: Maysville did out-yard Marceline earlier this year in a narrow loss. They out-yarded Putnam County last week as far as rushing and passing yards, or collective rushing and passing, but did not win the game. They lost both those games, Marceline by a 7-0 score and to Putnam County by a 27-13 score. They lead Gallatin here. They put a little over 150 yards so far, mostly on the ground. Here's the approach by Reeder, and the kick is going to be coming to the near side. They're going to give Seidel Sperry a chance. The 20-yard line for the numbers goes toward the hash. Won't be able to get out of a tackle. Well done. Good stop made by Carter Fouts, one of the coverage guys for a Wolverine team that uses a lot of second-team guys on their kickoff coverage. And the Bulldogs will have the ball in, let's call it, fair field position at the 27-yard line, first and 10 to go. Still a one-possession game, but 13-6 right now. 9:41 remaining in the second. It will be the tandem of Buckler and Chet Browning will be the down lineman. Broden Willis is on one side as a defensive end. The other defensive end is Caleb Meek. And the linebacking core, Cooper Ray, is one of those guys. And Graham Kennedy, snap, handoff, double handoff, right side. Saladale Sperry trying to spin out of a tackle. He successfully got spun out, but he also got stood up, and he got leveled after that. There were bodies flying after that, and one of the guys flying him on him was Broden Willis. Willis on the stop of the game for Sperry is good enough to be four, and the Wolverines have Jeff Browning coming out and holding his back, so he will be replaced. And the lineup by Caden Clark. So Clark will be down along with Harold Buckler. Now second down. Let's call it. Well, they only gave him three. It looked like he at least got four in that play. Let's call it second down and six to go. Emery behind center after a play fake. He'll roll right side. Now with an RPO. Throws a medium ball that's caught by Dawson King, who gets a second catch. An outstanding catch on the right sideline earlier. Spun down here, but after a first down catch at the 46-yard line. Tackled immediately at that point, and Memphis Cole is on the stop. It's the first down sponsored by Kelly Tire and Exhaust. For dependable and reliable tires, contact Kelly Tire and Exhaust in Reading. It's first and 10 for the Bulldogs at their own 46-yard line. 8:43 remaining in the second period. 13-6 is our score. Gallatin down to Maysville. Emery goes behind center again. Wings on both sides. Sperry in motion to give it him on a jet right. Can he get the corner turn? He did. He does. Plow forward. Now he wasn't able to pop it to the sideline, but he did plow forward. He gets tackled on the play, I think, by Hogan, although they did have Buckler coming down the line of scrimmage. That's a good game, though, on first down. They probably should give him, let's give him seven. It could be a short eight. It's second down and short to go for the Bulldogs in Wolverine territory at the 46-yard line. I guess they need right at the 44, so let's call it. That sure is. They may need the 43, so maybe a second down and three to go. Emery out of a gun, out of behind center. Handoff goes to Colt Chrisman. He's going to twist his way out of the tackle. Not quite out of the tackle. He's tackled on the play by Cooper Ray, and also Meeker came up for some run support. Matthew Smith will be coming into the game for Broden Willis. So that would be news with Smith coming in. He's going to be the left defensive end. This might be just for a message. He is going to give a message to his defensive coach right now with 7.5 minutes remaining in the second period. The first down sponsored by Kelly Tire and Exhaust for dependable and reliable tires. 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Will they go after Smith now? Will they try that edge run to the right side? No motion yet. Now there's movement, but it's illegal movement that's made to the right side of the formation by Gallatin. Gallatin's Tyson Smith is the right guard, is going to be called for that infraction. The Bulldogs will get one of those nuisance penalties. It'll cost them five. They'll be back to the 47-yard line, facing a first down and 15 to go. 13-6 is our score. Maysville will lead over Gallatin here in this Week 7 matchup. The Bulldogs of Gallatin have the Battle of Bulldogs, their second Battle of Bulldogs in the conference coming up next week when they host South Harrison. It's first down and 15 to go. Emery's going to be behind center this time. There's a snap, and he will play fake, wants to roll right side, looking deep for Chrisman. He's going to let it go. Chrisman's open, makes the catch at the 25, 20, 15. Chrisman, the sprint is on the end zone. He's in, touchdown. 47-yard RPO setup as Emory's able to find Chrisman for the touchdown, and the Bulldogs strike back. That's 6:47 to go in the second period, and Gallatin now an extra point away from getting it tied. They could opt to go ahead and try for the two, and I do not see Titan Jensen as of yet, so they may indeed just go ahead and go for the two-point conversion. That's a touchdown brought to you by Rob Cycle. Rob Cycle of Pattonsburg provides you with new and pre-owned ATVs and side-by-sides. Gallatin's going to go for the lead. Chrisman and Eaton. Randall Eaton will be in the backfield off center of the right of Reed Emery. Wing left, also in Wyatt Eaton. Snap is made, and a play fake made. Emery's going to roll left and try to get to the end zone. Puts a shoulder down and gets in. Well done. He was able to take on Meeker and was able to take on a Reeder and got in. He powered his way in. The Bulldogs find themselves now on top. Bulldogs are now, they gave him 3 points on that. They're not going to be able to do that, but it's 14-13. Gallatin now leads, 6:47 to go here in the second period. Gallatin leading Maysville as we continue with more Friday Night Football coming up after this on Regional Radio.
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12: Wall Street Station, conveniently located on Highway 6 in Altamont. 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
0: Well, Gallatin strikes back a 47-yard pass play to Cole Chrisman from Reed Emery, and the Bulldogs have taken a 14-13 lead, 6:47 to go. Here in the second of the Wolverines now will set up their return. They will have Reeder back deep along with Hogan. It is, I guess you would call it the four-tier return. They move back Matthew Smith from the dead center of the front tier. He's off the initial line by about 2 yards in the dead center from what would be the striking point of the ball of Titan Jensen. Jensen, again, making a short drop back, and here's the kick. The kick high, fairly short. It is going to be caught by Hogan. Clean catch of the 20. Gets a full sprint now and gets run down. Well done by Randall Eaton to bring him down because it did not take long for Randy Hogan to get into a dead sprint from the far side. He was sprinting from the numbers of the 20, got to the middle of the field at the 30-yard line, and Randall Eaton was able to run him down and get him taken down. First down and 10 to go for the Wolverines at the 30-yard line. Almost halfway done with the second period. Petty John on the center halftime report. We'll include a visit with Betsy McCulley, who's the cross-country coach for the Maysville Wolverines, and we'll talk about the Maysville Wolverines season to this point, maybe preview what would be a postseason that would be ahead for them. Hunter Tate will be wide to the right side, man cover near side, and no high safety, really, as Memphis Cole looks it over. Takes the snap, gives the ball to Graham Kennedy with a lead block at second level, and Graham Kennedy with a fine chunk there. He gets taken down with a tandem of Dawson King, Tyler King, and I want to say maybe Bonner was over there too, but they'll take that 6-7 yard run anytime. That's another 7 yard run for Kennedy. Kennedy already has the run that flipped the field in Maysville's other touchdown drive. On their touchdown drive that gave them the 7-point advantage. Hunter Tate will be to the right side. Football's in the right or the right side of the field, the short side of the field, as Cole has backs on either side of him. Takes another snap, will give the ball to Hogan. Hogan tries the left side, stalled at the line of scrimmage this time. Not a lot on that play, as Gallatin was able to hold their ground with Bonder. I don't know if it was Wyatt Eaton that was able to sneak in from behind and get part of that stop, but it was Bonder's ability to hold his ground, and I want to say maybe Takata was also there. That would have been Meta. That would have been Meta Tuaka that was able to hold his ground. Third down and 3 to go. Cole has one back. Kennedy offset of the left. Kennedy gets the call. Kennedy brought down by Dawson King. He got to the 41-yard line. I think he needs more than that. We'll see where the spot's going to be. They may give him a better spot, but I don't know. It's going to be, well, it's going to be just past the 41. He really needs the 42 to get a first down. Now it's fourth down and less than a yard to go, and the Wolverines look like they're going to go. So it's fourth down and a little bit less than a yard to go, and Gallatin has their chance with Maysville snapping in their own end. So we'll see if it's a long count. We'll see if Gallatin can hold their water. We will see if Maysville indeed is going to go for it. They'll go out of the gun. Kennedy will be upset to the left. Wing right and Hogan. They will snap the ball to Kennedy. Wants a right hand to Dawson King. Made another tremendous play. Dawson King knifes in there and gets Graham Kennedy down, as Dawson King has made two outstanding catches and two fine defensive plays on this series of downs. And the Bulldogs are able to take over first and 10 to the 39-yard line. Well done for the Bulldogs homecoming king and Dawson King. 4:49 remaining here in the second period. 14-13 is our score. Gallatin now with the ball, and now you sense momentum might be going Gallatin's way. Gallatin will go ahead and snap the football with Braden Baker. They put Tyler King off center to the right. They'll go behind center with Reed Emery. The setback is Chrisman, and motion goes Seidel Sperry. They go with a toss right. That'll be to Randall Eaton. Wants a right edge. They can't get the edge block, though. Or, well, they may have got the edge block. They didn't get the alley block, though. And Broden Willis is able to come in and close the door. He and Hogan were both manning that side, and there's no gain on the play for Randall Eaton. That was just a straight sprint run off a pitch, and Gallatin didn't get anywhere. It's second down and essentially 10 to go. They may have got given them a foot on the play. 4:20 remaining in the second period. 14-13 is their score. Gallatin with a lead over Maysville. Same formation for the Bulldogs as they put Emery behind center. Wing left side, El Sperry. And Reed Emery, he did get Maysville to flinch, but they didn't come across. Gallatin did. I'll take that back. Maybe they did come. Go ahead. That is going to be a penalty called against Gallatin. So Gallatin will be marked back 5 yards to the 44-yard line. So Gallatin now looking at a second down and 15. Bulldogs passing game has been plenty efficient so far. Bulldogs kind of in a throwing situation, or at least will be if they don't get anything on this second down play. Second and 15 at the Maysville 44-yard line. Wolverines down by 14-13. Wolverines pinching linebackers to the line of scrimmage. They're not coming yet. Snap made after play fake. Emery to throw. Deep drop. Throws. Middle ball. Incomplete. He might have been rushed a little bit by that because he did have both Cooper Ray and Harold Buckler coming in on him. It was intended on the play for Dawson King. He was trying to run that drag route that worked earlier, but the pass was incomplete. Browning comes out of the lineup, and now the Bulldogs of Gallatin in a third down and 15 It would be two down territory, you would think, if they're able to get about half of this back. Seidel Sperry is going to be tucked inside of, I think, Wyatt.

0: Eaton as the two receivers left. They go four wide out of this, and now they go five wide because they send Crispin out of the backfield. A throwback left incomplete. Man, that thing was set up, though. It may have been delivered a little early, but it was intended for Sydell Sperry, and they had the middle lane going off the tunnel screen, but they weren't able to deliver the pass. So it means now it's fourth down and 15, and Gallatin looks like they are going to be punting the ball to the Wolverines. Wolverines will go ahead and at least send Hogan back. In fact, they're going to go ahead and send Reeder back as well as he packs up to the 10-yard line. Reed Emery is the punter, and he is standing at his own 45. 3:36 remaining in the second. It's 14-13. Gallatin with the lead. Snap is fine about knee-high. The kick got away. It's going to be taken by Hogan at the 15. Hogan will spin out of a tackle and gets another 5 or 7 yards because he was able to do that. He gets taken down on the play by Randall Eaton and also taken down by Levi Alden. And it will be first down and 10 to go for the Wolverines at the 23-yard line. 3:29 remaining in the second period. Wolverines and Bulldogs both have two timeouts. Baker is going to be on the defensive line initially, and it will be Meta Tuaka, who also will be down. Meta Tuaka and Toa Tuaka both got eligible this week. They were trying to get enough practices in. Are we going to have a timeout? Gallatin will take a timeout. The second one they've taken, they'll have one remaining. Wolverines have the ball, first and 10 of their own 23-yard line. 3:29 remaining in the first half. 14-13, Gallatin over Maysville on regional radio.
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0: 14-13, our score. Wolverines will get out of their standard set. They'll put Tate and Reeder as a slot tandem. They'll be to the right side. Memphis Cole will play fake. Throws a slant. The pass incomplete. They were going to try to catch the slant in front of Emery and try to do it with Reeder, but the pass is incomplete. That means the clock stops, so it's second down and 10 to go. The Wolverines have 3:26 to work with, and the Wolverines ideally would like to get plays in some 10-yard chunks. Now, whether they can do that or not as a primarily running team, we'll see. But if they don't get anything here, then Gallatin's going to get a chance to get the ball back with time of the clock. 3:26 remaining. There's the snap. Handoff goes right to Hogan, and he doesn't get much. He gets stalled and brought down, he got taken down by Baker, and I think that was also Jet Carter. Carter is playing for the first time since the Jamboree. He broke, I think it was a collarbone that kept him out. Now it's third down, 3 minutes remaining, and Gallatin might even take a timeout if they're able to get a stop here, and we'll see if the Wolverines are going to throw or run. Because it's third down and long to go. This is a touchy down and distance, but considering the field position, Hunter Tate will be to the left side. Cole will go ahead and put Hogan off to the right. There's a snap, and Cole to throw, looking left. He throws, has Kennedy, juggled the ball, and it came out. Now, it's not going to be a fumble, but he had the ball, and it looked like he was trying to bring it in, and it looks like he's hunched over a little bit as well. I don't know if he's holding his arm down or whether he's holding... I think he got hit just below the waist, so he will be coming out for right now, and it's going to be fourth down for the Wolverines. So Gallatin's been able to get a three and out. Wolverines are going to have to punt the ball as they get nothing more than about a half yard, and it means that the Wolverines will be punting it back to Gallatin. Randall Eaton's already returned a kickoff for a touchdown. He's standing at the 43-yard line. Sydell Sperry is the up man, taking the drop to kick this thing.

0: reins is Keegan Reeder. So Reeder is standing at about his own 10-yard line. Mason snaps long and short for the Wolverines. He'll provide the snap. The snap is fine. Little rush, and here's the kick. Line drive kick, but low. Probably not going to be returned. The bounce is neutral. It bounces. Once it got bounced at the 47, it bounces to about the 50-yard line. So it's not a ton of yardage on the kick, but the Bulldogs will have the ball at about the 50-yard line with 2:28 remaining in the first half. 14-13 to a score with Gallatin leading Maysville. Bulldogs, though, do get their three-down stop, and the Bulldogs have taken a little bit of control of this game since the Chrisman TD pass. Maysville was able to get two lengthy drives. One of those went 69 yards. Another one went 93, but the Bulldogs came back to get a score to answer the 60. Well, they get the 69-yard TD drive, and now they've been able to get a stop. In motion goes Wyatt Eaton. Play fake made by Emery. There's the down and out. Caught by Chrisman. Left edge, 40-yard line to the 35 and then angled out of bounds. Tate and Reeder were both there, but the pass play is good enough for a first down. They're going to get a 15-yard pass play that'll go to Chrisman. It's a first down sponsored by Kelly Tire and Exhaust. For dependable and reliable tires, contact Kelly Tire and Exhaust in Reading. 2:22 remaining in the second period. 14-13 to score. Gallatin trying to get in a threatening zone. Remember, the Titan Jensen is a field goal threat for the Bulldogs. Bunch set of three receivers will be to the right side. They go with one receiver left. Sidecar position is being made for Chrisman, I believe. Play fake made by Reed Emery. Rolling right side, looking downfield. Now we'll tuck it and run. 30, 25-yard line. Breaks a tackle. 20, 15-yard line. 10-yard line. Emery end zone. He is in for a touchdown. Reed Emery goes for a touchdown. A 35-yard touchdown run. And Gallatin has now taken a lead of 20-13 over the Wolverines with that ride to the end zone. It's brought to you by Rob Cycle. 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So Reed Emery, a 35-yard touchdown run, and now Gallatin does indeed have momentum. I don't think anybody would argue that now with 2:10 remaining here in the second period. Gallatin will line up, bit of a swinging gate type of situation as Emery goes out of a gun. Rolls right side, looks for the one-on-one pass. Now a cross made to Chrisman at the end zone for the two-point conversion. Two-point conversion pass. Give it to Chrisman from Reed Emery. And Gallatin's Bulldogs now have taken a 22-13 lead, a two-possession lead now for the Bulldogs over the Wolverines. The Wolverines now need to answer late second period. More coming up when we come back on Friday Night Football on Regional Radio.
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0: 22-13, Gallatin's Bulldogs have taken a lead over the Maysville Wolverines. 2:10 remaining in the second period. Petty John Otto's halftime report will include a visit with Betsy McCauley, who's the cross-country coach for the Wolverines girls and boys cross-country teams. We'll try to get some scores, or these scores that we can. Probably recap the first half for you, the Petty John Otto's halftime report. Titan Jensen's going to be kicking it away. We'll see how aggressive Maysville's going to get. We'll see what kind of field position they get as well. The kick is going to be delivered toward Hogan. They're going to give him a chance. Takes the grab of the 12-yard line to the 15. There's he goes full speed near side. He'll get to the 30-yard line to get taken down. Pretty well done. Pretty well contained by Gallatin. They stayed in lanes, and the tackle was made by Gallatin's Mitchell Olson. He's a sophomore, 5'10", 153-pounder. Now with, let's call it, the fair field position for the Wolverines, they'll have the ball first and 10 to their own 31. We'll see how aggressive they're going to be, knowing that they'll also get the ball, provided there's no onside, but the kickoff will be coming to them to begin the second half. Hunter Tate will be to the right side. Otherwise, it'll be Hogan off center to the right. Graham Kennedy is going to be lined up on the wing left. They will put also Wyatt Wolf in a wing right side. Snap coming from Weber Mason. Snap made handoff on a double handoff. Comes near side to Graham Kennedy. And it gets blasted from the side by Tyson Smith and knocked down. And a timeout's going to be called by Maysville. So Maysville takes a quick timeout, or at least a time. Nope, they did not. They did not take a timeout. They got 2 yards on the run. I think the Wolverines will see what this will lead to. Wolverines might just want to bleed some clock. Allison can stop the clock one time, and if there's no gain here, they may try to do that. Slot 10 will be to the left side. Otherwise, Memphis Cole's going to look it over. Handoff goes Graham Kennedy near side. Slips inside of a Cooper Ray block, then gets knocked on his side. Taken down by the tandem of Wyatt Eaton and it was Dawson King. It is not quite a first down, but it is third down and short now for the Wolverines. They gain about 7 on the play. It's 3rd and 1 with 1:05 to go. Wolverines get a first down here. They can take another deep shot perhaps. Graham Kennedy will be off to the left. Wing right in Hogan. Now the snap, handoff. Kennedy got away from a tackle in the backfield and fights his way forward. There were 2 Bulldogs that had chances to get him. Tyler King was one. Crispin the other. Logan Jensen finally made the stop. It's a first down sponsored by Kelly Tire and Exhaust. For dependable and reliable tires, contact Kelly Tire and Exhaust in Reading. 45 seconds remaining here in the second period, 22-13. Wolverines will take a huddle. It's a fairly efficient one. We'll see if they're going to take a deep shot here with 38 seconds remaining in the second. Out of the gun, Memphis Cole. Slot to the left side. Play fake to Kennedy to throw Cole. He'll throw an out route. That is going to be incomplete. Nearly intercepted. Wanted Broden Willis going across the middle. And Gallatin had plenty of black jerseys that were surrounding Willis. And time is now out with 28 seconds remaining in the second period. Wolverines have 2 timeouts that are remaining. We'll see if they will go ahead and take another passing shot here as they will get Reeder out of the lineup. They take Reeder out to get White Wolf back in. Wolf will be lined up, it looks like, as a wing left. Hunter Tate is wide to the left. It looks like Tyler King is going to be taking him straight on. There's no inside shade this time. Memphis Cole hands off. Now they give it to Ryan Hogan on a double handoff. He's going to take a big pop on the side. There are 2 penalty markers that are down. Eaton had Wyatt Eaton with the initial contact. Seidel Sperry tandemed, I think, with Reed Emery. Emery, who was on the stop. The gain for the play was to the 45-yard line, but this is going to be stepped off against the Wolverines, and a holding penalty going to be called against the Wolverines. So they'll step off the 10 yards from the 45, and this will be taken back to the 35-yard line. Gallatin could stop it once, but this is also a second down play, so Gallatin will probably wait to see what will be coming. In fact, they'll run the clock now, and if Dalton's not going to take a timeout now, it looks like they're going to be content to go to half. Maysville with 10 seconds left. They may run one more play. Cole will have Graham Kennedy off to the left. 5 seconds remaining. There's the snap. Hand off Kennedy, right edge. He is able to get outside of Crispin. Stalled by Sperry and brought down to the 40-yard line. Gain of 5 yards on the play. Maysville wants a horse collar or a face masking penalty against Seidel Sperry. They're not going to get it. We have come to halftime. 22-13 is their score at halftime. The Gallatin Bulldogs have been able to rebound after giving up consecutive scores to the Maysville Wolverines. Friday night football on regional radio, homecoming night from Gallatin. And our Petty John, our listener halftime report, is coming up for you next on regional radio.
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3: Gallatin is a 22-13 lead at halftime. Gallatin was able to score in the first 14 seconds of the game. Randall Eaton, an 85-yard kickoff return for touchdown. They missed the extra point. They made it 6-0. And then a 9.5-minute, 93-yard drive from Maysville is the answer, with Memphis Cole getting a 3-yard run. The extra point good. It was 7-6 Maysville. Then they get a fourth down stop on Gallatin. And then Maysville's Ryan Hogan goes in from 17 yards with 9:48 to go to second. And the Wolverines had a 13-6 lead. They missed the extra point. Gallatin was able to get an RPO and a touchdown pass to Cole Christman, 47 yards from Reed Emery. The two-point conversion was good. That made it then 14-13. Gallatin gets a three-and-out stop then, and Reed Emery gets a 35-yard TD run on the same type of a play, same type of action play as what he had the RPO. Two-point conversion pass to Cole Christman made it 22-13, and that's where we're at halftime. Matthew McCullough is the cross-country coach for the Maysville Wolverines. So this with her coming up, and we come back on Friday Night Football and the Petty John Auto Center Halftime Report on Regional Radio.
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5: Betty John Auto Center halftime report continues as we talk with Betsy McCulley. She is the coach of the Maysville girls and boys cross country teams, and the cross country teams, well, I guess, getting probably past the midway point of the regular season, but it's, you know, that not that far away from where we're at. I guess it's just going to be 3 weeks ahead of what will be their postseason. But coach, this for a cross country perspective and from a planning perspective, and I guess maybe even a training or practice perspective, it has been a bit of a season that created some challenges. You can run in rain, but you can't really run in lightning. And you had about a week full of that. And then we also had, you know, a wretchedly hot start to the season as well. I don't know if the pre competition season was necessarily all that bad, but boy, the first couple weeks had to be nasty enough so that they had to change some schedules. But how did you have to alter because of that, or how'd that affect your training or your practices, at least in the first third of the year?
7: Yes, it definitely threw a wrench into typical season plans. We had to, on the super hot days, we had to go late practices or indoor practices with the intense rain and lightning and whatnot, and again more heat. We had a couple meets at the beginning of the season that got either canceled or moved, so definitely required a lot of flexibility on the part of my runners, which is something we've been talking about. We can only control the things that we can control.
5: Looked like you did have, though, again, good numbers. I don't know if these are stable numbers in relation to what you've had within recent years, but they have been ascending. What it has meant, though, is because I think the numbers have been at least pretty good or ascending over the last, well, since you have been there. Has that been the result of active recruitment? And are you even getting participants to go ahead and recruit more? Is that part of the process to because if you ask anybody to, why don't we go ahead and go and run 3 miles today? I don't know if that would be something that you have a lot of people sign up for. But if somebody says, you know, this isn't nearly as bad as what it appears to be, or here's what I'm doing and here's what this is all about, then I could see people might be open to it.
7: Yes, I credit a lot of that to this year's senior group. A couple of them started 4 years ago when I got to Maysville with me and have been with me all the way through their careers, and they've brought along their friends who've brought along their friends, and I really believe the kids have been the most active recruiters.
5: So to prep for this, and I don't know how people necessarily attack cross country, but you know, the ardent cross country runners, they're going to run all season round, and I would imagine that you would you wouldn't dissuade them from necessarily doing that, but in at least, you know, cross country is also something that you need to prep to be running your best at the end of the year. And for cross country, that not only requires fitness, but that requires a certain amount of rest as well. So you kind of have to balance that. Are you, when you construct the season, do you envision what, high mileage early and then back off, or how's that work?
7: Yes, ideally that's the general progression. High mileage during the summer, early season, and then you slowly kind of back off of that in hopes that you do peak at the right time.
5: So what, and then of the runners that you have out there, do you have a lot of experience that is out there? And then do you also have some ability to pack run in there? What's the construction? I guess we should probably just talk about the individual teams or the individual genders then. What about the girls squad? Where they're at this year, what are they composed of, and where are they going?
7: Well, the girls this year, we've got 9 runners out. I've got 2 seniors, a group of sophomores, and then 2 freshmen. And returning from last year is, so three of those

0: numbers wise, we picked up a few more, which has been exciting.
1: And then cross country has, you know, component, you know, track, the only team element out of a track meet is obviously relays, and then as far as teams are concerned, you can also contribute to the team by performing individually well in events. Now, cross country, you actually have a chance to strategize a little bit more, and if you can, pack run and do some of those things to help out your positioning. Now, that only really happens if you have some runners that are relatively close in what their ability levels are. So in other words, there's some strategies that are involved that could be involved with, you know, running girls and boys if you have enough numbers and if you have the right mix. Do you have any of that?
0: Yes, we've got on the boys' side, there's a core group there in the top seven. There's about four of them that run very well together and are able to work together, like you were saying, push each other, kind of talk each other through the race. So that's been kind of fun to see those boys be able to work through some of those things together.
1: And as far as the construction of the season schedule and the competitions this year, is that going by what meets are available just around, fairly close to or within the region? Or do you try to go to meets that are specifically more targeted to class one or class two or what have you? I don't know. And then there's, I suppose there's some element to maybe finding some meets that would be similar to what you're going to be facing within a district level and particularly the championship level where you've got a ton of runners. Does any of that go into at least the determination about where you go in the regular season?
0: Yes, and we actually ended up changing a few of our meets this year to kind of consider those things. For cross country, come district time, we have what's called super districts. So there's 30-ish teams in four different districts. So we get some teams from, you know, south of Kansas City, kind of that area that we don't necessarily see all the time. So we added some meets this year to where we head south a little bit and hopefully see some of those teams.
1: Yeah, other thing that cross country has is because of the course, you have the ability to, you know, the terrain's going to be different. So you can strategize a little bit. Some want to go ahead and attack hills, or some feel that, you know, if you're attacking a hill, that is a good way to go ahead and make up some positions within the field. If you want to do it, it's a little courageous to do that, but you can do that. Some just want to try to do what they can, just try to survive the hills and then try to attack on other places. From a race standpoint, do you leave that up to the individual runner, or do you try, in other words, you try to cater to the individual runner in how they are going to attack the course, or do you kind of have a set plan that you want all the runners to follow, or how's that work?
0: Yes, well, obviously every runner has different strengths and weaknesses, but our typical philosophy is that we're going to keep our race effort consistent up the hills. The incline is naturally going to slow you down, but if you can keep your effort steady and the same, then you should keep yourself in a good position. And then we really emphasize attacking mile two.
1: And that means, and when you're talking about attacking, what percentage are you trying? Cross country is one thing, you can't go 100% the entire time. So what would be a percentage of attack mode?
0: So the goal would be to run an almost same mile split time as your first mile, or in an ideal world, negative split, so a little bit faster.

0: as we go.
1: And then have you had runners that have been, have their, have their performance times of the runners that are returning, have you seen some improvement in their, I guess times would be one thing. If courses are different, you can't really always go by times because the courses may be different. But in other words, do you feel that the collective runners that you have back, that they're improved runners this year?
0: Yeah, I definitely feel like we're stronger as a whole group. And like you said, it's hard to compare course to course times, but we try to look back at last year's times on same courses and are we improving there? Is our overall 5K average time, is that improving? And if those things are improving, then we can generally see we're trending in the correct direction.
1: You also have the postseason competitions that are coming up. I would imagine that if you can, you would try to get some familiarity with the field and familiarity with the course. Were you able to do any of that to this point this year, or will you be by the time districts come around?
0: Yes, our district will be at Platte Ridge Park outside Platte City. And we've already been to one meet there early this season, and then we will go to West Platte's Invitational that is also on that course here in about 2 weeks.
1: And what kind of course is that for you?
0: It's a tough course, but it's always a good one. And that meet in particular, we will see a lot of the teams that we will see at districts, so it's a good trial run before districts on the 31st.
1: That's Betsy McCauley. She is the coach of the Maysville cross country girls and boys teams, and that is our halftime visit. That is part of the Petty John Auto Center halftime report.
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9: Is their score at halftime, just ahead of the start of the second half. The Gallatin Bulldogs had the lead over the Maysville Wolverines. The Wolverines will at least receive now, presumably. Gallatin will kick it off, but Gallatin certainly was able to wrestle some control of this game after Maysville, who stammered at the start, giving up the kickoff return, the opening kickoff return for touchdown, and then had to start their opening possession of their own 7-yard line. They put together the 9.5-minute drive that resulted in a touchdown, got the defensive stop, then scored, and now the Wolverines had a chance even to take an 8-point lead. It ended up being a 7-point lead, but Gallatin was able to get the big pass play, and it's been since that Chrisman pass play that the Bulldogs have been able to assert themselves a bit more. See what happens, though. The Wolverines will have to figure out a way to try to dial it back in. The Wolverines have been outside of the first two games this year. They've been actually a pretty good first half team. Now, I think they basically played a pretty consistent game against Marceline Period and did everything but win that game, but a 7-0 loss. They played Brookfield tight for a half, but Brookfield was able to control the second half, and then Putnam County was a game that they were, well, certainly were hanging in there, but they got a couple scores down, and that got them a little more off kilter. They still have South Harrison that'll be on the schedule, and they'll still have Trenton that'll be on the schedule as well. They do have a pretty convincing win to the game that they dominated against Milan's. 22-13 here, just ahead of the start of the second half. We'll get to that second half when we come back. This has been the Petty John Auto Center Halftime Report on Regional Radio.
10: Wow. So this is it.
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12: Hi, can I help you?
11: Yeah, where's the big bell you ring when the markets close?
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12: We're Wall Street Station. Gas, car wash, lottery tickets, bait, in-house made pizza, sandwiches.
11: I told you Highway 6 wasn't New York City.
13: Oh, shush. Hey, this looks more like our kind of market anyway.
14: Wall Street Station, conveniently located on Highway 6 in Altamont. The market made for what you need.
9: Boy, some of the other scores. Marceline has laid it on South Harrison, a 31-0 lead for Marceline over South Harrison. Lawson and West Platte was tied at 7 in the second quarter. North Andrew with a halftime lead over King City, 46-22. Mid Buchanan, 28-6 over Lathrop. East Buchanan leading Penny, 33-22. Mount Air in the Battle of the Rock has a 29-0 lead over Nottoway Valley at halftime. Benton, 21-0 over Excelsior Springs. Brookfield at halftime, 62 points. They lead Milan 62-14. And Worth County with a lead over Stanbury. It was a second quarter score, 42-12. And I assume that it was Rockport over South Holt, 16-0 in the first period. So those are some of the other scores from around the region and that would be within the listing area. By the way, following our game, we will have, we're not going to have it right away, but we will have the fifth quarter program. It's going to be airing in the time it takes me to get back to Bethany and then get it on the air. Peyton Jensen's going to be kicking it off from the 40-yard line. Here's the kick. It's going to be rolled on the ground. Pretty well done as it gets rolled to the Wolverines' Carter Fouts, who covers it up at the 48-yard line. Wolverines will start with good field position at the 48, first down and 10 to go. Gallatin's coverage had not been bad, but they had always elected to kick to Ryan Hogan, and Ryan Hogan wasn't that far away from breaking a couple. It took some pretty good plays by Gallatin to get him down. But anyway, Wolverines have the ball, first down and 10 to the 48-yard line. We'll see what the Wolverines will do with their first possession. Mason's going to be over the football. Memphis Cole will have Graham Kennedy, who will be off to his left side. He'll take the snap and give it to Kennedy, but a lead block from Ray, I believe. They also had Hogan that was out there. I think it was Cooper Ray, and they also had Caden Clark, who was out ahead of him. It wasn't a bad gain. It's gained about 5 yards to get into Gallatin territory at the 48-yard line. But the Bulldogs are going to be on the stop. Bulldogs have been able to take away that edge run. Kennedy was able to get the edge one time. He got a sideline run on Gallatin. The other gains have been a lot more modest. Hunter Tate will be to the left side. It looks like Reeder will also be in a left slot. Kennedy off center to the left of Memphis Cole. Penalty marker down. Did they take too much time? Nope, this is going to be an encroachment penalty called against Gallatin. I don't know if it's going to get a first down, but it may be second down and very short. It was second down and 6 anyway, so it looks like it'll be second down and a yard to go as Maysville gets the ball to the Gallatin 43-yard line. Wolverines are driving to the north goal here at the Gallatin, and Gallatin will go down with 4 defensively. They have Bonderer,

0: one of the guys down, and they also have Meta Tuaca down. Snap main, handoff Hogan, first down, right, gets second level and goes all the way to the 35-yard line. He was able to punch that one through. Eaton was the guy that was on the stop. Reed Emery, I guess he is playing. He's playing second level. He wasn't a total free safety there. It was really Randall Eaton who was hit on the stop. It's a first down run, a decisive run there by Hogan, a first down to the 35-yard line. 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Contact Kelly Tire and Exhaust in Reading. Gallatin again will put two with their hand on the ground. Now they're going to go three. Snap made. Memphis Cole to the middle. Memphis Cole to the 31-yard line. Tackled, slowed anyway by Wyatt Eaton. I think maybe Tyler King got there. Or was it Carter? I think that might have been Levi Carter that was on the stop. It is a gain of 5 yards to the 30-yard line. So it's a promising start to the possession for the Wolverines. The Wolverines have scored a couple times. They've been able, when they've got to the red zone, they've been able to score. They have a wing left, and receivers are kind of in tight. Snap, handoff goes to Hogan. Wanted a back cut run. Chrisman and Wyatt Eaton are both going to be there on the stop. There's a penalty marker that was thrown down and thrown to the 31-yard line. The play was good enough for about 2 yards, but this is going to be a mark off. It will be a holding penalty called against the Wolverines. Wolverines, well, they didn't have a ton of penalties. I don't know if either team had a ton of penalties in the first half, but this is going to be a little bit more than a nuisance penalty because this one will turn a second down, certainly manageable, into a second down and about 15 yards to go. Just under 10 minutes remaining in the third period. 22-13 is their score. It's Gallatin over Maysville on homecoming night at Gallatin. Wolverines have the ball in the center of the field. Wolverines will put Hunter Tate to the right side. Willis will be the tight end left, and on his hip and hip position, Graham Kennedy. Hogan off center to the right of Cole. In motion goes Kennedy. They give it to him on a jet right side. Try to get the corner turn. Got by Chrisman. 30, 20-yard line. Now one to beat. Drugged down eventually by Tyler King. Inside to 15 and 10 to the 10-yard line. It's a gain of 30 yards as Kennedy was able to break a tackle. And then when he got the tackle broken, he broke a Chrisman tackle. And when he did, it was another 20 yards at the first down jaunt that takes him all the way to the red zone. They'll mark it at the 11-yard line. They can't get a first down. 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For dependable and reliable tires, contact Kelly Tire Exhaust in Reading. Looks like Wolf will run out. They'll get Bremer into the game, and Cole will put Hogan in motion. They don't go over the jet. He'll go up the middle, 5-yard line. He'll spin his way or get to the 5 and be dumped. He got past the 10 in great shape, and then he got split up at the 5-yard line and turned back around. Bulldogs had a few that were in there on the stop. Leading the charge was Levi Carter, and he also had Randall Eaton who was plugging the middle. It's a gain, though, of about 5. It will take the ball down 2. Well, I guess maybe they do have a to-go situation. I guess they did. Nope. They have the ball at the 5. They can get to the 1-yard line to get a first down. They have the ball just inside the 5. 8.5 minutes remaining in the third. Tate will get man cover on the far side. Shaded inside. Tyler King on him. Memphis Cole with another snap, hand off to Hogan. Hogan takes a pop right of the line of scrimmage and gets taken down. Pretty well done by Levi Allnut, who had to play a lot of time at linebacking court for Levi Carter, so he's got plenty of experience at linebacker. It will be a third down and 4 to go, and no gain on the play for the Wolverines. So Gallatin comes up with a big, not a negative play, but they come up with a no gain. Now third down and 4 to go for the Wolverines. They can get a first down. They put Wolf to the hip position of Ellis. Otherwise, backs on either side of Memphis Cole. Hogan to his right. Cole takes a snap, and the handoff goes to Hogan. Oh, it goes to Kennedy. Kennedy got left edge. He'll be brought down though on the edge. Well done, Reed Emery on the far side. He and Randall Eaton. And it looked like also Levi Allnut was there also. We'll see what the flag's going to be about. He got down to about the 3-yard line. The penalty is also going to be called against the Wolverines. It's a holding penalty called against the Wolverines, and that means the Wolverines will now be facing a third down and long instead of a fourth down and 1 to go. So a penalty will mean that this turns into a third down and probably 14 to go. They're going to spot the ball at the, you know, they might spot it at the 13. So it's going to be third down and, now they give it the 14. So it's third down and 13 to go from the 14-yard line. 7:35 remaining in the third period. 22-13, and now the Wolverines are going to need 13 yards and two downs. Wolverines to the line of scrimmage. They will have Reeder, who will be off to the left. They have in a sidecar position left. Kennedy, backpedaling, will be Cole Throws. Crossing route for Willis, and the pass is incomplete. Randall Eaton had his arm draped around him. I think Mayfield didn't like the fact that they had a hand on the jersey or felt they had a hand on the back of his jersey, but he did do a great job of reaching around, and that's textbook. That's at least how you teach it. Now, if you're going to get called for a penalty, I don't know, but that is how they teach it, and it was a well-done defensive play by Randall Eaton. Fourth down, and now 12 to go. They can get a first down if they get to the one-yard line. 7:14 remaining in the third. Wolverines trying now to get a score in the red zone. Wolverines will splint out. Hunter Tate to the right side. Ellis the tight end to the left. Kennedy offset to the left side. And Cole play fakes to Kennedy. Wants to throw. Looks at Ellis. Now throws a crossing route. It's incomplete. In and out of the hands of Ryan Hogan. Carter was defending on the play. And the Bulldogs eventually are able to get a red zone stop. So while they do concede some yardage from the 49-yard line all the way down at one point to the four, the Bulldogs are able to get a stop in the red zone on four downs, and now they get the ball back, and they have a chance to get a hammerlock in the game if they're able to get a stop. If Maysville's able to hold them and keep the field position favor, then things aren't all that bad. If Gallatin's able to get if they're able to get a score off of this series and get some time off the clock, this is going to be all Gallatin, at least right now. Emery's going to go behind center. Emery will have two backs that will be split behind him, and Reed Emery takes a snap. Emery will give the ball up the middle, and that will be just a power play to, it's going to be a power play, was it Crispin? It was Crispin that took the ball. He gets to the 15-yard line, gets about three, or maybe, he does get to about the 16-yard line, second down and seven to go. Bulldogs will put Crispin in the backfield again. Seidel Speary is going to be a wing to the left side. And this time, handoff goes on a double handoff. They get the ball to Speary as he took it from Randall Eaton. He got to the outside, or tried to get to the outside, and Maysville's able to get him plugged up. Maysville got it done on that far edge as they got Caleb Meek in there for the stop, and Graham Kennedy was also in the area. It's going to be a third down now, third down and seven to go. This becomes a key play now for the Wolverines defensively. Bulldogs will send Randall Eaton out of the lineup. Dawson King has been a guy that they have gone to. That Allman that's in there, they may have put Levi Allman in offensively. Bulldogs will take a timeout. 5:53 remaining here in the third period. 22-13 to score. Gallatin with a lead over Maysville. We're back with more when we come back after this on Friday Night Football on Regional Radio.
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0: 22-13. It's the Gallatin Bulldogs over the Maysville Wolverines. 5:53 remaining in the third period. The Bulldogs, after getting a red zone stop on four downs, now have a third down and seven themselves at their own 16-yard line. Emery's going to go out of the gun. Crispin will be off to the right side. Otherwise, they'll put a slot tandem will be to the right side of the formation. Emery to throw, looking left, lets it go with a slant pass. It is grabbed. They get the grab now to Dawson King at the 25-yard line. That looks like that is going to be enough for a first down, a 9-yard catch. Boy, that was a conceded catch, too. Dawson King just ran.

0: in front of his defender, and that was, he's made some difficult ones, but that was a fairly easy one for him to make. It's a first down sponsored by Kelly Tire and Exhaust. For dependable and reliable tires, contact Kelly Tire and Exhaust in Reading. Bulldogs now with a little field, little bit of field position breathing room at the 25-yard line. Wing left and Cole Crispin, bunch set of three receivers on the right side of the formation. In motion comes Wyatt Sperry in to throw for Wyatt Eaton, and here comes Reed Emery on a run again to the right side, and he's running down the right sideline on the rail. 40, 35-yard line. Emery on the dead run, and Reed Emery, a second long touchdown. This one, 75 yards. Emery got a 35-yarder earlier, and that was one that he was able to break some tackles with. He was never touched this time. He got to the right rail and ran for a score of 75 yards. Gallatin has taken a 28-13 lead. 5:11 now remaining here in the third. It's a touchdown and a ride to the end zone brought to you by Rob Schenkel of Pattonsburg, providing you with new and pre-owned ATVs and side-by-sides. So Gallatin's Reed Emery's able to go the distance 75 yards out, and now it's 28-13. The Bulldogs will go for the two-point conversion. Again, a modified, now here comes a speed option right, and it's a Wyatt Eaton that is able to get in. They ran a speed option out of the swinging gate to set, and a quick pitch was given to Wyatt Eaton, and Wyatt Eaton's able to get in. Two-point conversion good, and Gallatin has turned a 13-6 deficit into now a 30-13 lead, 5:11 remaining in the third. More football coming up when we come back on our Friday Night Football Contest on Regional Radio.
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0: 5:11 remaining in the third period. A touchdown run from Reed Emery that goes 75 yards. And boy, it's the explosive plays that have been so big. The kickoff return for touchdown, the Crispin 47-yard catch. Reed Emery has 35 and 75-yard touchdown runs so far. And the Bulldogs have a commanding, what looks like it's a commanding 30-13 lead, unless the Wolverines can get some sort of an answer, and they might need that answer in this next possession. Jensen will be back at the 37-yard line to make his approach. He just kicked it on the ground his last time. That was the kickoff just after halftime. See what he does here. This one is going to be taken two. It's a deep ball that goes through the hands of Hogan. Picked back up with a 15, bounce back to him. He is able to fly off a hit, I think, by Seidel Sperry. And then he gets taken down, I believe, by Alden at the 30-yard line. So it's a fair return once again for Hogan. But Gallatin's doing a pretty good job of staying in lane. And the Wolverines now at 30-13 have another opportunity. First down and 10 to go. First and 10 for the Wolverines. For the Wolverines, I would guess they're going to stay true to themselves. They are down by three possessions here at 30-13. But the Wolverines are best at being able to run the football. And if they can, they may try to get Kennedy a little bit more, trying to get to the outside. Gallatin's going to move their linebackers forward. Memphis Cole play fake, rolls right. He's going to throw ball tipped and caught anyway. That was well done by Meeker. Got tipped by Dawson King, who was giving chase to Memphis Cole. The tackle was made by Seidel Sperry, or maybe Logan Jensen, one of the two on the play. But it was well played by Dawson King to get the ball tipped. It was well done by Caleb Meeker to go ahead and still catch the ball. It's a modest gain to the 34-yard line. Second down, let's call it 7 to go. 4:40 remaining in the third period. Maysville will put a punt.
2: Phillips
0: tried to make a cut on Randall Eaton, who slowed him up enough that he eventually was able to get some help, and it goes down. But that ball goes, or the play goes for 21 yards all the way to the 45-yard line of Gallatin, and it's a first down for the Wolverines. A first down sponsored by Kelly Tire and Exhaust. For dependable and reliable tires, contact Kelly Tire and Exhaust in Reading. It's first down and 10 to go from the line of scrimmage, the 47-yard line. Flanker will be to the left side of the formation. That was Reeder, clapped his hands. He was unguarded momentarily. And off Graham Kennedy, right edge. Lee Power blocked by Cooper Ray, that really was able to get the kick out. Now that he still got taken down by Eaton and Sperry. Wyatt Eaton, Sperry, and I think Levi Carter. But boy, that was quite a collision by Cooper Ray, providing the lead block there to get Graham Kennedy on a round of about 8 yards. Second down and 2 to go. 3:45 remaining in the third period. 30-13 is their score. Maysville's Wolverines trying to get an answer to the last Gallatin touchdown. The Bulldogs so far have scored 24 and answered. Offset back left in Kennedy gets the call again. Another lead block from Ray gets the first down. Second level eventually brought down by Levi Almond. But not before he gets to the 26-yard line. That's another pickup of about 12 yards on the play, or about 10 yards on the play. And another first down. 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Allnut will be replaced in the Gallatin lineup. Maitoa Tuaka. He'll be one of the down linemen. Meanwhile, Cole has Kennedy outside of the left. He'll go ahead and keep it himself after he juggled the snap. He will get forward. Tuaka might have been the first contact that was made on Cole. I think it was Meta Tuaka that was the first contact made. Levi Carter was the second contact. It is a run, though, that gets Cole down to the 23-yard line, a gain of 4 yards in second down and 6 to go. 2:44 remaining here in the third period. 30-13, quick moving ball game. You're listening to KANF Impact in the Albany. Broden Willis will be the tight end of the left side. They overload that left side with at least receivers anyway. No receivers right. Cole will hand it off for Hogan. Hogan's going to cut up field. It gets broke down by Cole Christman, but not before he gets past the 20 and down near the 15. That's going to be enough for a first down. 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For dependable and reliable tires, contact Kelly Tire and Exhaust in Reading. Another red zone opportunity for the Wolverines. The Bulldogs turned them aside last time. Meta Tuaka is going to be going out. Braden Baker is going to be out of the game off the defensive front. He'll be a down lineman in that defensive front with Toa Tuaka. Wolverines also hurt by penalties last time when they got down close. It'll be Hogan offset of the right side. And Memphis Cole is going to get a lead block from Hogan. Gets now to the outside. Steps out of two tackles at the 10. Eventually, he'll be thrown out of bounds and brought down by Cole Christman. He got turned around like a rag doll for a little bit, but he does go down. He gets a first down run, got all the way to the 4 yard line. Another first down sponsored by Kelly Tire and Exhaust. For dependable and reliable tires, contact Kelly Tire and Exhaust in Reading. First down and goal to go. This would be a fairly quick possession and a scoring possession if the Wolverines are able to hammer it in. They have 4 yards to go. Cole will have Kennedy outside of the left. Wing right and Hogan, another snap, handoff Kennedy, right edge, ball to the outside, and that time lit up by Carter off the end, breaks the tackle, reverses field, he will not go, well, eventually though, Tyson Smith will be able to get him down. Smith saved a touchdown, but Kennedy popped off a big hit that was put on him by Levi Carter, but he popped off of it. He did return the ball back to probably the original line of scrimmage, well, I guess not quite, he lost 2 yards on the play, but it could have been a touchdown. It could have been about a 3 or 4 yard loss. As it is, it's second down and goal to go. 1:10 remaining in the third period and what's been a quick moving period. The ball will be back to the center of the field for a snap. It'll be coming from Weber Mason. Wide left will be Reeder. Otherwise, in tight a little, well, the receiver right and Hunter Tain. Snap made. Memphis Cole to keep it himself. Tries to go off guard left. He will be brought down. He got about half of what he needed. It was, I think I was low. I know it was Christman who was in there, and I didn't see who kind of bottled up the hole. Christman came in and got over the back of his shoulders to, he'll get credit for at least a half tackle on that. It'll be third down and goal to go with the line of scrimmage, let's call it the 3 yard line. It is third down and goal for the Wolverines. Hogan and Kennedy on either side of Memphis Cole. One receiver to the right side. Snap made to Cole. Cole goes left. And sneaks in. 3-2-1 and a touchdown. Memphis Cole is able to go in, and now the Wolverines say they want to go for two. It's a 30-19 game, and it is a right the end zone. That's brought to you by Rob Cycler Pattonsburg, providing you with new and pre-owned ATVs and side-by-sides. So the Wolverines do indeed get an answering touchdown. Now they're going to try to get the answering two-point conversion to get back to within 9. 12 seconds remaining here in the third period. So the Wolverines finally answer after Gallatin had scored 24 and answered. Hogan offset to the right side. Tate in time as receiver to the right. Memphis Cole takes it again. Cole play fake, rolls right. Right edge! And Reeder makes the catch. And Keegan Meeker able to make the catch on the right. Reeder's able to make the catch on the right side of the end zone. Touch, two-point conversion. 30-21's our score, back to a 9-point game. 12 seconds remaining here in the third. It's a touchdown for Maysville and a 2-point conversion back to a 2-possession game. And a Maysville kickoff when we come back after this on Friday Night Football on Regional Radio.
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0: 80-19, the final score at Stanbury tonight as Worth County defeats once beaten Stanbury, and Worth County is exerting themselves. It would appear they still have, well, they have Princeton that's behind them, and they have North Andrews that's behind them. They still have a couple tests. They still have a couple games upcoming, but, man, they win decisively tonight. End-over-end kickoff. It'll be taken by Seidel Sperry at the 25, start of the field of the 30-yard line, gets a block. Bounces the outside, got the corner, 40-45, Seidel Sperry spins back down to the center when he got spun back by a Reeder, and eventually the tackle is made by the Wolverines. On the stop is Eli Griffith, but a spinning return made by Seidel Spidel, Sperry that goes to the 49-yard line that has 1.2 seconds remaining on the clock. So Seidel Sperry is able to return the ball to the 49-yard line. Well returned, 1.2 seconds remaining here in the third period. 30-21 is our score. Bulldogs are out of the huddle. Bulldogs will send a receiver. That'll be wide to the right side. Bulldogs receiver will be Dawson King. He was a favorite target. He was a big play guy in the first half. Reed Emery's going to be out of the gun. And the Bulldogs, did they take too much time? Timeout is called. Timeout of that is called with 1.2 seconds remaining. 30-21's their score, 1.2 seconds remaining in the third period. More coming up when we come back on Friday Night Football on Regional Radio.
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0: Position after the Seidel Sperry return that will be was taken to the 50-yard line. Bulldogs now have it, first down and 10 to go. Wolverines have that's Browning. Well, they have Harold Buckler, who is down. He's one of the two guys down. The Wolverines will go with crowd line of scrimmage, double handoff, fight off Sperry. He ran into, he was running, he's going to be running right into, I think, Wyatt Wolf. He reversed field. He gets taken down probably behind the line of scrimmage. The tackle credited, I think, probably for Caleb Meek. We come to the end of the third period. That is a negative play, so it's going to be second down and 11 to go for the Bulldogs. But they do have a 9-point lead as we go to the fourth period and fourth quarter coming up for you after this on Friday Night Football on Regional Radio.
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2: Reed Emery's pass instead of a Levi Olmed as he was running a crossing route or a drag route. Pass is incomplete as they matched him up against Wyatt Wolf, and he certainly has a height advantage that's in his favor, but the pass is incomplete off a rollout that came from Reed Emery. It will be third down and 11 to go with the line of scrimmage at 49-yard line, and Maysville does have this down to a third down and 11 early in the third period with the line of scrimmage at the 49. Dalton facing a fairly significant play here. Emery will put Chrisman in motion. Deep drop. They throw backside left. Caught by Wyatt Eaton. He'll go to the 45-yard line. Read pretty well for the Wolverines. They stack him up short of the first down. Leading the charge was Memphis Cole. Wolf might have been on the stop as well, and I think Buckler was there also. Now Gallatin will have a fourth down and five to go with 11:35 remaining in the fourth period. Emery will punt. They bring Titan Jensen out for now, but Jensen's going to be on the punt. He'll stand at the 45-yard line. Maysville will go with two returns. Gallatin will have three gunners, essentially, as Ryan Ogan is back deep along with Reeder. Here's the kick. It's a fairly short kick. It'll take a bounce, a neutral bounce, maybe a slight Gallatin bounce, and roll inside the 20, down to the 15-yard line, where it will be touched down by Tyler King. And Maysville gets their stop. In fact, they get a fairly quick stop. And the Wolverines have the ball back with line of scrimmage. And at the 16-yard line, first down and 10 to go for Maysville, down by a score of 30-21 to Gallatin tonight on homecoming night at Gallatin. Wolverines have Memphis Cole trotting out. Baker will be a down lineman, and it will be Meta. Tuaka, who will be a down lineman for Gallatin as well. High snap brought down. They tuck it down to Hogan. Hogan wants the corner turn. He did get the corner turn. He didn't go to the outside to turn it. He's run down by, or runs into Seidel Sperry, was able to fill the lane to the 22-yard line, but they'll take that run. That gained maybe six or seven. Certainly a plus run for the Wolverines as Gallatin's going to make them go the length of the field. The Wolverines have been able to have some chunk plays. They have not had as explosive of plays as what the Bulldogs have had. But they did go 51 yards in pretty good shape last time, time-wise, taking only 5 minutes off the clock. Cold looks it over again. Snap and handoff will go left. That'll be to Ryan Hogan. Hogan takes it from the side, rolled down. Short of the 30-yard line. Pretty well done by Logan Jensen on the play. The gain is enough for a first down, though. First down to the 29-yard line. 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Wolverines got a touchdown and a stop, but they're trying to recover from giving up 24 points and a block of points scored by Gallatin. Tight. Looks like it's press cover. Top side of the formation on Hunter Tate. Snap made, handoff goes to Graham Kennedy, tripped up the line of scrimmage. Pretty well done. He was waiting for defenders to vacate the area to get a cutback, and Wyatt Eaton didn't do it. And Eaton will tackle him. That's a gain of maybe one. So Toa Chewaka will be coming in for Seidel Sperry. That means an extra defensive lineman. So Maysville has three down on the defensive interior. They really punch the line of scrimmage here. They're daring Maysville to throw the ball. Memphis Cole play fakes. He will throw the ball. Looking downfield, unloads it short. It is incomplete and nearly intercepted. He was trying to run to the right sideline. Reed Emery cut in front of the intended target. The target was Caleb Reeder, and the pass was incomplete at the 35-yard line. Cole was being pressured, and I didn't see the pressure was coming from, but that didn't allow him to zip it as much to allow the velocity that he wanted to throw that thing with. Otherwise, that could have been a much bigger play. Looks like Alden's going to be out of the game at linebacker and court. Tuaca's going to be outside. Elspiri back in. This becomes a big third down and nine play for the Wolverines. 9:17 to go with the ball at their own 30-yard line. Cole out of the gun. Takes another snap. He will want to throw. Looks, throws. Backside right win by Gallatin. The ball got dropped anyway, but Cole Christman was able to follow and spy Kennedy Graham Kennedy, and he would have had the tackle on him at the 25-yard line, so it would have been a loss of 5 yards. As it is, it's an incomplete pass. And as the Wolverines get the stop against Gallatin, after scoring against Gallatin, they couldn't quite seize any further momentum because the Bulldogs now have been able to get a stop, it would appear. The Wolverines have not sent out a formal punting team yet, and the Bulldogs had sent Randall Eaton back deep. Now they brought it back forward. Wolverines are going to roll the dice. Looks like they'll roll the dice on fourth down and nine to go. Snap made. Cole play fix. Rolls right. Looks, throws right flat. Caught by Kennedy. Wants to reverse field. Starts left. Goes back right. He's going to be brought down. Too many dogs to get out of the way of. Levi Allnut is on the stop. Also on the stop for the Bulldogs was Dawson King. Maysville, because you're down nine with 9:03 to go and you're not necessarily an explosive scoring team, you really get put into a tough situation to try to make, and it's a gamble to go for it there, but if you're going to make a reasonable chance of trying to win the game, you almost have to do it. Now what you have to do is you got to get a stop here, because you got to get a stop and get the ball back. 9:03 remaining in the fourth period. Gallatin's going to go to work. Reed Emery's going to go behind center. Backfield is going to be out of a staggered eye. In motion goes Crispin. Handoff goes to the lead play to Randall Eaton. That is just a modest gain on the play as he ran into Caleb Meek. Not a lot on the play. There was also linebacker Phil there. The gain's going to be into the 31-yard line. Gain of 1, second down and 9 to go. Eaton goes out. Sperry's in. Logan Jensen goes in. Tyler King had also gone out of the lineup for the Bulldogs. Second down and 9 to go. The line of scrimmage right at the center of the field. 8:35 remaining in the fourth period. And Gallatin's going to be very leisurely to get to the line of scrimmage. They want to really take off as much time as they can. Sperry's going to be off center of the left. No, they go to a wing. They go to a wing T look. And moving left off a direct snap. And let's see if that was Sperry or... see, that was... no, that was Reed Emery. But they had both Emery and Eaton that had their hands out, so they had the wing T look. Or the single... I shouldn't say wing T, the single wing look. And the carry was down to the 29-yard line. It's a gain of 2 or 3. It'll set up a third down and 6 to go. Wolverines need a four-down stop here because Gallatin, I'm sure, well, they'd either think about field goal or they would go for it. Emery's going to go behind center on third down and 6 to go at the 29-yard line. Emery is going to take it again. Looked like he lost the ball, picked it back up, throws right sideline, nearly intercepted by Reeder, who cut in front of Dawson King and was trying to run to the outside. The one-on-one round to the outside on that quick out thrown successfully previously by Emery to King a few times. But there, Reeder was able to go man-to-man and really lock it down. Fourth down and 6 to go. Gallatin's a little too far away from a field goal attempt. That thing would be something like 45 yards. So Gallatin's going to go for it on fourth down and 6 to go. This is a defensive play that could keep Maysville breathing. Reed Emery takes a snap. Play fix, rolls down to the right side. Looks. When an RPL will throw the ball long, that is going to be grabbed by Kristen. No, it's incomplete. There's a penalty marker that was thrown to the backside. Holding penalty going to be called against the Bulldogs. That is going to be declined against the Wolverines. They're going to get the ball back. So the Wolverines are able to get a four-down stop. They get the stop they need, but they now have 7:22 to go. And now the Wolverines are either going to need a quick score or they're going to have to get efficient offensively because they need two scores. 7:22 remaining in the fourth period, 30-21. Both teams been able to get a touchdown so far in this second half. The Bulldogs have been able to, the defensive period, they've stood up a little bit more, particularly over the last couple series or so. The Bulldogs have really hammered down on the perimeter rushing game of the Wolverines. Wolverines were getting some chunk runs with Hogan and with Kennedy. Not as much of late. Memphis Cole was going to be out of a gun. Kennedy offset his right. The throw, Memphis Cole looks, throws it short. Crossing route, Kennedy whips some room. 35, 40-yard line. Kennedy undercut by Reed Emery at the 44-yard line. Pretty well done by Emery, but a nice play call also to Graham Kennedy. The gain is 13 yards. 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Wolverines have moved the ball now to the 43-yard line. Wolverines have 7:07 to try to get 9 points back. Wolverines will put Rode Willis to the right side, and on his hip will be Ryan Hogan. It's a tight formation with Graham Kennedy offset of the left, Hogan in motion. They give it to Hogan. Hogan is forced to go back to the inside. He got a block from Graham Kennedy, but that was because, I don't know if it was Carter or Wyatt Eaton that was filling the gap. He turned it back inside where Gallatin did have some help, and a tackle from Tuaca for one thing. He was one of two Bulldogs there. The game was fair, but Gallatin will be, they're more than willing to give up 4 yard gains right now. It's a second down and 6 to go. With the line of scrimmage, the 46-yard line. Wing right and Hogan, Kennedy off center to the left. And slant is intercepted by Seidel Sperry, and he has a chance to take it back. He's at the 15-yard line, cuts in front of a defender. Seidel Sperry, end zone touchdown. Pick 6, Memphis Cole picked off by Seidel Sperry, trying to throw the out route, and Sperry was able to undercut it. And the Bulldogs have a special team score and a defensive score now for the game. It's a ride to the end zone that's brought to you by Rob Cycler Pattonsburg, providing you with new and pre-owned ATVs and side-by-sides. It is a 36-21 Gallatin lead, and now they'll go for the extra point. They'll go for the kick of the extra point. Titan Jensen will be kicking this out of the hole from Reed Emery, and Dawson King will be the snapper. Jensen will take his steps now to his left and wait for the snap to come. Snap's fine. Hand placement good. Kick is fine as well. That's bang through textbook style. Bulldogs have now a 37-21 lead and 6:13 remaining here in the fourth period. The kickoff coming up when we come back with more of our Friday Night Football contest on Regional Radio.
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2: Gallatin Bulldogs have taken a 37-21 lead, so they have, it's still two possessions, which, you know, I guess was the same situation we had last time. So the Wolverines don't need three possessions, they still just need two, as they had for their last situation. Now this is going to require two possessions and two two-point conversions, but they're still within two possessions right now. 6:13 to go, but it will be an urgent situation because the Bulldogs now just have 6:13 remaining in the game. You're listening to KAANFM Bethany Albany, and Titan Jensen will be kicking off. Reeder and Hogan are going to be back deep, and who's going to get it? The kick is going to be taken by Hogan. He gets a chance to run up and makes the grab. Outside the numbers right, comes back center of the field, 20-25, steps his way to the 35-yard line, still on his feet, trying to bounce to the outside. Tyler King was able to get around the legs and finally get him popped down, but that's a fine return that was made by Ryan Hogan as he takes it back to the 48-yard line. It's Maysville at their own 48-yard line, down 37-21 and 6:03 remaining in the ball game. Kennedy and Hogan will be in the backfield. Hunter Tate will be one of the receivers. Willis, they have targeted at least once and maybe twice so far with passes. Willis will be

0: line near to the left side. They'll put Hunter Tay to the right, and he's defended by Tyler King. Seidel Sperry is going to be playing the second level. Memphis Cole will give the ball to Graham Kennedy, turns the corner at the 50-yard line. Once again, Gallatin more than happy to give up the 4-yard gains. That's about what that was. Braden Baker is on the stop along with Levi Carter. So Graham Kennedy gets a run is fine, but it's also something that appeases Gallatin. The gain's going to be about 4 yards. Second down and 6 to go at the 48-yard line of Gallatin. Direct snap given to Cole. Cole gets second level, and he'll have Dawson King get around his ankles to make the stop. It's a gain for Cole. We'll go to the 44. Another 4-yard gain. Sets up a third down, a short 3. 5:24 to go. Wolverines going without a huddle. In motion goes Hogan. They give it to him on a jet left. He's got open room if he can break a tackle. And he lost the football. Races hard for the ball. Eaton is fighting for it. Gallatin looks like they have it. Not Wyatt Eaton, though. It will be Gallatin's Randall Eaton that is going to be able to grab it. Bulldogs are able to get the coughed up football after it looked like it was going to be a nice game for the Wolverines. So Gallatin is able to recover a fumble, and now the Bulldogs have the ball back, and now you would think that they're going to try to eat some clock. 5:12 remaining here in the fourth. Gallatin 37 to Maysville 21, and the Bulldogs will try to get their third win of the year. They're in a position to get that done. These two teams did play one another, competed against one another. The Jamboree, they had a mid-Buchanan. Now, Gallatin was healthy then, and they rolled now. They started getting unhealthy at that game because Levi Carter, at that scrimmage, because Levi Carter went out with a broken collarbone. Handoff goes left to Randall Eaton. Eaton is going to try to get inside of Memphis Cole. Cole got him slowed, and then he got some help on the outside. Tackle is made to the 45-yard line. That gain would have been short of the first down. Penalty is going to be called against Gallatin, though, and Gallatin is going to be backed up pretty considerably here. So that will move the Gallatin Bulldogs back to the 20. Yeah, that's going to be back for the go back to the 33-yard line. First down and 20 now to go. So the Bulldogs have, you would call this certainly behind the chains. Matthew Smith is into the game off the defensive line now for Maysville. Buckler's also going to be in there. Two backs are out of the split set. Two backs foul. They're slipping off center to the right. And a handoff goes left to Randall Eaton. Boy, he got popped by Broden Willis. Willis didn't get the tackle, but he got the initial pop. The tackle actually got made by Ryan Hogan. Gain is maybe 1 yard, but Willis, he made as much of that play as anybody. And the gain is 1 yard. And now it's second down and 18 to go. 4:30 remaining here in the fourth. The Wolverines just need to get the ball back, and then they'll be in an offensively kind of desperate situation. Wide right, it'll be Dawson King. He's taken in the man-to-man, it looks like, by Reeder. Otherwise, the Bulldogs will have two backs, so they'll be split behind Reed. Emery is out behind center. Emery will try to curl left and gets by Willis. He does get to the second level, at least momentarily, and he gets to the 35-yard line. And there's a timeout that's going to be called by Maysville. Wolverines just have to call timeouts because they got to get the ball back somehow. So they'll call a timeout on third down and long to go. More coming up when we come back after this. This is Friday Night Football on Regional Radio.
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0: 37-21 is their score here in the fourth. It is Gallatin on top of Maysville. And again, it won't come right away, but we will have the fifth quarter program coming up for you this evening. That generally lasts till into the midnight hour. Gallatin will have it third down and long to go, third about 13 to go. Bulldogs will go behind center with Reed Emery. Emery play fakes, now a deep drop.

0: like based on the way Gallatin's gesturing, that's going to be a call against the Wolverines. It's a first down anyway, a first down sponsored by Kelly Tire and Exhaust for the pin. I don't know. Maybe that's not the case. Gallatin sure looked like, felt confident that that was going to be against the Wolverines, but they're walking back. And so, then sportsmanlike conduct called against Gallatin. Now, it should be a spot. Okay, it's after the first down, so it is another series of downs for Gallatin. But the 15-yard mark-off comes from where the ball was last spotted and where the gain was achieved, too. So we'll come back to the 43-yard line, but Gallatin gets now a first down. And now Gallatin can run more clock, and Maysville can only stop it. Yeah, I guess they can stop it two more times. Wing left, and the handoff goes to Chrisman. Chrisman plunges line of scrimmage. He'll be stopped as he gets the left edge. Buckner was on the stop. They are going to call. Well, they're going to keep ticking the clock down. 3:34 is what it shows now. Gain about 4 yards. Let's call it three. Second down and seven to go for Gallatin. Bulldogs will be hosting South Harrison next week. In fact, that's the game broadcast we'll have here, also on FM 95.5. Dawson King's going to be wide to the right side. He'll be on the line of scrimmage. Otherwise, we'll have a wing left in Seidel Sperry. Sperry had the pick six that went for the touchdown earlier. Down to five on the play clock. Reed Emery is going to take it with about 2 o'clock. Handoff goes to Chrisman. Chrisman again to the line of scrimmage. He'll be brought down by the interior. It was Memphis Cole on the stop and also on the stop of the Wolverines, Hunter Tate. Timeout called, 2:53 remaining here in the fourth period. Bulldogs have a 37-21 lead. Mayfield uses the timeout. More coming up when we come back. After this, this is Friday Night Football on Regional Radio.
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0: 37-21 to score and 2:59 remaining in the fourth period. Gallatin with the lead over Maysville. Maysville did bounce back from what was a difficult start. Gallatin was able to take the opening kickoff for a touchdown, made it 6-0. Wolverines, though, got the next two touchdowns and took a 13-6 lead. Gallatin, though, was able to hit a 47-yard pass play to Cole Chrisman, and since that play, that started a series that saw them score 24 and answer. Maysville was able to bounce back and get a touchdown, but Gallatin has come right back, and then they got a pick six. 37-21 now on third down and four to go. Emery hands the ball off to Randall Eaton. He's able to get the first down, plunges ahead, goes off left end, and gets 6 yards. He's tackled on the play by Matthew Smith, but it's a first down run to the 44-yard line. The first down sponsored by Kelly Tire and Exhaust. For dependable and reliable tires, contact Kelly Tire and Exhaust in Reading. They'll spot the football at the 43-yard line. The Wolverines can stop the clock one more time. But Gallatin's going to be taking at least the next 18 seconds off here, and then probably the next 40 that comes off the next clock. Dawson King will be at the right side. 2:33 remaining in the ball game. Wyatt Eaton will be the wing left. Two backs are split again. Emery behind center will take the ball and hand it off for Chrisman. Chrisman puts his head down. Second level goes all the way to the third level and won't go down until Memphis Cole aids the tackler. And I don't know if that was Ray or Smith, but Memphis Cole had to come help, and that's a first down, John. The first down that gets them all the way to the 26-yard line. 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Contact Kelly Tire and Exhaust in Reading. Bulldogs have another series of downs. 2:04 remaining in the ball game. They lead 37-21. It will be Chrisman and Randall Eaton in the backfield. Wyatt Eaton not in. Looks like it's Sperry on the far side. Reed Emery will take another snap and hand it off to Chrisman. Chrisman goes off guard left. Wyatt Wolf goes down low to get him taken down. There isn't much of a gain on that play. I don't think Maysville is going to be

0: any timeouts now, or if they do, they may use one if they would get a quick stop on Gallatin with this next play. The game's only about three right now. But a minute 25 remaining in the fourth period. 37-21. Bulldogs are on their way to the third win of the year. They'll get the record of 3-4. They still will have South Harrison that will be ahead, and then they'll still have a game with Trenton that'll be ahead of them as well. 1:11 to go, and well, there's a late timeout that's called here, and I would assume that that's, you know, the officials are going to call that. I think it must be an injury. Well, I don't know if it's an injury, but Maysville's going to use this time as getting a substitute in. They have run in Harold Buckler, and now second down and 7 to go for Gallatin. Emery's going to watch the play clock go down. In fact, he'll watch it go down all the way to 30. He can take this thing down to 30 seconds remaining, and I would guess that's what he's going to do. On second down and 7 to go, he would only have to snap it maybe two more times if that's the case. But we'll wait for the clock to go down another 15 seconds. 45 showing on the clock now. 12 on the play clock. Emery's going to be behind center. He'll wait for the snap. Motion made by Sperry. They get the ball off to, I think it was Chrisman right side. And he will be brought down as he gets to the, as he gets to the 20-yard line. Man, I don't think that was Wolf. That was Graham Kennedy was on the stop. 15 seconds left. The Bulldogs don't have to run another play. Gallatin's Bulldogs have won for the third time this year. The homecoming night is that Gallatin wins. The Bulldogs get in victory formation, and they'll go ahead and take a knee. The knee has been taken. The Bulldogs will go to 3-4 as Gallatin's Bulldogs have defeated the Maysville Wolverines 37-21. We'll wrap this one up when we come back after this on Friday Night Football on Regional Radio.
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0: 37-21, final score. Gallatin's Bulldogs get the record of 3-4 in the air. The Wolverines of Maysville slip to 1-6. The Bulldogs scored in the first 14 seconds of the game. Randall Eaton was able to take a kickoff at the 15-yard line and take it 85 yards for a touchdown. It came just 14 seconds into the game. The extra point was no good. It was 6-0. But Maysville responded. Now they got a kickoff that was kind of muffled a little bit, and they didn't get the ball. Well, their ball came back. They got the next possession of their own 7-yard line, but they put a 9.5-minute drive together. And Memphis Cole ran in from 3 yards out. The kick was good, and it was 7-6 Wolverines. Then the Wolverines get a 4-down stop on Gallatin, and then get another touchdown. It was a touchdown run from Ryan Hogan from 17 yards out. 9:48 to go in the second. It was 13-6 for the Wolverines. The kick was no good. But Gallatin then was able to assert themselves. Gallatin got a 47-yard pass play from Reed Emery to Cole Chrisman with 6:47 to go to get an answer. A Reed Emery two-point conversion run made it 14-13. Then they got a 3-and-out, and they got a 35-yard run with 2:10 remaining in the second period from Reed Emery, a two-point conversion to Cole Chrisman off a pass, and Gallatin led at halftime 22-13. Bulldogs then had a 75-yard touchdown run after getting Maysville stopped, a 75-yard TD run from Emery again with 5:11 to go, two-point conversion to Wyatt Eaton made it 30-13. Needing to get an answer, the Wolverines did. They scored with 11.9 to go with a third period. Memphis Cole, a four-yard run, a two-point conversion pass in to Keegan Reeder, and it was 30-21, Gallatin. But Gallatin was able to get a pick six, Seidel Spur, and Maysville did get the ball, or did get Gallatin stopped, but Gallatin also stopped Maysville back, and eventually Seidel Sperry was able to pick out or pick off a pass that was scored to the right flat, turned it into a pick six for a touchdown. The game was 6:13 to go in the ball game. Gallatin was able to get the extra point from Titan Jensen, and the Bulldogs win it by a final score of 37-21. The Bulldogs get to 3-4 on the year, and the Bulldogs will be playing South Harrison. It'll be next Friday night. It'll be here at the Bulldog Stadium. It's a game broadcast we'll have on regional radio. So let the fireworks continue on homecoming night. We'll have a final word when we come back after this on Friday Night Football on regional radio.
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0: Final score again at Gallatin tonight, 37-21. Bulldogs are able to win it over the Wolverines. Some of the other games of the night tonight, it was Brookfield over Milan, or at least they were leading Milan, 62-14. That was at halftime. Marceline defeats South Harrison by a final score of 41-8. Lawson over West Platte, 34-20 in the fourth period. North Andrew, a fourth quarter lead over King City, 66-34. East Buchanan was leading Penny in a shootout, 47-35. Benton over Excelsior Springs in the third, 35-0. And I assume it was Rockport 48 and Southold nothing. That was at halftime. Mid-Buchanan defeats Lathrop 48-6. Mount Air gets a win over Nottoway Valley to set up a big game for them to make the playoffs next week. They beat the Wolverines in the Battle of the Rock tonight, 35-0 in their homecoming game. It was Nottoway Valley over Mound City, 58-6, all finals. And it was also Worth County leading, or Worth County wins tonight over Stanbury with the final score 80-19. That'll do it for our game broadcast on regional radio. Tomorrow, we'll have some football coming up for you on, well, tomorrow morning. We'll have a 9 o'clock start, pregame start anyway, of the Tigers and Texas A&M. It will be an 11 o'clock kickoff that will be from College Station. Thank you for joining us. We'll have the fifth quarter program coming up for you in a little bit, but it'll be in the time it takes to get couple interviews, and also the time it takes to get me back to Bethany. But that'll be on FM 95.5. Thank you for joining us on Regional Radio.
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8: Here's a look at your forecast. Lows dip down to about 63 tonight under clear skies. Daytime highs approaching 84. Tomorrow, bright sunshine expected. Tomorrow night, lows dip down to about 60. Mid-80s Sunday and Monday. taking a look at the long range,

0: 76 Tuesday, 71 Wednesday, and 71 on Thursday. I'm staff meteorologist Derek Height. Right now, it's 72 degrees.
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0: Here's a look at your forecast. Lows dip down to about 63
1: tonight
0: under clear skies. Daytime highs approaching 84.
1: Tomorrow,
0: bright sunshine expected. Tomorrow night, lows dip down to about 60. Mid-80s Sunday and Monday. Taking a look at the long range, 76 Tuesday, 71 Wednesday, and 71 on Thursday. I'm staff meteorologist Derek Height. Right now, it's 72 degrees.
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1: NBC News Radio, I'm Lisa Carton. Hurricane Isaias has made landfall. The eye of the Category 2 storm is crossing the coastline of the western Florida panhandle. Parts of the region are now under a flash flood emergency as severe wind gusts, storm surge, and heavy rain lash the coast. The storm is packing maximum sustained winds of 105 miles per hour. Florida Governor Ron DeSantis.
2: It's going to be nasty throughout the early morning hours of Saturday and even into, I think, Saturday afternoon.
1: Right now, more than a half million people are without power in Florida, Alabama, and Georgia. President Trump is slamming the leadership of New York Governor Kathy Hochul. Speaking at a rally in Syracuse tonight alongside Republican candidate for governor Bruce Blakeman, Trump said Democrats created the affordability problems facing the nation.
3: Joe Biden and the Democrats created the affordability situation. Donald J. Trump and congressional Republicans, our Senate, our House, we're fixing it and we're fixing it. And prices are coming down very fast.
1: Trump also shouted out former heavyweight champ Mike Tyson, who traveled to the rally with Trump. Hochul is running for another term against Blakeman, with recent polls showing Blakeman trailing the incumbent. New video has been released showing the moments leading up to a shooting involving ICE agents in New York City. The video appears to show a car pulling away from a curb in the Bronx as agents in plain clothes stand next to the vehicle with guns drawn. Homeland Security Secretary Mark Wayne Mullen claims 28-year-old Oscar Belgal weaponized his vehicle and tried to drive into officers, even though his 5-year-old son was in the back seat of his SUV.
4: Oscar knew he had a child in his car. Oscar chose to accelerate at a high rate of speed and ram two different vehicles as appears to be going towards officers.
1: Federal immigration agents say they did not know there was a child in the car when they opened fire, wounding Belgal. You're listening to the latest on NBC News Radio.
5: Here's a look at your forecast. Lows dip down to about 63 tonight under clear skies. Daytime highs approaching 84. Tomorrow, bright sunshine expected. Tomorrow night, lows dip down to about 60. Mid-80s Sunday and Monday. Taking a look at the long range, 76 Tuesday, 71 Wednesday, and 71 on Thursday. I'm staff meteorologist Derek Height. Right now, it's 72 degrees.

0: Here's a look at your forecast. Lows dip down to about 63
1: tonight
0: under clear skies. Daytime highs approaching 84.
1: Tomorrow,
0: bright sunshine expected. Tomorrow night, lows dip down to about 60. Mid-80s Sunday and Monday. Taking a look at the long range,
1: 76 Tuesday, 71 Wednesday, and 71 on Thursday.
0: I'm staff meteorologist Derek Height. Currently 70.
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0: Bill, an eight-man football, and tonight Northwest, they were off last week, but tonight they bounce back. They get a nice 58-20 win over Slater, and they move their conference record to 2-0. And a few minutes ago, Darryl had a chance to talk it over with Northwest assistant coach Tim Barnes.
1: Joining us now in the fifth quarter show, we have Coach Tim Barnes from Northwest Hughesville. Coach, you hosted the Slater Wildcats tonight, came out with a 58-20 victory. Tell us about tonight's game.
2: Yeah, we were able to get out early and score. Slater's down several starters, and anytime that happens with any teams, especially eight-man football, it's hard to replace kids that are starters, and especially older kids. But we were able to get out, jump on them early, and go out and take care of business. So we had several kids get involved in offense and defense tonight, and we were able to just go out and, like I said, just take care of business.
1: And who are some of those guys that stood out for you? Put 58 points on the board. Who made the big plays?
2: Our quarterback, Jacob Smoljak, he's been doing a really good job of commanding the offense. We've asked him to do a lot of different things. Anthony Hieronymus, a sophomore for us, he had 11 carries for 121 yards, 3 touchdowns. He runs the ball really hard. We had good blocking up front tonight. Connor Thorpe, he got in the mix. He runs for us. He blocks for us. He catches some passes. And just a good overall night offensively. Timmy Reese caught a touchdown for us to start the game. So just a good job spreading it out offensively for us. And then defensively, we had several guys with a lot of tackles. Colt Leisher, John Smoljak, and Ilya Tarasov. We had a safety, so just a good effort overall by the team.
1: So overall, big win. And defensively, anybody else stand out there?
2: Defensively, I think is for how we were defending them and what we're doing. We had a lot of gang tackles, a lot of guys around the ball, so it's kind of hard to really pinpoint who has how many tackles. But I would say the next person would be just the whole defense and tracking, you know, the guys and having gang tackles.
1: Well, if it's gang tackles and you're moving the ball offensively, it sounds to me like the offensive line and defensive line are doing their jobs. Who are those guys?
2: As far as all of that, so

0: like I said, we've got Connor Thorpe. He's a senior. He does a good job on both sides of the ball. He's definitely one of the guys that reads the game well, and he's played several positions for us, and whether that's running for us or blocking for us, he's done a very good job. So he's one that kind of leads it. And like I said, our quarterback, he does a really good job of commanding the offense, and he's done a good job of just continuing to kind of run it and accept and learn what we've been trying to install and kind of test the limits on what, you know, they can do as far as our athletes.
1: You moved 5-1 on the season. That's five victories in a row now. Next week you travel to Polo. What can we expect next week?
0: Hey, I'm sorry, what was that last part?
1: What can we expect when you and Polo get together next week?
0: That's an old CRC opponent. Been a long time since we've traveled up to Polo. They're going to be, from what I can tell, I think they're going to be pretty physical. They've got some speed. And they're going to run some misdirection stuff. So we're definitely going to have to be sound defensively and then offensively, continue to work on what we do best and try and not let them take anything away from us. But I'm not sure how they did tonight. I think they played hard. But we'll see, and we'll start breaking them down pretty soon. But we expect a tough Polo team.
1: Norbert Hardin Central did come out on top, but Coach Watson did mention how tough that their team was and how physical they were. So I think you're right on cue right there for what's going to happen next week. Coach, we appreciate you calling in, and we look forward to talking to you after that matchup next week.
0: Yep, that sounds good. Thank you, guys.
2: The assistant coach at Northwest, and I don't know if you remember, Drew, Tim was a darn good center for the University of Missouri back in the day. Played for Coach Gary Pinkel. I don't remember when. I think he went into the pros for a while, but he was the real deal, all-conference center, I believe.
3: Yeah, Mizzou was well-represented in the area. Colin Brown from Bramer was quite the standout as well. Several guys from Brookfield, of course, further back, Coach Steve Hague was.
2: Yeah.
3: So, yeah, our callers and listeners are pretty well-represented on the Mizzou offensive line over the years.
2: Well, and Curtis Gregory, who's now a state senator, Curtis played for the Santa Fe Chiefs back in the day. So, yeah, a lot of celebrities in this area. Well, looking at some scores from the I call it the old NCMC conference. Four teams left: Kirksville, Moberly, Mexico, Marshall. Not really an official conference, but we're going to consider it a conference. And right now, Moberly, they lead that conference. They've got a 2-0 conference record. Kirksville, with their loss, they're done playing the other three schools. They wind up 2-1. Marshall winds up 0-3, and Mexico is 1-1 in conference. They still got a game with Moberly. And the other, and tonight, Moberly beat Kirksville 22-6. It was Mexico over Rolla 35-21. Well, the Odessa Bulldogs, the Dogs tonight, we mentioned just a minute ago, they took on Warrensburg, and Warrensburg wins it 46-20. And after the game, Nathan Gertz talked it over with Odessa Bulldog head coach Brett Jewell.
4: Coach, the opponent across the field tonight made it pretty clear that they're as good as anybody with the way that they were able to just really turn things on in the third quarter. What did you sort of see that you felt like caused that run to happen?
5: Well, I mean, we had to make some adjustments, and in those adjustments, you know, we were doing some different things, and, you know, the things that I was worried about possibly being exposed did defensively, because for me it was like coming in, I was like, well, we're down. I was like, I wanted to take away the run a little bit more, so we had to add an extra guy in there. But then you see how explosive they are on the outside. You add a guy in to stop the run, now you have issues on the outside. So, you know, they kind of picked their poison with us offensively, and then, you know, for us against our defense. But then offensively, you know, just penalties just killed us, and then pressing to make plays, turnovers that we don't, you know, we don't commit turnovers like that. You know, that's what happens in a game like that: penalties and then turnovers, and then you end up with a second half like that.
4: This team has already shown already this year, though, that after a loss they take it pretty hard and they respond in a big way. So I imagine with Pleasant Hill coming here next week, a team to push Warrensburg to overtime, you're expecting them to come out and be as locked in as possible next week.
5: Yeah, I mean, these kids, it comes down, like I just addressed them, how much do you want it? How much are we going to work to fix the things that caused us issues tonight, or are we going to let them carry over? You know, if you fix the things that are giving you issues, life gets a little bit easier, but if you're not willing to address them, then they'll just always come back and bite you.
4: We'll see if they can get it done next week. Brett Jewell, head coach of Odessa Bulldog Football, thanks for your time.
5: Appreciate you. Have a good night.
2: Okay, that's Nathan Gertz with Brett Jewell.
4: Coach, Drew, we need the opponent across
2: Need another ad right now? Commercial break? Don't need one right now. Okay, let's move on then to the Butler Ball Club, the Butler Bears. Tonight they take on Warsaw. It was a 34-27 game. And a few minutes ago, Jim Martin talked it over with Butler head coach Kyle Rhodes.
6: All right, I'm visiting with Kyle Rhodes, the coach of the Butler Bears tonight. You had quite a game with the Warsaw Warriors tonight.
0: Yeah, we had a four-quarter battle.
6: Okay, 34-27 final score. Tell me a little bit about this game.
0: It was one of those games. It was just a kind of a back and forth. We were both pretty much ground and pound teams, but it was one of those where, you know, whenever you're kind of living on the, you know, get four or five every down, and then a big one busts through, and so Warsaw kind of struck first, and then we got back, and then Warsaw got back. It was just a back and forth all night long.
6: No, so you must have had pretty good offensive showing, though. You must have had some backs perform pretty well for you.
0: We had some very explosive plays. My senior running back, Lucas Davidson, just absolutely took the game on his shoulders tonight when we really needed him to, and you know, called his own number a couple of times. We run a little bit of a wildcat formation sometimes where he's at quarterback, and he just was like, this is on me, and he took it, and he had several big plays, big runs. I bet he's probably close to 200 yards rushing tonight again, I think four touchdowns. So he's a big-time player for us, and you know, but it was one of those where it was all night in the trenches, you know, grinding out. And you know, it was a battle. I don't know how to describe this game any better than that.
6: Did you force any turnovers that were crucial?
0: Yeah, right in the fourth quarter there was a big one. We were kind of pinned deep after they scored. We didn't get a great kickoff return, and then we went three and out, and we actually called timeout on fourth down and talked it over a little bit, and I said we're going to do our punt a little bit differently to see if we can get them. It was fourth and four, but we were on like our 25, so I said we need to punt it here, but I want to see if we can draw them offsides. We've gotten them a few times tonight. So we punted it over everybody's head, and it rolled another 25 yards down to about the, I don't know, 17 or so. And then I think it was two plays later we forced a fumble. Chris Castro, my big nose tackle, got back there and punched the ball out. We recovered it, and we had like 3 minutes left, and we chewed up about 2 minutes of clock, just kind of grinding a little bit, and scored with like 50 seconds left. And then it was just keep them from throwing the ball far.
6: That's what a ball game! What a ball game! Kept the fans in the ball game all the game, didn't you?
0: Oh yeah, they got their money's worth tonight for sure.
6: And I see you're going to travel to Versailles next week. Is that correct?
0: Versailles next week, and I know they've got a new coach over there as well, and they've got a team that's been playing really hard, winning some ball games, and so it'll be another challenge for us. I think it's their homecoming and senior night and all kinds of stuff. So we're going to go over there and give them our best shot.
6: Well, keep them fired up and give me a call next week.
0: You bet.
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2: Okay, thank you again, NextTran GMC, for being our primary sponsor. All you other sponsors also, we really appreciate it. Well, we had a score backwards. We had Mexico beating Rolla in a non-conference game, but I guess now we're finding out that Rolla actually won that game 49-27. And right now we've got Steve Haig, head coach of the Mexico Bulldogs, on the line. Steve, appreciate the call, and we thought you had won that game, and then I find out now that Rolla won, but I know Rolla, a pretty good team. They've been rolling up some pretty good scores this year.
9: Yeah, I mean, they're a good football team. They've got some good athletes on the outside and the running back. Their quarterback's really a good shifty passer of the ball, and so, you know, they can kind of hit you with a quick dive, and the quarterback can keep it, and then he can throw it, and they showed us that the second play of the game. They threw a 57-yard touchdown pass, and we weren't able to defend it. And then they just got on a roll, and before we know it, it's 21-0. But we were able to battle back before halftime, and
10: We got a 21-14, but they scored right before half to make it 28-14. But then we got the ball back after half and drove down and made it 28-21. And then just offensively just kind of stalled, just wasn't moving the ball as well. And then defensively, we just couldn't get off the field. And, you know, they just started clipping. You know, they could run the ball 3 or 4 yards at a time. And then they were able to just put it in the end zone a few more times. But, you know, we played fairly well offensively for about 2.5 quarters and, you know, a couple plays there in the fourth quarter. But, you know, they were good. They were physical. They brought it to us, and we answered it sometimes, but then we just didn't answer it at other times. And credit them that, you know, they do what they do, and they do it well. And, you know, tonight they were just better than us.
2: Well, it sounds like the game may be closer than that final score would indicate. Like you said, you were within 28-21 at one time. You end up scoring 27 points, so you got to be pretty happy with your offense putting 4 touchdowns on the board, I would think.
10: Yeah, I mean, you know, from the last couple weeks, you know, we didn't score any at Hannibal, you know, and then, you know, Kirksville, we, you know, scored, you know, one early, and then we kind of got a mop-up touchdown late. So, you know, we really needed to, number one, have sustained drives, which we did, and we needed to have some big plays, and we had those as well. But the biggest thing is hold on to football. You know, against Hannibal, our first play, we fumble on the first snap. We had a good kickoff return, and we fumble right off the bat. And then against Kirksville, we had two scoops and scores against us, and so that's 14 points the other way. And so we know that we have to hold on to football, and tonight we did. And I thought we ran the ball well, and you know, had some bad. All the backs had you know, good yards, but you got to get off the field, and defense is going to win you football games, and we just didn't do that tonight. And we've got to, as I said, we've got to turn up the volume knob a little bit. We have some good guys. They play hard, and you know, they like the game of football. But you know, it's that mentality of just kind of, you know, you need to block a little longer, a little harder. You need to run a little faster. You need to hit a little harder. And those things, as we just grow, you know, try to grow into. And but you know, if we can stay healthy, you know, took some dings tonight. You know, if we can stay healthy and put our top 11 out there, you know, we can compete on, you know, with anybody on Friday nights, you know, left on our schedule.
2: Well, Steve, you talk about left on your schedule. You got 2 games left. Looks like your record right now overall, 3-4 overall. You go to Bowling Green next week. Then you wrap up the regular season in 2 weeks on the road against Moberly.
10: Yep. And Bowling Green, you know, they play fast and like to throw it around, and so we kind of have to change our mentality here after seeing some running teams. And you know, it's going to be a new opponent, and so it'll be good to see some new people and go up there and play. And then, of course, Moberly is a good team, you know, state ranked, and or were. Cody does a good job there. So it's not very easy these last 2 weeks, but hopefully we can get healthy and, you know, go battle these last 2 Fridays, get into the playoffs, and, you know, see what happens.
2: You know, and I just heard a couple weeks ago that you're the mayor of Mexico. Is that right?
10: I am the mayor of Mexico. Okay. That is correct.
2: So you're the mayor and the head football coach both. You got a lot of irons in the fire, don't you?
10: Yeah, well, you know, we're a city manager city, so we have a city manager that runs it, and I've been on city council for I just got reelected, so this is my 7th year, and so it's kind of a it's your turn type of deal. So it's not like I ran for mayor and I got elected mayor. I'm sure there's a lot of people out there that would vote for somebody else, but
2: drew the short straw, right?
10: Yeah, I guess, but it's good. We have a great community. You know, we're doing some good things here, and our city manager and the people that run our departments do a great job for you know, the we don't get a ton of tax money. People think we get a bunch of tax money, but for the amount of tax money we get, I think we stretch it pretty far. And you know, we have a lot of great parks and things people can do here, and so Mexico's a great place, and I think we do a good job, you know, with the city trying to improve it. But you know, all small towns, you know, they face you know, hard things, you know, as you know, rural hospitals, things like that. We're trying to get one of those, and it's just tough, kind of on the rural communities, but we're making it, and, you know, it's good to be part of it, but don't think I'm smart enough to run the whole show, so that would be a lie. We have some great people to do it, but I'm happy to be part of that team and serve our community and serve my time as mayor.
2: All right, Steve. Well, hey, appreciate it. Congratulations on being mayor and head football coach both. And give us a call next week at that trip to Bowling Green. We'll talk Mexico Bulldog football again.
10: Thanks, Joe. I appreciate it.
2: Okay, that's Steve Haig, head coach of the Mexico Bulldogs. Let's take another timeout. Back in just a minute.
11: Ready? Yeah.
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2: Well, our thank you very much award goes tonight to Kyle Ross, the head coach of the Polo Panthers. Kyle called us earlier, and I guess we lost him, and he called us back. And, Kyle, I appreciate you doing that. And a tough loss tonight. You take on Norbert Hardin Central. They beat you 30-14. But appreciate the call back, my friend.
14: Yep. Nope, no worries. Like I said, we got in some dead area and then had to unload.
2: Okay. Well, you know, you knew this was going to be a tough game. And let's talk first of all about your offense. You put a couple touchdowns on the board. How'd you get that done?
14: We were not very good offensively tonight.
2: Okay.
14: I don't know.
2: Okay, let's go.
14: I think we, to be honest with you, we probably threw the ball for more yards than we ran the ball tonight, and I don't have the stat, but I mean it's close, and I'm pretty sure I've done that once other time in my career, and we were not on the right end of the win column doing that either. So we have to clean up some stuff a little bit, and they're a good team. They defended us well. We're probably, you know, three or four shoestring tackles away from maybe affecting some change. We'll just leave it at that.
2: Well, like I say, and they beat you 30-14. Did you have any of your kids that played well that you'd really like to mention tonight?
14: I thought our whole defense played well, to be honest. I mean, we were fine, and then they blocked a punt for a safety, and then we had to kick, and there's this incredibly short field. So that's bing, bing. That was big in that game. We caused a fumble on about the 10, and their quarterback's really good. The number 9, that kid.
2: Yeah, Pfeiffer. Yeah.
14: Pfeiffer's really good, and he's a really good safety, and he might be more valuable to them against us at safety. But anyway, we caused a fumble, and he didn't panic. He spun around and scooped up, kind of threw it over his shoulder to a kid that was open in the end zone, where we would have got a stop there. But we've been practicing all week to stick with receivers, you know, because he does things like that. He is that good. And he got us. And then he also intercepted a pass in the end zone against us, where we probably should have, that shouldn't have happened. We just need to get a little more of a box out on him with a bigger body, which we did. But he made a really good play. It was a good play. So, and then probably the play of the game is we're down 10 coming out of half. We kick off to him. Fourth down, midfield. They try to go over the top. We got everybody blanketed. And honestly, 14, I mean, it might, you might see it on, you got mossed on NFL or whatever, because we, our corner head was, you can't have any better coverage. They went to the ground, and 14 had the ball pinned to our back. For, you know, and that's on about the 5-yard line going in. I mean, I think if we get a stop, we're at midfield. That's big momentum swing. Who knows? So they had some things go their way, I guess. Yeah. What I'm saying, and good teams generally make things go their way.
2: Well, they're no doubt. They're a good team. They're undefeated. Now, you've got next week, you've got another team in your conference, the Southern Division of the CRC Conference. You take on Northwest of Hughesville, the Mustangs. That should be a good ball game. You guys, you'll come into that game with a 3-2 record. They'll come in at 5-1. So that should be a good ball game.
14: Yeah. I mean, we... I think we'll match up well with them. We've obviously been concentrating on the one right ahead of us, which was Norburn, and we thought we had a chance. And I think we still, we kept ourselves in the game. Yeah, I think next week will be a tough one too. I know from what I've gathered, they're really physical, and that's fine because that's kind of what we. That's good. And we're getting better. I just think we're getting better every week.
2: Yeah.
14: Okay. Honestly, we'd have been fine. Like, that week one game is, we're about a million times better than we were week one. Yeah. So.
2: Well, you guys are improving. You've made the switch to 8-man football, I think, pretty well this year, Kyle. You guys playing everybody tough and really playing well right now. And I really appreciate you calling. It really means a lot that you called us back again. You call us every week, and I really appreciate that. And like I say, you got things going well right now at Polo.
14: Well, I appreciate it. Like I said, our kids are working hard. I think they understood that we made a little bit of a statement, not even though we lost. You know, that we're not going to go quietly on any given night.
2: Yeah.
14: So, and we're playing a bunch. I play three freshmen about 90% of the snaps. So, it'll end up being okay.
2: Yeah. Well, appreciate you. And like I say, good job. Tough loss tonight, but you got things going well. And give us a call next week. We'll talk Polo Panther football again.
14: All right. I appreciate it. Have a good night.
2: Thank you very much, Kyle. And I appreciate Stuart Johnson. Stuart is the sports director over at CAN Radio up in Bethany, K-A-A-N. Stuart says they call it CAN. And so he phoned us some scores. He's also got a couple interviews coming up here in just a minute. The first scores we have are all GRC, Grand River Conference. We've got those scores, but I'll read them again. Brookfield beats Milan 68-14. Gallatin 37-21 over Maysville. Marceline over South Harrison 41-8. In Putnam County, the Midgets keep rolling. They beat Trenton 40-8. In the GRC West, these are 8-man games. Worth County, the defending state champion, they beat Stanbury 80-19. St. Joseph Christian 90-18 winners over Pattonsburg. North Andrew tops King City 74-34. And Princeton wins again. Princeton playing well. We've got Coach Seth Bass on the line here in just a few minutes. Princeton beats Albany 44-20. In the 275 conference, last year's runner-up, Rockport, they beat South Holt 48-0, their state runner-up last year. Nottoway Valley 58-6 over Mound City. Platte Valley beats East Atchison 36-28. In Stuartsville, Osborne over DeKalb 38-32. So Stuart, really appreciate you sending those scores. Thanks for the two interviews with the two coaches, Brock Goodman and Wes Croy. We'll get those played, potted up here in just a minute. But thank you very much. It's always enjoy talking to you. And Missouri Valley comes up to Graceland, and appreciate your help. Okay, let's see. We've got some other. Had quite a few coaches call tonight, Drew. Boy, we've had a great response tonight, haven't we?
3: Yeah, we have about 16 more recordings of some sort between game caps and coach interviews queued up and ready to go throughout the next hour or so of the show.
2: Well, one game we've talked about, the Mid-Buchanan Dragons, they beat Lathrop tonight 48-6. Lathrop went undefeated, won their first, I think, five games in a row. Now, they've lost a couple.

0: But Coach Andy McNeely doing a good job of that program in his first year at Lathrop. And a few minutes ago, Jim Martin talked with Coach McNeely.
1: Yeah. All right, I'm visiting with the Lathrop Mule coach, Andy McNeely. And you took on Midbuck tonight, Andy. Tell me about the ball game.
2: Well, Midbuck obviously comes in highly talented, and they're about everything that is advertised. They're big, fast, physical, well-coached, and, you know, they kind of took it to us tonight. But, you know, our kids played a really good first half, and we were down 13-6 midway through the second quarter and got a couple of 15-yard penalties that hurt us on an ensuing drive, and Midbuck scored and made it 21-6, and we have a really good kick returner, and they squibbed the ball at us, and it hit one of our frontline kids, and they recovered it. It's just kind of a comedy of errors from that point for us. And Midbuck goes down to score 28-6, and that, in my opinion, that two-minute window really sealed the game for Mid-Buchanan, and they ended up beating us 48-6. But, yeah, they're just not there enough right now.
1: A couple of costly mistakes, Andy. That'll do you in every time.
2: Yeah, when a good team's like that, you can't give them short fields, and you got to pay attention on the kickoff. And we practice that all the time. Stroke of bad luck, and good luck on Mickey Cannon's part. But, you know, we knew we were fighting an uphill battle, and we competed well for the first half, and I was proud of that. And then they just go fast, and we got tired. They out physical to us. And We just gotta get back to the drawing board and get better next week.
1: So you looked like you're trying to play catch up in that second half, and sometimes you have interceptions or turnovers because you're trying to make things happen.
2: Well, I mean, our offense is not built to come back. Our offense is built on time of possession and basically the old school motto of 3 yards in a cloud of dust, and we can't get behind 2 or 3 scores because we have a hard time moving the football in the air. So, you know, being very disciplined is really important for us. So having bad penalties and a turnover was detrimental to us. And you know, and good football teams like that, especially Mid-Buchanan, they're so well coached. They're not making mistakes, and they're not going to beat themselves. And I felt like for the second week in a row, we did some things that were, I think, uncharacteristic, and you know, those are things we just got to improve on. And you know, we're 7 months into building this program. I'm new, you know, as a head coach here, and you know, we got a lot to work on. But I'm still really proud of our grit and resiliency. And we got a long season yet to go, so we're excited about the opportunity to improve next week.
1: And I see next week you travel to Hamilton to take on the Penny Hornets, right?
2: Yes, sir.
1: Well, that's a fairly close team game. It's about an easy drive for you.
2: Yeah, well, yeah. Historically, they always don't bring it. And so I know they got a really nice quarterback and really nice receiving core. So we're gonna have to improve this week and you know, try not to beat ourselves this next week and you know, just get better. That's our number one goal.
1: That's all you can do. Get better and keep them fired up, Coach. Best of luck to you.
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6: Well, let's look at some scores in the
0: tonight. I don't have that. I'll see if I can get that score in a minute. Let's look at the Grand River Conference. Brookfield beats Milan tonight. We said 68-14. Gallatin over Maysville, 37-21.

0: 49-6 victory. Tell us about tonight's game.
1: Our kids came out and played a really pretty solid football game. Started on defense first. Good special teams rep by our kickoff team to start the game. Kind of pinned them deep inside the 15. And then, defensively to get a stand. And then offensively, we're able to get things going and get them going early. In the first half, our quarterback was 14 of 18 passing for 243 yards and 4 touchdowns. We had a wide receiver, Landon Kahn's, Baby Kahn, had 6 catches for 150 yards and 3 touchdowns. Conclusion of the night, quarterback was 20 of 26 for 384 yards passing, 5 touchdowns passing. He also had 1 rushing, 3 rushes for 22 yards and a touchdown. Quarterback is Tatum Huff. The big night receiving was, again, Landon Kahn's. His final for the night was 9 catches, 216 yards, and 4 touchdowns. So great night for him. Great night for us offensively. Went over 500 yards total offense. Defensively, he struggled the last couple weeks to find stops. Did a good job after giving up a touchdown in the first quarter. 3 quarters of shutout football and right about 200 yards of total offense. So kudos to our kids on both sides of the ball. Do some great things. Good thing with our special teams as well. And they made all of our PATs but 1. And we got to cut our penalties out. No turnovers tonight, but we did have, this is a bad one, 11 penalties for 105 yards. So some of that kind of clicks into the total yards of offense, because I know on one drive we had 3 holding calls on first down 3 times in a row. So first and 20 to start multiple times in the drive, we just kind of were still able to get ourselves out of the hole that we dug ourselves in.
0: Well, and offensively played well, defensively played well, special teams. That's all 3 phases of the game, Coach. Just a complete game tonight?
1: Yeah, for sure. And after the last 3 weeks of, against Hallsville a couple weeks ago, against Southern Boone a couple weeks ago, we came up short, but we felt like we were just a couple plays away offensively from making some big things happen. And defensively, a stop here or there, and really just a tackle here or there, leads to great things. But we weren't able to find those moments. We were making too many mistakes. Again, we were playing some better teams, and that margin of error just gets smaller and smaller. But we've grown over the last 3 weeks. Even through some losses, we've been able to continue to work, find things, put our kids in the right situation, and again, just kind of put it all together and play good football and end up with a win tonight at home.
0: And you want to build on this win this week, and you're going to travel to Osage next week. What can we expect next week?
1: Well, Coach Jolly does a good job there. They're going to run the football, and big physical guys up front. We're going to have to buckle the chin straps down and pull the shoulder pads tight, and do a lot of the things that we did tonight. Stop the run is the first thing. Apply pressure on the quarterback and just make some plays defensively. Offensively, get the ball to our playmakers. If they want to go a light box, if they want to drop a whole bunch of guys into coverage and do things like that, again, find ways to get them open, get them the ball, and let them do their thing.
0: Coach Huff, we always appreciate you calling in, and we look forward to talking to you again next week.
1: Yeah, thank you, guys. I appreciate your time and efforts.
2: Okay, that's Greg Huff, head coach of the Boonville Pirates. The Pirates get on the winning track tonight. They beat California 49-6. With that win, they move their record to 4-3, 2-3 in conference play. So, again, a winning record for the Pirates. And Greg Huff, Coach Huff, does a very nice job down there. He always has. Well, tonight in the Grand River, it was Gallatin beating Maysville 37-21. And Stuart Johnson from CAN Radio had a chance to interview both coaches. Let's first play the interview, Stuart Johnson with Maysville head coach Wes Croy.
3: Wes Croy said, football coach for Maysville, Wolverines fall to Gallatin 37-21. Tonight, coach, what you did, or at least it appeared, you recovered from a stammering start, but then Gallatin was able to get 24 straight at that point. That probably required an answer.
4: Yeah, I mean, the big thing was, one, we've got to do a better job of keeping the game within reach. 2, when teams score, we can't give them 2-point conversions, because you put yourselves, like, we were down 2 scores, we came in at halftime. You stop 1 2-point conversion, you're down 1 score. So it's a whole different philosophy going back out. And we just couldn't waste possessions in the second half. We were able to move the ball, not score. And when you're like we are, and we're a running team, and that's what we are, for better or worse, that's what we are, that's what we can do well right now.

0: you know, we drove it down like inside the 20 or 15 the first drive. We have to get in there. You know, we have to get it to a one score game because we are going to use clock to score. So Gallon played really well. Their kids played hard, very well coached. Thought the coaching staff had a great game plan for us. They did a great job of limiting our big plays. You know, we were able to run the ball, but it was not chunks after that first drive for the most part. And then and the turnovers got us there toward the back half. You know, we had a couple that we just couldn't afford. But, you know, there's nothing this is a group effort. Wins are group efforts. And then when you don't have success, that's also a group effort. And we've got to regroup. As a coaching staff, we've got to regroup and try to put our kids in a better position. And I've got to help my coaching staff put our kids in a better position. There's a lot to still play for. But moral victories don't really count anymore. We've got to start winning football games.
1: I guess I don't know what – you never know what would happen if a tackle could have been made in an explosive scoring play, and they got three of those tonight. If you would have got that stop, you don't know whether you would have got those – where those drives would have resulted in touchdowns or not. But they did get explosive scoring plays where – may as well probably did.
0: And we didn't. I mean, we had a couple that we had a chance and we got tackled. You know, we had a couple times we broke free and their last guy made a tackle, and a couple times we didn't. But, you know, this isn't on the kids. You know, they're awesome kids. They work hard. I love them to death. It's been a pleasure for me to coach them this year. But we've got to learn how to win. And it's been a long time, and I know that, you know, we're playing okay at times, and we probably might be playing. They have played in the last year or two, but we've got to start figuring out how to score points in the red zone. We've got to start figuring out how to win, and we've got a lot that we need to get better at, and we'll come back Monday, and these kids are committed. Like I said, I'm proud of them. They work, and we're going to come back, and we're going to get to work, and we need to go beat Trenton.
1: Is learning how to win, is that something that's different for every team, or is it a tangible thing, if somebody finds it, great, but how to find it seems to be a difficult thing.
0: Well, I think we had the big win at Milan, but we need a big win against a rival, or a big win against a perennially team that is at the top of the conference the last couple of years. You know, I mean, they beat Milan last year too. And Milan's a much improved team. Like, he's got them playing really well. So I'm not downgrading that. But, you know, we've got to go beat somebody that we're not used to beating, or that we haven't beaten in a while. And this is one of those games. Next week's one of those games. I think we've beaten Trenton one time since we've been in the conference, if everybody's memory is correct. So, you know, that's an opportunity to go get a big win against a school that's a lot bigger than us and probably has every possible advantage on us that they could possibly have. And we've got to go be the little guy that slings the stone and brings down a bigger school.
1: That's Wes Croy, head football coach at Mesa.
2: Let's run some score. Okay, let's take a look. That's Wes Croy. We'll get with Brock Goodman here in just a minute. Let's run a few scores we have. Again, Carrollton beats Lexington 37-14. Richmond over Holden 59-7. Higginsville over Knob Noster 47-12. That's in the MRVC East. MRVC West, Pleasant Hill over Harrisonville 49-13. Warrensburg beats Odessa 46-20. It was in the... Midland Empire Conference. Savannah remains unbeaten. They beat Chillicothe 64-6. Moberly beats Kirksville 22-6. It was Rolla beating Mexico 49-27. In the KCI Conference, Midbuck over Lathrop. Just heard from Andy McNeely. Midbuck wins at 48-6. It was Lawson over West Platte 34-20. And North Platte beats Plattsburgh 48-13. In the Grand River, you just heard those scores a minute ago. Also gave you the Tri-County scores just a minute ago. In the Clarence Cannon Conference, Centralia beats Clark County 62-20. Macon in overtime beats Monroe City 49-8. It was Palmyra 41-0 over South Shelby. In the West Central Conference, Crestridge 40-0 over Lone Jack. Cole Camp beats Missouri Military 48-14. Down in the Great State 8, defending state champion Tipton, they beat Fayette 75-0. It was South Callaway over Harrisburg 56-0. Russellville beats Lynn 44-6. In the Ozark Highlander Conference. It was Butler over Warsaw, 34-27. And down in the Central Missouri Conference, Camdenton beats Columbia Hickman 28-21. Smith Cotton over Capital City 16-0. Helias 49-14 over Jeff City. I'm going to guess that Rockbridge beat Battle. Don't have a score on that yet. Let's look at some of the eight-man scores. We heard that Wellington Napoleon, they beat Santa Fe 32-20. Another 11-man score, Salisbury 44-25 over Scotland County. Other eight-man scores, Norburn Hardin over Polo 30-14. North Shelby beats Knox County 72-22. Bramer falls to Schuyler County 56-50. Well, you just heard from Wes Croy. Now let's get the other side of the story. As Stuart Johnson also interviewed Gallatin's head coach, Brock Goodman.
1: Brock Goodman is the head football coach for Gallatin. Gallatin's able to get their third win of the year, and they do it in a pretty convincing fashion in the end. It was a game that Coach, you were able to get control of after Maysville had recovered when they had stammered. But it seemed like after you got a second touchdown pass, that came from a touchdown pass to Cole Chrisman, you were really fine from there on out, and it was you were dictating terms in this game.
3: Yeah, they were able to run sweep on us quite a bit, set the edge. Their coach was able to make a lot of different adjustments, and that's something we got to go back and fix on film. But I just want to say good job to our kids. We're able to score on special teams on the opening kickoff with Randa Wheaton. I think we completed a big pass to Cole Chrisman. Reed Emery made some big plays with his legs as well. And who was the last one you said we got?
1: Sydell Sperry
3: with the interception there. So I thought in all three phases, we definitely took a step this week, definitely in the right direction. And I was super proud of our kids for doing that.
1: Yeah, Maysville, you forced them to kind of make an answer because that was a struggling start. But if you wouldn't have got that edge set, that was going to be a significantly difficult battle because they are tough on that edge.
3: They're very tough. I mean, I don't know what the time difference is between what we had the ball and they had the ball, but I guarantee they dominated that. They had the ball for a long, long periods of time, it felt like. We were able to make big plays there at the end with that turnover. I think it was their fumble as well and the interception, is that correct? Yeah, so hats off to our defense for stepping up, making those big plays, and I really felt like that really tipped it over right there.
1: Yeah, so, and I don't know, you're not 100% healthy. In fact, you were out a pretty significant player for this game too, but either getting those players replaced with some experience or you're getting the right combinations back, or you're getting closer to where you were. You don't always want to go revert back to where you were at Jamboree, but you're getting there.
3: Yeah, absolutely. We're starting to get people back at the right time, getting healthy. A big guy that's out for us is Riker Whetstone. He's really big defensive end player for us, also guard as well. And so we had two new guys again, once on the offensive line, just to help us make it happen tonight. And they, you know, hats off to them. It's hard to learn that, and it's probably the hardest part on the offensive side of the ball, period. It's just O-line. You're always getting yelled at, talked to, block this guy, block that. But, you know, hats off to those guys for making it happen, and it all starts up front. So,
1: okay, you kind of mentioned that, you know, this team kind of challenged themselves based on the performance last week, and maybe, you know, maybe that spans over the last few performances, but it was at least specific to last week. Now you want to try to stack these type of play performances.
3: Yeah, absolutely. That's what I told the kids after this. I said, hey, it feels good. Like, we were able to capitalize certain things on different sides of the ball. So we got to keep building on this because I feel like I know what the potential is, but at the end of the day, those are just words. But I really do think the ceiling is really high for these guys. I just got to get them to buy in every week and just keep going on and on in districts. So.
1: Okay. It's Brock Goodman, head football coach of Gallatin. They went 37-21 over the Maysville Wolverines tonight.
2: Okay, that's Stuart Johnson with Brock Goodman, also with Wes Croy. Stuart, appreciate those interviews. Thank you also for sending us those scores. Well, another eight-man score tonight, Princeton. They beat Albany by the score of 44-20. And a few minutes ago, Darryl talked it over with the Princeton head coach, Seth Bass.
4: Joining us now on the fifth quarter show, we have Coach Seth Bass from Princeton. Coach, you hosted Albany tonight, came out with a big victory, 44-20. Tell us about tonight's game.
5: Yeah, it was a good team win. Albany came out and punched us in the mouth early. We were fortunate and got a pick six and kickoff return for a touchdown.

0: to answer them, and it was 14-14 throughout the halfway through the first quarter, and we made some adjustments defensively and slowed them down after that, and our offense luckily just kept clicking and being able to put points on the board. But you know, hats off to Albany. Coach Fountain had them ready to go, and they had a really good plan in place for us, and you know, we added a little bit too many penalties tonight, which was unfortunate, but you know, overall, like I said, it was a good team win.
1: And who stood out for you tonight? You put 44 points up on the board. Who stood out?
0: We were pretty balanced. Judd Hinkey had a couple of touchdowns as a receiver. Cash Holt had a couple of touchdowns at tight end as well. Wyatt Mays had one, I think, on a reception. And then he's the one that had the pick six as well. So, you know, we had a pretty balanced scoring attack. Hector Garcia kicked a field goal for us and kicked all but one extra point. He had one of them blocked, but you know, we spread it around pretty well. Gage Fortner did a really nice job of distributing the love on offense, and was able to take what the defense gave us. And like I said, overall, it was just a good night. Rekha Fortner ran really hard for us too in place of the injured Mitchell Walker. So again, just good win for us.
1: Overall team victory. Sounds like everything was clicking. Next week, you're going to travel to North Andrew. What can we expect next week?
0: It's going to be a tough game. You know, they're a really good football team. They're much improved from last year. They're physical up front, and they get to the line quick and snap it quick and don't give you a whole lot of time to line up defensively. So it's going to be a real challenge for us and something we're going to have to really emphasize and be aware of this week in practice, and be a little bit more disciplined with our gaps than we were at the early part of the game tonight. But you know, it should be a good one. There's no off weeks in the GRC West, so our game tonight definitely will have prepared us for next week, and we'll see what happens.
1: Coach Bass, we appreciate you calling in. Look forward to talking to you next week.
0: Thank you, appreciate it.
2: Okay, that's Seth Bass. Seth, the head coach at Princeton. And Drew, they're having a pretty good year right now. I think Princeton, I'm looking at their record. I saw it here a few minutes ago. They're like 5-2, maybe. I'll catch it here in a minute. Yeah, they're 4-2 right now, so they're playing pretty well.
3: Yeah, you know, with Coach Bass's track record, had some outstanding teams at North Shelby and then went to Northland Christian for a couple years, I believe, to start a brand-new program, and he's landed at Princeton. And, Joe, you know that program, this is just beginning. They're going to continue to trend in that direction with his leadership, and Princeton's going to be a team to watch, an eight-man right up there with all those other very good eight-man teams up north.
2: Well, now we're going to talk to our Coach of the Week from last week, Navi Folan of the BKN Thunder. If you remember, BKN got their first win in program history last week, got a nice 38-26 win over Lincoln. Well, tonight they played a real good Paris team, and Paris came out on top 50-14. But again, Coach Folan, we appreciate him calling. And a few minutes ago, he talked with Jim Martin.
4: All right. I'm visiting with Navi Folan from the BKN Thunder. Took on the Paris Coyotes tonight. How'd that ball game go for you, Navi?
5: Well, it was a really good first half. We went to halftime down 16-0, and that was with our offense having like zero production at all. So to hold them only 16 points was great. And then just snowball effect in the third quarter killed us. It was essentially a 30-point third quarter for us against us.
4: Well, I know that Paris has some pretty good athletes, Novi, on that team, and so they probably have some pretty good running backs.
5: Yeah, I mean, they kind of spread out their offense a little bit. They passed it some, they ran it some, and I mean, just physically wise, it was just a tougher game this week than last week. And I think who we faced last week, we bullied that team, and then this week we just weren't ready for the physicality.
4: Well, as I said, you got to be physical in the line. So next week you host Knox County, is that correct?
5: Yes, sir.
4: Did you come out of the game healthy, Novi, or are your kids pretty good shape?
5: I think we're going to be all right. We got a couple kids banged up, but I think it's just banged up from a more physical game, but I think we'll be all right.
4: Well, you're going to take on a pretty good physical team from Knox County next week, so I'm sure you've got some film on them and you know a little bit about them.
5: Yeah.
4: Well, best of luck to you, Novi, and keep up the spirit and keep the kids working hard. That's all you can ask, Novi.
5: Yep, thank you. I appreciate it.
4: All right, buddy. Talk to you next week.
2: All right, that's Navi Folan talking it over with Jim Martin. Well, an undefeated team, the Brookfield Bulldogs. Right now, the Bulldogs are atop the Grand River Conference. They get a nice 68-14 win over Milan tonight, move their record to 7-0. They're tied with Putnam County. Both those teams are 5-0 in conference play. And a few minutes ago, Jim talked it over with Brookfield head coach Corey Luke.
4: visiting with Corey Luke, the coach of the Brookfield team tonight, and you took on the visitors from Milan, and you looked like you handled them pretty well. Tell me about it, Corey.
0: We didn't get off to a very good start. We threw an interception on the very first play of the game, and then gave up a touchdown. Their first offensive play, and then right after that, we fumbled a kickoff return. So, didn't get off to a very good start. We were down 14-6, 5 minutes into the game, but our guys were resilient and able to kind of bounce back from that.
4: But they didn't score anymore.
0: Defensively, really buckled down. Offensively and special teams, we didn't put them in a very good situation, especially in that first quarter. So, really felt like they did a good job.
4: Did your quarterback have another good ball game, Coach?
0: Yeah, I think he had 170 in the air with two scores, and then I think 125 or 130 on the ground with three scores. So, he's a real dynamic player.
4: You might tell me about that offensive line. They must have had another good ball game.
0: Yeah, really felt like we were kind of able to do what we wanted, especially in the run game. Really felt like those guys got a hat out of hat, stayed on their blocks well. So, those guys keep getting better and better, and that's exactly what it's going to take.
4: That's pretty good. And I know next week you travel up to Unionville, take on the Putnam County Midgets.
0: Yeah, Coach Hughes and that Midget team is, they're year in, year out. They're a dang good ball club. And I remember driving on the bus right out of there last year, and still kind of have a bad taste in my mouth. So looking forward to an opportunity to get back out.
4: That's pretty good. You say you're pretty good shape, healthy wise, as far as going into that ball game.
0: Oh yeah, I think so. Obviously, got a couple guys that are still dinged up, but that's kind of how high school football goes.
4: You're in the seventh week, buddy, and things are going to start showing up every now and then.
0: Yep.
4: So you're still undefeated, is that correct?
0: Yes, sir.
4: All right, you keep it up, and you let me know how you come out next week.
0: Yep, we'll do. Hey, thank you guys for coming.
4: All right.
2: All right, that's Corey Luke, head coach of the Brookfield Bulldogs, has said they're tied with Putnam County right atop that Grand River Conference. They play, I think, in a couple weeks. I'm not sure. It might be next week. I'll check that schedule here in a minute. Well, let's right now is Salisbury Panthers. We've talked about the Panthers. They're one of the hottest teams around, undefeated. And they, of course, got that nice 66-0 win last week down at Crystal City. And tonight, Salisbury had a conference game. Whatever's left of that Lewis and Clark conference, they took on Scotland County. They win it 44-25, and here's Colin Shoey with that game wrap.
6: Back at Harold Menzie Field, where the Salisbury Panthers win tonight by a count of 44-25 over the Scotland County Tigers. The Panthers jumped out on the Tigers early in tonight's contest. Second drive of the game, Jacob White found Sheldon Bender for an 18-yard touchdown pass, and then Austin Cravens with 2:34 remaining in the quarter ran one in from 51 yards out. The two-point conversions were good on both, and Salisbury was out to a 16-0 lead. But Scotland County got their offense going after a fake punt pass by Brock McDonald to Emmett Long. McDonald, with a couple big runs, set them up at the goal line. He plunged it in from 1 yard out to make it 16-6 with 9:12 to go in the first half. That engaged a second quarter shootout with Jacob White answering on a 35-yard touchdown pass to Beckett Cooper with 7:03 remaining. Two-point conversion was good to make it 24-6. McDonald answered on Scotland County's ensuing drive with a 5-yard touchdown run with 4:22 remaining to make it 24-12. Cravens answered back on a 20-yard touchdown run just 25 seconds later. The two-point conversion was no good to make it 30-12. And Scotland County would get the final score of the half on a 44-yard touchdown pass by Jaden Bergeson to Quade Hamilton to make it 30-18. But Salisbury would get separation in the second half with 5:59 to go in the third quarter. White, an 8-yard touchdown pass to Grady Harmon, made it 36-18. And then Luke Britt with a 1-yard touchdown run coming back from the shoulder injury that kept him out last week, ran that one in with 6:37 left from 1 yard out to make it 44-18. Bergeson would hit Cohen Small on a 14-yard touchdown pass with 53 seconds remaining to bring an end to this game at 44-25 in favor of Salisbury. Taking a look at the individual stats tonight, Salisbury through the air tonight, or actually, pardon me, Scotland County

0: through the air, goes a combined 14 of 24 for 189 yards. On the ground, 44 carries for 206 yards. There are 395 yards of total offense. Their backfield splits. Emmett Long had 15 carries for 81 yards. Brock McDonald, 15 carries for 68 yards and two touchdowns. Jaden Bergeson himself went 13 of 23 passing tonight for 163 yards and two touchdowns. On the other side for Salisbury, Jacob White had another efficient night in the air, going for three touchdowns and passing 8 of 11 for 140 yards. On the ground, the Panthers, 38 carries for 305 yards, 445 yards of offense this evening. Austin Cravens led the way, 17 carries for 191 yards. Luke Britt chipped in 10 carries for 91 yards. Caden Jackson out of the backfield had 6 carries for 37 yards. And Sheldon Bender was the top receiver tonight, 3 catches for 78 yards and a touchdown. Salisbury wins it by a count of 44 to 25. They improve to 7-0, while Scotland County drops to 4-2. From Harold Menzie Field, I'm Colin Shoey reporting.
1: Okay, thank you very much, Colin. Again, Salisbury, no doubt they're for real. They beat conference rival Scotland County tonight. Well, how about the Carrollton Trojans? Carrollton, one of the best years they've had in quite a while, as they move their record to a not perfect, but a 6-1 as they beat Lexington tonight 37-14. Only one loss. They're tied for second place in the MRVC East with the Higginsville Huskers. And a few minutes ago, Darryl talked it over with the Trojan head coach, Kirk Thacker.
2: Joining us now in the fifth quarter show, we have the head coach of the Carrollton Trojans. The Coach's Cup tonight, a very, very special Coach's Cup tonight, and Carrollton comes out on top 37-14. Coach Thacker, tell us what the Coach's Cup is and tell us about tonight's game.
3: Well, the Coach's Cup was created as a rivalry, you know, trophy that could pass between Lexington and Carrollton. It's named after Coach Key, Stan Key at Carrollton, and Coach Gil Rector at Lexington. And, you know, every year the two of them have represented the teams and been able to give the trophy to the other team. And you know, last year we lost Coach Key 6 months ago, and unfortunately we lost Coach Rector last night. And so the Coach's Cup tonight, represented by Coach Key's daughter and son and all their children and Coach Rector's family was all there, and a lot of pleasantries before the game. And Lexington had the cup from last year, took it from us. This year we were lucky enough to take it back and bring the cup back home to Stan Key Stadium and to the Key family. And it was my honor to allow two of my players, which just happened to be Coach Key's grandsons, to be able to go out and get Grandpa's cup and bring it home. And you know, that's a memory that may not mean a lot to them right now, but that sure will mean a lot to them when they get a little bit older. And so that's Drew Key and Max Smith. And he sure was proud of them. And by golly, I know he is looking down from heaven.
2: Coach? I lost you there.
3: Lucy?
2: Yeah, I lost you there. You said they're looking down from heaven, and then I lost you.
3: Yep. Okay. That's where I stopped.
2: Okay. Well, I lost you there, but hey, we got you back now. A very special night, and you know, we were thinking coming into this week that maybe we would have one of the head coaches, but not the other. But those two guys, you know, they've been such good friends over the years. Yes, rivalries over the years, and always wanted to beat each other. But I think it just makes sense that they're together now, and they were together for this game tonight. So, but let's get to the kids tonight. You scored 37 points, Coach. Who did the scoring for you?
3: Well, we got two touchdowns out of our running back, and I always say his name wrong, and he always tells me that I do it. It's Colton Shannon, and Colton Shannon had two for us, and they were kind of keyed on it. I will give Lexington a lot of credit. They had done their homework And they certainly made it hard on us. They keyed on him, and early on that helped get Sawyer Stark open. Sawyer got a nice touchdown receiving, and then he got a touchdown rushing, and then Liam Potter, our quarterback, ended up with a touchdown. Ryan Henry scored four of our touchdown 2-point conversions, and then we got an extra point out of Easton Freeman, our linebacker. So, and it is, you know, we all were thinking we have a teammate, or the boys have a teammate. I have a player that last night, he was in an accident. His name's Max Braun, and he's a right guard and arguably one of our best linemen, and he a captain as well. And he was in an accident. He was life-flighted last night to Children's Mercy, where he has a traumatic brain injury. Very hope that he will come out of this, but the boys kind of had some heavy hearts before the game and today at school, and then they wanted to win that for not only Coach Key, but they wanted to win that for Max as well. And so our thoughts and prayers are with the Braun family, and we certainly are looking forward to his recovery.
2: And yes, and his recovery much more important than any ball game, and our thoughts and prayers go right along with you, Coach. And we appreciate you mentioning that, and we just wish the best for you and that team and that young man and his family.
3: Yep, right. Yep, absolutely.
2: Coach, thank you for calling in. And now next week, you're going to travel to Holden. You're 6-1 right now. What can we expect next week?
3: Holden is a underrated team, I believe. I think Holden we've had a lot of trouble with them over the years. I think one of my assistants said we've scored 5 touchdowns in 5 years, or maybe 1 touchdown in 5 years. That was it. 1 touchdown against them in 5 years. So we've got some making up to do. We need to have our A game. We need to come with a little bit of a chip on our shoulder and see what we can do, because it'll be a tough game. They're well coached, and they have a lot of talent down there. So it's going to be a long trip, and hopefully a good night for us.
2: Coach, we appreciate you calling in. Look forward to talking to you again next week.
3: Thank you, Darrell. Thanks for all the coverage.
1: Okay, that's Kirk Thacker, head coach of the Carrollton Trojans. Again, the Trojans get a nice win, their 6th win of the year, 37-14. Timeout, be right back.
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1: Well, tonight it was a battle between two teams who were tied for the lead going into tonight in the I-70 division, the CRC Conference, as the Wellington Napoleon Tigers headed to Santa Fe. You heard from Coach Andy Hampton a little while ago. Now let's hear the other side of the story from Santa Fe head coach John Stockman.
8: Hi, I'm visiting with John Stockman, the coach of the Santa Fe Chiefs. He took on the visiting Wellington Napoleon Tigers tonight. Must have been a pretty good ball game, John.
9: Yeah, it was a good ball game. Wellington's extremely well coached. They've got great team speed. They're physical on the offensive and defensive line. They're just a real good ball club.
8: That's good. Anybody stand out for you, buddy, on offense?
9: Yeah, Logan Wilsey, you know, leads us every week. He had a couple touchdowns. Caden Boland had a touchdown reception. Noah Reap had a touchdown reception. Michael Barrett ran the ball hard for us. Our offensive line played pretty well in the second half. So, you know, our kids fought hard till the end.
8: Did you fall behind early? Did you try to catch up all the time? What happened to you, John?
9: Yeah, we got down early. You know, it was 14-8, I think, at one time. Then they went in at halftime 24-8, or it was 16-8, excuse me. And then it was 24-8 at the half. We came back a little bit. We never could cut it to one score. Wellington ended up taking the knee at last play of the game.
8: Defensively, though, I mean, you didn't play that bad. I mean, really, you held them to 32 points, and that's pretty good in an 8-man game.
9: Sure. Yeah. No, our kids played hard. You know, Caden Bowen, the stats aren't done yet. He had a good night at linebacker. Our defensive line played, Cohen Dierker, Riker Munkoff played really good. You know, our kids fought hard till the end against our young team, against a really, really good ball club. I'm proud of their effort tonight.
8: Did you come out pretty healthy? Are you in good shape?
9: We got a couple kids banged up, but I think they'll be ready to go by next week, Tuesday or Wednesday. So we'll be good to go.
8: And I see you have to travel across the river, take on the Oric Bearcats next week.
9: Yes, sir. We got to go to Oric, and I believe they got beat by a good Sweet Springs team tonight by a couple scores. But they're a good football team. They got great team speed, and we're going to have a great week of practice to try to get after those guys.
8: Well, you can do it, Coach. Just get them up and be ready to play next week, and be sure to give me a call.
9: Absolutely. Thank you, sir.
1: Okay, that's Jim Martin talking it over with John Stockman, head coach of Santa Fe. Santa Fe having a good year. They fall tonight to Wellington Napoleon by the score of 32-20. But Santa Fe 4-3 on the season, 2-1 in conference play. So John doing a good job down there in his first year. Well, we talked to Wes Croy. Just you heard Stuart Johnson talk to Wes just a minute ago. Wes also called our program, and Wes, appreciate you hanging on. We just played your interview. I didn't realize, but Stuart Johnson, who had your play-by-play, he interviewed you, so we played that interview, so I don't want to make you go through all that again, but I appreciate you calling, my friend. Always good to talk to you, and again, you fall tonight to Gallatin, you know, you guys, you're playing well. Let's take a look at the rest of the schedule. You got two games left. You got Trenton at home next week, then you go to South Harrison in 2 weeks, right?
9: Yeah, and we have Trenton this week at our place, like you said, and that'll be different because I was at Trenton for so many years. I mean, that's where I actually retired from, and back at Maysville. So that'll be a little, you know, I've done it before, but it'll be different. And then we play South Harrison the next week, and, you know, I was at South Harrison one time too. Wow. So I guess when you're as old as I am, they just keep. I'm like a bad '80s rock band, Joe. I have a reunion tour about every two or three years, it seems like.
1: So you're playing your big concert in Maysville this year, but hey, how does it feel? I think Maysville, was that your first start, your first job as a coach at Maysville?
9: Actually, my first job was at Schuyler County way back in the early '90s. Okay. And I had the pleasure of getting beat by Dave Mitchell at Putnam County and Dwayne Schnelly at Milan a lot. So that was my first one. And then Maysville was my second head coaching job. And I was here in the late 90s. And, you know, just an awesome place. I'm so happy to be back. So thrilled they're allowing me to coach here again.
1: Is it a lot the same going back? Or is the community, the school, the football program quite a bit different than it was previously?
9: Well, the football program's down a little bit right now. They've kind of been on, you know, it's come rough times the last few years, and I think they're like 2-19 or 2-20 over the last couple of years, and so it hadn't been a lot of good things, hadn't been a lot of positives, but the community, great people, always has been. Kids are the same. You know, everybody talks about kids have changed, but I think
3: you know, when you get kids to buy in, you know, there's still that commitment level and the level to want to do things right. And we're seeing that every day with these kids. And coaching a lot of kids that I taught and coached. So yeah. It's kind of a different dynamic. But I'm enjoying every minute of it, just trying to get them better and trying to –

0: you know, like I think all coaches have this deep in their soul, but, you know, you want to make them better football players, but you also want to make sure that when they leave your program, they have an opportunity to be great people when they enter society.
1: That pretty well sums it all up. Very well said, Wes. And, Wes, I don't want to make you go back and go through your game again. Stuart Johnson did a very good job interviewing you, talking about your ball game tonight. So I won't have you do that again, but I really do appreciate you calling tonight. You and I have been friends, and it's good to chat with you again. And, hey, give us a buzz next week after that game with Trenton, and we'll talk Maysville. Are you all the Wolverines? Is that right?
0: We are the Wolverines. Okay, right. I wanted to make sure I called in because I told you I would. And Stuart does an awesome job. He's been a great friend for a lot of years. So I enjoy visiting with you, and thank you so much for covering us.
1: We're glad to do it, Wes, and I look forward to chatting with you again next week. And thanks again for calling.
0: Thank you.
1: Okay, that's Wes Croy. Wes, the head coach of the Maysville Wolverines. They fall tonight again to Gallatin by the score of 37-21. You heard that interview with Stuart Johnson from CAN Radio a few minutes ago. Well, tonight it was the Knobnoster Panthers. They fall to the Higginsville Huskers. That game was played in Higginsville, and Higginsville wins it tonight by the score. I'm losing my paper. It's getting late, folks. Losing my paper. They lose by the score of 47-12. And a few minutes ago, Roman Pfister, who I guess doubled up tonight on the game. Roman normally does the Cameron game, but Cameron did not play tonight. So I guess Roman doubled up with Don Kennedy on that Higginsville Knobnoster game. And after the game, Roman interviewed Knob head coach Adam Peterson.
2: Talking with Knobnoster head coach Adam Peterson after their defeat to the Higginsville Huskers 47-12. So, coach, about the first half, things took a bit of a turn. You guys looked together in the first quarter. You cut through the Husker defense well. Second half, a tough front to deal with, some lesser drives. So what got you guys out of sync?
3: You're exactly right. We came out pretty hot in the first half, and then Higginsville was able to return a kickoff on us, and I think that kind of deflated our sails a little bit. And then from there, we just ended up having a tough time on a couple drives, tackling and fitting correctly. And then the second half, I think we just kind of ran out of steam. We ended up pretty thin at some spots, and so that kind of hurt us a little bit.
2: Now, turnovers were a big point of contention for you earlier in the week. Several drives ended early on picks and fumbles. The Husker defense was tough up front. What was happening in the trenches?
3: They were doing a real nice job of working edges on some of our guys and forcing our quarterback to scramble around. Quarterback tried to make a play, make some plays on a few of those and just lost control of the football.
2: Now, penalties were a killer tonight. Big plays wiped off the board. What's the takeaway in that aspect?
3: We just have to clean things up. I mean, just like your previous question with the turnovers, we got to take care of the football. We got to play clean football to be able to be good football teams.
2: Now, on the other side of the ball, the Huskers showed a little bit of versatility tonight. Your guys had some good stops. Higginsville cut through quite a bit, however. So what were you seeing that kept you guys on your toes?
3: Our eyes were a little bit too much in the backfield, not on our read keys. That hurt us a couple times. But they did a nice job of mixing it up between run and pass. Good timing on PAP calls and stuff like that. So I tip my cap to them on that.
2: All right, thank you, Coach.
3: Yep, thank you.
2: All right, reporting from Higginsville, the Higginsville Huskers win 47-12 tonight over the Knobnoster Panthers. Roman Pfister reporting back to the fifth quarter show.
1: Okay, Roman, thank you very much. That's Roman Pfister. Well, tonight, Savannah. Savannah, an undefeated team, the Savannah Savages, they win tonight. They knock off Chillicothe 64-6, and it's setting up that big showdown, Drew. That'll be a showdown between Savannah and Maryville, two undefeated teams. I have to check and see when that matchup's going to be. It's coming up, I know, here in the next couple of weeks sometime, but that should be a whale of a game, shouldn't it?
4: Yeah, that'll have to be next week because I believe Odessa goes to Maryville for the regular season finale. So, yeah, those are two teams that not only can win that conference, they probably both have to have a chance to win a state championship. Of course, they're going to run into each other, but those two teams are going to be in the mix in the postseason, no doubt.
1: Well, since Savannah again wins tonight, they beat Chile 64-6, and Colin McLaughlin had an interview after the game with Savannah head coach Anthony Hayes.
5: Colin McLaughlin here with another victorious head coach tonight, and Anthony Hayes of the Savannah Savages, 64-6. The final score tonight as your team improves to 7-0. Another very comfortable win for your team, start to finish. What'd you like?
6: Well, I the challenge all week is to be able to kind of play a physical brand of football. Chillicothe was going to line up in double tight, full house backfield, had a already a kid that's rushed for over 1,000 yards. So can we have that physical in a phone booth type game? And we played a lot of spread teams, so I was really, really pleased with us being able to answer that type of physical football game on both sides of the football. I thought, in preparation offensively, they're going to blitz a lot, so we had to be able to handle that. And so I think our kids passed that test.
5: Defensively, you guys able to force 3 turnovers as well. What'd you like on that side?
6: Well, I call offense, so it makes my job a little easier when I have a short field and I can punch it in from 20. But I think they came out, kind of established some clock, established a run. We were able to finally get them behind the sticks, get a stop. And I think when we had the big 99-yard run, it just kind of allowed the floodgates to open. I felt like that pressed them a little bit to pass the ball, which is, they're run-predominant team. And so that put them in a position. We have a really good secondary that, outside of, I think, one throw tonight was right on the money in all the pass game situations. And so getting us that short field is pretty cool.
5: Offensively, as you mentioned, you guys able to spread the wealth as you get to call the plays. I mentioned it last week as you guys had 9 different players score. I don't know how many it was here tonight, but how comforting is it that you can trust any single one of them out there?
6: Yeah, we're consciously trying to make sure we're giving different kids touches, and I think that later on giving all those kids opportunities is going to pay off as far as depth and as far as trying to stretch the field horizontal, vertically. And so it's cool and it's also just fun to play team football and to see all these different guys having success. And then I think the most fun for games like this for us is our kids were super pumped for our young kids that got an opportunity at the end to play football on a Friday night. Those kids play scout team and stuff like that, so that was a fun moment just to see our kids celebrate with the JV kids that were out there getting a chance to play on Friday nights.
5: Well, the last words from your kids out there when they were doing the Savage Jacks was beat Maryville, and it's the team next week, a big time matchup.
6: Yeah,
5: how's it going to be heading into that game?
6: Well, that was the worry for this week, is are we going to think, that's a big game for us, that's our big arch rival, that's a game that is always circled regardless of record, regardless of the season. So we never want to look past anybody. So the theme this week was, hey, right now it's Chillicothe week, we can't, but now that's out the window, it's now Maryville week, and it's going to be a big game for us, it's a big game for our community, it should be a really cool atmosphere for high school football in Savannah next week.
5: Coach Hayes, thank you, congrats on the win. Final score 64-6, Savannah defeats Chillicothe here to remain undefeated.
6: Thank you, I appreciate you.
1: All right, that's Colin McLaughlin with Anthony Hayes. Anthony, the head coach of the Savannah Savages, as Drew just mentioned, it'll be Savannah and Maryville next week. That should be a whale of a game if you want to see a good football game. Well, a team is playing well this year in the Tri-County, and that Tri-County conference, very, very tough, difficult conference. We've talked about it quite a bit, but many teams in that, very few teams in that conference. In fact, I'm seeing it coming into tonight. A couple teams down there that do not have over 500 records, but a lot of them do. And Southern Boone, a team that's really making a lot of noise right now. You've got Blair Oaks and Hallsville. They both won tonight. They're both tied at the top of the conference at 5-0. But how about Southern Boone? They're making some noise. Southern Boone 4-1, 6-1 overall. So Tyler Tanner, in his second year as the head coach at Southern Boone, really doing a good job. They're still in the hunt for that conference championship. And a few minutes ago, Daryl talked it over with Southern Boone head coach Tyler Tanner after their nice win tonight. Night as they knock off Eldon, 48-0.
7: Joining us now on the fifth quarter show, we have Coach Tyler Tanner from Southern Boone. Coach, you hosted Eldon tonight, 48-0 victory. You moved to 6-1 on the season now. Tell us about tonight's game.
8: Yeah, I mean, Eldon is a scrappy team. They were down a couple of players tonight. But I thought that our guys did a good job of coming out and handling business, coming out with a 48-0 win, and then our first start out of the season, that was a good thing for us.
7: And who did the scoring for you? Let's start there.
8: Oh, gosh. Grant Hyde had 2. Graham McKim had 1. Ty Morris had 1 receiving. Brody Troth had 1 receiving. Tristan Miller had 1 receiving, and we had a defensive touchdown by Owen Britton. So we had 3 rushing, 3 passing, and 1 defensive. I think that rounded out the scoring. So it was a good night on both sides of the ball.
7: Yeah, very balanced. And then I see last week you gave up 7 points, and as you mentioned, no points this week. So defensively, who's really standing out for you? Is there a position group? Is it the whole defense? What's working for you?
8: Yeah, I think you got to give credit to the entire defense. Obviously, a lot, so many things start in the trenches.

0: our defensive line and really our front seven have been as stingy as they could be over the last 2 weeks against what we feel like Fulton is a difficult offense to defend. And then Eldon, they have a lot of playmakers on offense that, you know, give those guys a little bit of space. They can do some things with the ball. So really our front seven has been, you know, on point. Our secondary has really held their own as well. You know, didn't have many pass defenders against Fulton, but tonight thought that we did a really good job of our assignments and, you know, our exchanges in the secondary. And then we come away with a pick six by linebacker Owen Britton. So how fun is that to you know, get a defensive touchdown after, you know, along with a shutout?
1: Yeah, that's a complete game, like you mentioned, all the way around. Now, it doesn't get any easier next week, though. You're trying to travel to Hallsville, another very good team. What can we expect next week when Southern Boone and Hallsville get together?
0: You know, there's a nice rivalry there. You know, I hate to use that word rivalry because, you know, every week you're trying to go 1-0, but there is a nice little rivalry there. We know that they're 6-1. They're a good football team. They have a lot of athletes on both sides of the ball, and they're doing a lot of good things. So, you know, we know that it's going to be a tough physical football game. We're excited about the challenge and the opportunity and, you know, to go into their place. So we're expecting a fun Friday night football game.
1: Coach Tanner, we appreciate you calling in and looking forward to talking to you next week after that trip to Hallsville.
0: Yes, sir. Hey, thank you, and thanks for all you do for high school sports.
2: Okay, that's Tyler Tanner. Tyler, head coach at Southern Boone, like I say, doing a great job down there. That team really playing well this year. They're 6-1 on the season, the one game out of first place in that Tri-County Conference. Well, the Salisbury Panthers, again, we've talked about Salisbury. They're one of our mid-vid ball games every week. Boy, what a year they're having. They're a perfect 7-0 right now. Another good win tonight. They beat Scotland County 44-25. And a few minutes ago, Colin Shoey talked it over with Salisbury head coach Zach Bowman.
3: Speaking postgame with Coach Zach Bowman of the Salisbury Panthers following tonight's 44-25 win against the Scotland County Tigers. Coach, you knew it would be a physical game with the way they play, with the way your guys played. How'd you like the way your guys performed over the course of four quarters tonight?
4: I mean, you know, you got to look at it in different sections, but, you know, if I just look at the overall product, I'm very pleased with the way we played overall. Now, was it pretty at all times? No. And we had to grind, which is good for us. I mean, we've been wanting to get in a dogfight a little bit all year. And, you know, we got to figure out how to keep our poise and keep our foot on the pedal when we finally got them where we want them to. And, you know, defensively, there's some things we got to clean up, and we will.
3: You know, fake punt seemed like things changed for your defense after that. They got some momentum. Do you think it was just kind of some mental breakdowns in some areas there?
4: Oh, yeah. I mean, a lot of, you know, there's mental breakdowns, like you said. And then there's just some of it where we're, instead of just trying to do our 111th out there and just do our job, we're trying to jump inside and do someone else's job. And then when you try to do somebody else's job, the gap you're supposed to be in is vacated, and now they're busting loose. And so that comes back to just trusting the guy next to us to do their job and trusting what we're coached to do and finish through the play. And we're trying to make the big play rather than make the spectacular play. And, you know, we're trying to make the big and spectacular play is what I mean, rather than just make the play that's going to get the guy tackled and brought down. You know, that's again, we got sophomores that are making these mistakes, and guys that are first-year starters that, you know, they needed a learning curve tonight, and that's, you know, that's something that they're going to learn from, and they're going to get better. And that's just, you know, ups and downs with a young team.
3: And as far as the offense goes, you were able to throw in a few different wrinkles here. You get Luke Britt back. He ran well in the second half. Cravens, his usual self in the first half. But implementing Caden Jackson, how much do you think that's a benefit going forward?
4: Oh, that's huge, because Caden is a speed factor that everybody has to account for. You know, we've been looking to get him more touches anyway as it is. You know, and that's one thing that, you know, we want to get him more involved in, because when he gets involved, there's another dimension to the offense that makes us even more scary than we already are. And he wants that opportunity. Like, he's relishing at the opportunity to get those touches. And, you know, when he got the opportunity, he made good plays, and just, you know, glad he's on my team.
3: Overall, I had you unofficially

0: 445 yards of offense. Overall, how'd you like the way the unit played here tonight?
1: Oh, very pleased with how we went. Now there in the fourth quarter, you know, not getting that touchdown there that could have really sealed the game and put it away. And then really kind of just our execution on some stuff, some silly penalties and just missed blocking assignments. Those are things that's not us, and I don't know why we were doing that. And that's when we look at the film tomorrow morning, we're gonna figure out why that happened, and we're gonna get fixed. That bunch knows my expectation and know our standard, and that's one thing we'll get fixed. But overall, very pleased. And again, it's just something, you got to have something to fix. And you think about 365 days ago, we're in a whole lot of things to nitpick at this time, and I'm just glad that we can stay humble and we can stay hungry at the same time.
0: And building towards next week, thoughts on getting ready for Crestridge?
1: I mean, we're going to focus on ourselves. I mean, they're a team that, thank God that the quarterback from last year is gone. I mean, that makes life a whole lot easier. But they're a team that, we're going to have to come out and give our best effort to. But it's all about the Salisbury Panthers this week. We got to get better at the things we got to improve and just focus on us, and we'll take care of that.
2: Okay, that's Zach Bowman, head coach of the Salisbury Panthers. Now let's get the other side of the story. Colin Shoey talked it over with the Scotland County head coach, Kirk Stott.
0: Speaking postgame of Kirk Stott of the Scotland County Tigers following a 44-25 loss to the Salisbury Panthers tonight. But, Coach, I don't think the scoreline really does this game justice, because your guys fought and scratched through a lot of adversity tonight and really hung around for a large stretch of this ballgame.
3: Yeah, we knew coming in that it was going to be a very physical game, with kind of two country-fed teams that like to play in the trenches and just come right down the hill and smash helmets, and that's exactly what it was. I think the stands enjoyed the show. Unfortunately, we were a little short on the score side, but, we had an opportunity to put some more points on the board. We just missed some big plays. Coach Small had some good stuff dialed up or in the first half there especially, and I know at least two, if not three, guys we had running open that where we end up turning the ball over, that would have been big plays, push it down in the red zone to give us an opportunity to kind of pace with them a little bit. But we had a hard time stopping them early, and then they got a couple stops on us, and that was kind of the difference in the game. And then we just kind of traded back and forth there for a while till I don't know if it was early fourth, mid fourth, and we started kind of platooning guys and cramps and getting beat up. And I think there was kids coming off of both sidelines, and they were just a little deeper than we were tonight.
0: And going through that, first off, your defense, you got a lot of weapons that you had to deal with tonight. What did you like from your defensive unit's effort this evening?
3: They kept battling. We knew we'd have to feel them out a little bit. You know, with the physicality and the speed of a varsity opponent and what they do, you can't really resemble in practice with your scout team. So you always kind of got to feel it out a little bit in first quarter. And I thought we did a good job of adjusting. They kind of scored there early. And then I thought we kind of settled in and made them drive it a little bit. I didn't feel like we gave up a whole lot of big, big plays until the third quarter-ish when we started wearing down a little bit. So I was proud that we made them put drives together. We I told the kids we had at least three fumbles that I can remember that we forced, if not maybe four, and we didn't get any of them. So, that's the difference between making us a little bit closer where we've been able to get those turnovers in the beginning of the season, and tonight we just couldn't.
0: Offensively, it's tough to go through their defense, and there for a while it looked like it was going to be tough going for your guys, but the fake punt seemed to change things. Where did that come from altogether?
3: Well, I'm getting old and seeing a lot of tricks, so we try to pride ourselves on special teams and being part of our offensive game plan, and so we've got some kids, and we try to utilize what they can do, and I thought our special teams was really good tonight.
0: And then offensively, Jaden Bergeson, I had to battle through a lot. You had to throw the ball a lot more, but how'd you like the way he handled the offense this evening?
3: Well, he made one mistake there on that interception. Fourth quarter, we kind of threw a new wrinkle. And other than that, I thought he played well. He did a good job throwing it. We had a couple big plays that got called back on questionable calls. But he's throwing the ball really well. He's throwing confidence. He threw some on the line. He threw some really nice touch passes tonight. And we haven't been utilizing his legs. We usually try to wait till closer to districts for that. But he ran the ball well tonight when called upon there late. So I thought he had a good game overall and led us. And I'm proud of our kids overall. you know, all from top to bottom. They kept fighting. We had kids coming in, coming out, coming off hurt, sucking it up for three or four plays, and then going back out there. So I'm proud of the manhood they showed tonight. And, you know, we'd appreciate some prayers. Tristan Benedict went down with an injury there early, and he's been a junior that came back out for us this year and has done really good both sides of the ball. So I'm not sure what it is, but it didn't sound good. So we appreciate any prayers.

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3: Well, another real good team in the area, the Moberly Spartans. The Spartans win tonight. They beat Kirksville 22-6, and with that win, they move their record to 6-1. They're perfect 2-0 in the so-called NCMC Conference. That real conference really split up, but those teams will become part of the Midland Empire Conference. They'll be the Eastern Division in, I think, a couple years. But I've got four of them together right now: Kirksville, Moberly, Mexico, and Marshall. And Moberly leads the pack with a 2-0 record. Tonight, they got a nice win over Kirksville, 22-6. And Charlie Mathis and Jeff Fletcher, both from Crest Radio and Moberly, interviewed Spartan head coach Cody McDowell.
4: Coach Cody McDowell, great game today again. Charlie Mathis, thank you for joining us. I wanted to talk a little bit about how Kirksville fought in the trenches, how that seemed like a battle for you guys. What sort of stuff were you telling your kids going into this matchup at halftime? How did you feel about fighting in the trenches against these Tigers?
5: Well, defensively, I thought, you know, we definitely won the battle. I mean, our defense controlled the line of scrimmage, put them into long yard situations behind the chains, and just, you know, controlled the pace and controlled the tempo and controlled the line of scrimmage defensively. Offensively, in the first half, we were sloppy. We were not staying on blocks. We were getting to our people and not finishing blocks, going to the wrong people at times, taking bad paths and bad angles to up front. We didn't play clean. We played sloppy and not real physical. I think we played timid and let them kind of take it to us. So got challenged in the locker room at halftime and came out and answered the challenge.
4: Yeah, I've got the unofficial stats here. Keegan Graves, 18 carries, 108 yards, which are his most in any game, and 2 touchdowns. You know, me and Jeff on the stream saw him after a run that was stopped for a loss of yards kind of get on his line and kind of push them to work harder. What has his senior leadership been like for your program?
5: No, it wasn't. I don't think he was getting on anybody and pushing anybody to work harder. It was just maybe a minor disagreement. And sometimes the volume's loud, sometimes it looks a little theatrical, but it's you know, that's kind of how we hold each other accountable. And we answered the bell, and I think you saw the result. But he's a great player. We're pretty balanced offensively, so a lot of guys share touches, and the production gets spread around. So anybody can have that type of game at any time. And Keegan was due. He's been great at practice. He's been a great teammate. He's a super talented runner. I mean, we've seen that for years. So it was just, he was due, and he took advantage of his opportunity tonight.
4: We saw, you know, obviously a 7-0 lead going into halftime, and then you guys kind of pulled away in the fourth quarter after weathering down that defense for Kirksville. What kind of things did you tell your team in the locker room at halftime?
5: I mean, that's probably stuff that's not fit for the social media or the air, but they were challenged. And the biggest thing, I'm probably the turn of events that I'm most proud of, is just the answer after the punt block for a touchdown. We respond, and that's a situation where, you know, usually your team can go either way. They can fold up shop and start getting negative and complain and start pointing fingers, but our guys just answered the bell and responded there with a 80-some yard drive and you know, punched it in to go up, you know, to extend our lead a little bit there.
4: Yeah, Coach, I've got one more question for you. Other than the blocked punt, it seems like your special teams have really taken a step up from 2 weeks ago from that loss at Rolla. What has that looked like in practice for you guys?
5: More attention to detail, more focus. That's all it was. You know, down there at Rolla, we had a wild snap that went over our head, and you know, our launch snapper's been great. He's been consistent. He's a great kid, hard worker, and he fixed it. You know, he fixed it. Then the next one was just a drop punt, you know, drop snap down there, and we kind of fumbled it here tonight a little bit, and that's why it got blocked to begin with. So we switched punters there, and Kale came in and did a good job and put some good punts together later, and so it was it's just fixing mistakes.
4: Awesome. Thank you so much for joining us, Coach. Yep, great game today.
3: Okay, that's Cody McDowell, head coach of Moberly Spartans. Again, the Spartans playing very well. Well, let's talk about another team that's playing well, the Midview.

0: Cannon Dragons. Did you want to take a break, Lou, or Drew? Calling you Lou there. I don't know what I'm thinking about, but we don't need a break right now. Let's talk with Aaron Fritz, head coach of Mid-Buck. They win tonight 48-6 over Lathrop, still unbeaten. And here's Daryl talking with Coach Fritz.
1: Joining us now in the fifth quarter show, we have Coach Aaron Fritz from Mid-Buchanan. Coach, you traveled over to Lathrop tonight. You get the victory 48-6, move it to 7-0 on the season. Tell us about tonight's game.
2: Yeah, I thought we played really well. That's probably the best we played all season, in my opinion. Kids played super hard, and man, Lathrop's physical and well coached. And when you go into a game knowing you're going to have to be physical and play your hardest and literally play your best to give yourself a chance, it's kind of nerve wracking because there's a little bit of pressure there. Like, we have to do this or we're in trouble. But man, we answered the bell tonight. I thought we played extremely hard. We flew to the football. We blocked hard up front. They're good up front. We did a really good job. And I was just very pleased with our kids. And honestly, something that probably won't get talked about, but we did really well on special teams tonight. And that was a huge change in momentum there in the game, especially at the end of the first half.
1: Well, and how did you set the tone? What was the strategy in the game to set the tone in what you know is going to be a tough battle?
2: We got to be the more physical team. And they kicked off, and we didn't field it super cleanly, but we got 10 yards or so on it and got the ball at the 25, and we just kind of meticulously moved the ball down the field. We didn't have any fourth downs, but we went on a 15-play drive and ate almost all the first quarter, it felt like. So it was a really good drive. We did a really good job. We got a stop, and we should have fielded the punt, but we chose not to, and that was fine. It was safe. But I think we went on a 90-yard touchdown drive after that and got another touchdown to go up 13-0. So just putting drives together. Coach McNeely was going to make us drive. He was going to make us do things that people hadn't really made us do yet. And, man, we answered the bell tonight. That was something different that we haven't had to do, so it was nice to see our kids adapt and do something that was a little bit different than what they're used to.
1: And you spoke about the offense playing so well, putting up 48. The defense obviously played well, only giving up 6. But I'm intrigued. You mentioned the special teams. Let's get back to that. Who are those special teams players that really stood out tonight?
2: It's hard to explain. We didn't want to kick it deep to their studs back there, so we tried pooching it and doing some different things. But we went up 13-0. They put together a nice drive and did a double reverse pass and caught it on us and ended up scoring a few plays later. And we had a big kickoff return after that. And this is probably with, I'm going to say, 4 minutes to go in the half. And we score in a few plays, and probably with 2 minutes left, we end up scoring a touchdown. And we get ready to kick off again, and we kick it off their front line guy. And it wasn't planned. It was just trying not to kick it deep. Well, it hit one of their front line guys and went back to us, and we chased it down and recovered it. And we went and scored another touchdown really quick after that, now to make it, instead of 21-6, it turned into 28-6. Those are just game changers when you can do stuff like that and make big plays. Carter McDonald kicked off for us, and I did a great job. The one time we punted with our first group, Chris Kovalevich boomed a 59-yard punt, which changed the field and flipped it and got them inside their own 5, which was awesome for us and set up our next touchdown. So just little things like that go a long way, and you'll see a stat sheet and stuff like that, and nobody pays attention to those little things. But those things were so big time for us tonight. But, yeah, we fair caught punts from them 2 times, and that just saves field position, just little stuff like that.
1: Yes, those things are our game changers. And you've been on the road for the last 2 weeks. You're on the road again next week. Going to travel to North Platte.
2: Awesome?
1: To North Platte, another tough team. What can we expect next week?
2: Honestly, the same dang thing. Lathrop runs single wing. This team runs the Maryland eye, and they're going to run it right at you. And they might point out before the play, hey, we're going to try to run B-gap here, so you better knuckle up and let's go. So we're going to have to play physical again. I saw they just rolled again tonight. Coach Quigley does a great job. He's a good friend, and I'm very highly impressed with all the things they battled with injuries and stuff, and he's still got different kids rolling in there and doing different things. Well done, well prepared team, and he's a good man, and they do a good job over there. So we're gonna have our hands full, and we're gonna have to play very well again if we want to have a chance to give ourselves a chance to compete.
1: Coach Fritz, you got the guys rolling. We appreciate talking to you each week and look forward to talking to you again next week.
2: Yes, sir. Thanks for having me.
0: Okay, that's Aaron Fritz, head coach of the Mid-Buchanan Dragons. Again, the Dragons, perfect 7-0 leading, tie for the lead in that Grand River Conference with who we're going to talk to next, the Putnam County Midget head coach, Adam Hughes. Putnam County wins tonight. They stay even with Mid-Buchanan in that KCI Conference. They move, or excuse me, I'm Now, I'm talking about a different conference. Now, it's getting late now, Drew. But Putnam County is also, they're tied at the top spot with Brookfield in that Grand River Conference. And they win tonight. They move their record to 4-2 on the year. But they're also 4-0 in conference play, as is Brookfield, as tonight they knock off Trenton 40-6. And a few minutes ago, Jim talked it over with Adam Hughes.
3: All right, I'm visiting with the coach from the Putnam County Midgets tonight. Adam, tell me about your ball game tonight.
4: You know what? It was a really good night for us. We started off with forced a three and out, and then we had a three and out. Then we got another three and out, and then we were able to score. And from that point on, we stayed pretty consistent. We were up 33-0 at halftime. Got one to get the running clock in the second half, and then gave up one real late with like 45 seconds to go. With our JV guys at the end there to allow them to score. But it was a really good night for us and a good game for us.
3: So your defense must have had a pretty good ball game for you tonight, Adam.
4: They did. They forced, I don't think we had any turnovers. We didn't force any turnovers, but we forced a lot of three and outs and had Trenton in bad field position a lot. And they were flying around, being very physical, playing fast, doing the things that we asked of them.
3: Did you have a decent running game tonight, 40 points?
4: Oh, we did. We had a 50 yard run. We had a couple other really long runs. One was a touchdown that got called back due to holding. We also had our passing game going really good. We had a 95 yard touchdown pass, and we had a 60 yard touchdown pass. So we had a little bit of everything working well for us tonight.
3: 95 yard touchdown pass.
4: Yeah, we had a 95-yard touchdown pass. That may have even been 97. I'll have to go look and see exactly what it was. But we got the ball back with about a minute before halftime, and we took a shot, and we connected on it. And then our kid was able to, outrun him and race his way to the end zone.
3: Well, that may be a record for Putnam County.
4: It might be. I'll have to look at what the record book is. But we are, we're very fortunate. We got some guys that draw a whole lot of attention. So we use one of them as a decoy, and it allowed somebody to get wide open, and we had a good throw and a good catch and good execution on the end of it.
3: And I see you have another great home game next week. You've got the Brookfield Bulldogs coming to town.
4: We do. We're going to have it's the de facto conference championship game. We're 5-0 in conference. They're 5-0 in conference. And so we're going to I'm sure it's going to be a full crowd. It'll be an exciting game. It's always Coach Lou, Corey over there does a great job of getting those guys up and ready to play. They're a very, very good football team. And we will, get after it tomorrow and start getting ready for them. But we know we have a tall test in front of us.
3: You sure do. But, boy, you'll be a daddy. The crowd will be ready.
4: They will. We have an amazing community that shows up and supports. And we haven't had a home game in a couple weeks. So they'll be excited to be there. And it'll be, the stands will be full. It'll probably be 2 and 3 deep around. And it'll be, we had a great year last year, and everybody traveled for that. And so I know they'll come home and travel and be here for this.
3: High school football at its best. Best of luck to you.
0: Well, that's Adam Hughes. Adam, the head coach of the Putnam County Midgets. They will play Brookfield next week, and they'll play that game in Unionville. That's the home of Putnam County. So, Drew, looks like the winner of that game will win that Grand River Conference. That should be a whale of a game.
5: Yeah, and those are two programs, Joe. They're playing their best ball at the right time. Of course, Brookfield has been rolling all season long. Putnam County, a little bit of a slow start, but they're rolling now as well. And, of course, this is not just this year deal. These two teams were very outstanding last year as well, Joe.
0: Putnam County went undefeated in conference play. They've not lost a conference game now in 2 years. I don't want to jinx them, but they're undefeated for the last 2 years in Grand River Conference play. Well, tonight in eight-man football, the Sweet Springs Greyhounds, the Hounds, even their record at 3-3, also 1-1 in the I-70 division of the CRC, as they beat Oric tonight 58-22, and Daryl talked it over a few minutes ago with Greyhound head coach Jeff Holtzman.
1: Joining us now in the fifth quarter show, we have Coach Jeff Holtzman from Sweet Springs. Coach, you traveled to Oric tonight, came out with a 30-18 victory. Tell us about tonight's game.
6: First quarter was kind of a defensive battle. Both teams were playing really good defense. There was no scoring in the first quarter. We finally got going in the second quarter, scored 22 points, and they had to go up 22-6 at the half. Didn't score in the third quarter, but our defense came up with a couple of big stops in the third quarter that we were able to maintain our lead. And fourth quarter, we were up 22-12 with about 7 minutes left, and Ori had a great drive going, and sophomore Jalen Christensen picked off the pass, returned to

0: about 30 yards, which set us up with a pretty short field. And quarterback Grayton Hampton was able to complete a pass to Gabe Vinson for a touchdown there. So we go up 30-12, and they were able to, punch one in with around a minute left. We were able to hang on to win 30-18. So a hard fought battle. Very fortunate to come out of there with a win tonight.
1: And what was the difference in the game in your mind? Was it your offensive line? Was it just controlling the ball? What was the key to victory tonight?
0: It was kind of a different game for us. We kind of wanted to distribute the ball amongst more players tonight, kind of limit. You know, Grayton Hampton, our senior quarterback's having a fantastic year. He's been averaging over 200 yards a game, but he's been carrying it about 25 to 30 times. We kind of wanted to limit his workload tonight, and we were able to do that. Had some guys step up that also ran the ball well. Brody Zimmersheed, Caden Sims, Gabe Vinson, Jalen Christensen, all four of those guys contributed to the running game tonight. But it all starts with our offensive line. And we challenged them this week, and they really stepped up, second quarter on. Center Thad Cochran, guards Cade Scott, Christensen, and then Caleb Baker. Brody Zimmersheed did a really good job blocking a tight end for us.
1: You've been on the road for the past 2 weeks. You're going to get back home next week. You're 4-3 on the season, and 4-3 Concordia is coming to town. What can we expect when Sweet Springs and Concordia get together?
0: Should be quite a battle. Big rivalry game. Both 4-3, and our conference, pretty evenly balanced. A lot of close games last couple weeks, and Concordia, we know they're very well coached. They're very physical. They want to, line up and run it down your throat, and we got to be prepared for that. And should be a great ball game.
1: Coach Holtzman, we appreciate you being a faithful caller, and look forward to talking to you again next week.
0: All right, thank you, Darrell. Thanks, KMZU, for your great coverage of high school football. Appreciate it.
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7: I don't know what's our most exciting game of the night, but I know a candidate. It was the Macon-Monroe City game. It went into overtime. Macon won at 49-48, and just let me give you a little bit of information. Those two teams came in tonight, and boy, of course, both those teams out of the Clarence Cannon Conference, and the Macon, we talked to Coach Bonetta last week. They come in with a record of 3-2, and the Monroe City also 3-2. And so they battled with each other. I'm sorry, look at it last week. They're 3-, right now, Monroe City, they lost last week. They lost that game to Centralia. So Monroe City came in tonight at 2-1 in conference play, 3-3 overall. Macon came in at 3-1 in conference, 4-2, and those two teams went at it, and Macon won in overtime, 49-48 over Monroe City. And a few minutes ago, Jim talked it over with Macon head coach Van Vanetta.
8: Hey, sounds like a plan.
9: All right, I'm visiting with Van Vanetta, the coach of the Macon Tigers. You took on the Monroe City Panthers tonight, and what a ball game.
8: Oh, it was a great game. It came down to the end, and both sides, gave everything they had. It was quite a ball game.
9: So we just kind of threw defense out the door.
8: Well, yeah, I know our defense, we could definitely throw out the door. We forced one punt, but we did have a couple big stands, later on in the game that, kind of set that up for us. So, that was huge.
9: Well, that's good. I Tell you what, final score 49-48. Did you have to hold on? Did you come from behind?

0: fourth quarter? What about it, Van?
1: We were down 14 in the fourth, and, you know, it kind of started where they had a long drive and pretty much ate up the entire third quarter, and we had them third and fourth, about 12, and we called a timeout, and they actually scored, went up 14. They kicked off. We had a heck of a return back down to about the 45-yard line by a freshman, Aiden Allen, and then ended up going in, scoring. We went an onside kick, and we recovered it, went down and scored. We had to go for two twice, and ended up going for two and tied the game. And then it came down to the end last in overtime. They got the ball first, went down, scored, went for it on two, and we held them. And we came down and scored and decided to go for one, kick a field goal. And basically they froze him on a timeout, but he came through and basically put it right to the middle of the wind. So it was quite a fun game.
0: I can imagine the crowd. It was in Monroe City, wasn't it?
1: It was at Monroe City, yeah.
0: I tell you what, I imagine those Macon fans went down 36 Iowa, and you probably had a big following that night.
1: They seemed like they were pretty excited. I had to go up and talk to some other people in the press box, but you know, the kids and the fans were definitely celebrating the kids, which, you know, I'm proud of the way they performed. They never quit, and you know, they did a good job, and it wasn't pretty, but we got it done.
0: That's a key right there. Now, you must have had some great offensive performances, though, to score 49 points.
1: Yeah, our quarterback, he threw for three touchdowns, ran for two touchdowns, and then I don't know the total yardage up right now. We're still trying to figure that out, but he had a heck of a game. Paxton Jones had a heck of a game. Levi Venata, my son, again, had a couple big runs for us, got a big first down, and then right there in the fourth quarter, got about a 45-yard run. Sam Quinn had two touchdown receptions, which, you know, one touchdown reception and a big two-point conversion. So, you know, we did some good things, and we're able, again, to spread the ball around, and, you know, that's what makes our offense effective.
0: It's what makes high school football so much fun, Van. Now, I see next week you got to host you got the Kirksville Tigers coming to town.
1: We got the Kirksville Tigers coming to town. Finally get a home game. I feel like we haven't played on the road or at home all year. So, but it's going to be a tough one. And they got a good football team. I mean, I know their record doesn't show it, but, you know, we watch them a little bit with what we can get. And, you know, they look like a good ball club.
0: Well, they've got some numbers, and they ought to be pretty decent. But best of luck to you next week, Van. Be sure and give me a call back.
2: Well, Macon, with that win tonight, they moved their record to 4-1 in the Clarence Cannon Conference. They're a game behind Centrae, and I think Centrae has already beaten Macon. That's Macon's only conference loss. So it looks like Centrae is probably going to wrap that conference up, but Macon a statement. They're playing very well, 5-2 overall, and said 4-1 in conference play. Well, tonight, the West Strand Hornets, they played Windsor. Sounds like a good ball game. It was tied 6-6 at half, but Windsor pulls it out with a big second half. And a few minutes ago, Darryl talked it over with West Strand assistant coach Jamie Saw.
3: Joining us now in the fifth quarter show, we have Coach Jamie Saul from West Strand. Coach, you traveled to Windsor tonight. Windsor comes out on top 26-20. Tell us about tonight's game.
4: Hard-fought game. Both teams came out really physical. Windsor was able to get the first score on the board and go up 6-0. And then we offensively, we struggled to move the ball in the first half, but were able to find some success late in a two-minute drill. Leading to a touchdown by Tiernan Mooneyham, by a pass from Brody Kallmeyer. That then we were not successful in 2-point conversion, but we went into halftime 6-6. You know, we just knew we had to make some adjustments. Our defense was playing really hard, making it tough for Windsor. And then the second half, we made some adjustments, had some success moving the ball, but unfortunately, in the second half, we did not win the turnover battle. We had a fumble on the kickoff return, and then we threw an interception, which led to a short field that allowed Windsor to take the lead. So we were down in the fourth quarter with 3 minutes left, 20-6, and then we were able to rally back with some explosive passing from Brody Kallmeyer to Jackson Land, who got the second touchdown of the evening, and then the third touchdown to tie the game, which at the time was 20-20, was Tiernan Mooneyham. He had the touchdown, the third touchdown of the game, along with the 2-point conversion. And then Windsor was able to rally and punch in the go-ahead score with 30 seconds left. And then we just didn't make enough plays at the very end to try to send it into overtime. But we're really proud of the boys and their ability to fight till the very end. But this one, you know, just hurts because they played so hard. We just didn't get the victory tonight. That's all right.
3: Heartbreaking at the end, but like you said, the defense was playing hard, especially in the first half, only giving up 6 points. Who stood out defensively?
4: Defensively, our quarterback is also the leader of our defense, Brody Kallmeyer. He was all over the field making tackles. Our defensive line with a collection of bodies, Cooper Drew, Danian Sunderland, Braden Goebel, Ryden Hill, they were all making plays, Cameron Stewart-Dale, and along with one of our defensive backs, Max Riley, he was able to get an interception, which helped us lead to our first score of the evening. So lots of plays being made, but just had to make a couple more at the end there to win it.
3: And next week, I see you moved to 4-3 now. Next week, you're going to host Scotland County. What can we expect when West Strand and Scotland County get together next week?
4: Yeah, well, this is definitely a well-known opponent, conference opponent. You know, we've been wanting to give this one back. Last year, we traveled to Scotland County, and we lost. So we're excited. It'll be homecoming week for us to bring them to our house and hopefully take care of business. We know that they run the football really well, play good defense, and they're a really hard-nosed team, very well-coached team, very talented team. And we're going to do our best to get ready for them.
3: Coach Saul, we appreciate you calling in and look forward to talking to you after that homecoming game.
4: Yes, sir. Thank you.
2: Okay, that's Jamie Saw. Jamie, an assistant coach at West Strand, calls us all the time. I think, Drew, he's called us 2 or 3 years now, and I appreciate him calling. Well, how about the Marceline Tigers? Marceline out of that Grand River Conference. Used to be in the Lewis and Clark, but they moved over to the Grand River right now, and they're, I believe it's their second year maybe in that conference. And tonight they get a nice win. They beat South Harrison 41-8 at home. And with that win, Marceline's still in that conference race. Like we said, Brookfield and Putnam County, they're both 5-0 now in conference play after their wins tonight. But Marceline gets a win tonight. They're 4-1, so still in the hunt. And a few minutes ago, we had a chance to talk with Mark Ross, head coach of the Marceline Tigers, in the interview by Daryl Jeffries.
3: Joining us now on the fifth quarter show, we have Coach Mark Ross of the Marceline Tigers. Coach, you hosted South Harrison tonight, 41-8 victory. Tell us about tonight's game.
5: Yeah, we were able to get the ground game going early and put some points on the board. And our defense was lights out tonight. You know, unfortunately, we had a blocked punt really late in the game in the fourth quarter that set up their only score. But otherwise, the defense was pretty flawless all night. And offense did a really nice job of putting some scores on the board as well. So we're very pleased.
3: Tell me, who makes up that defense, or who makes up that defensive line, or what was the big position group tonight?
5: Yeah, you know, defensively, our D-line did a phenomenal job tonight of holding their gaps and making sure linemen weren't climbing to our backers. And then our linebackers did a great job. Harper Van Zee finished with 7 tackles, and Jace Freeman had 12 tackles. And Jagger Sportsman had 11 of his own. So those linebackers filled up the stat sheet tonight, and in large part to that defensive line up front.
3: Yes, when they're working together, that's when it really clicks. You've moved to 4-3 now on the season. Who scored for you tonight?
5: Wes Bradley had 3 scores. One was a fumble recovery for a touchdown, along with his 5 tackles defensively. And then he had 2 receptions for 60 yards and 2 touchdowns, and then about 30 rushing yards as well to go along with it. Jagger Sportsman had a carry for a touchdown, and then Swade Watson had about a 20-yard run for a touchdown as well.
3: Spreading it around, that's always nice. Now, next week, you're going to travel to Milan. What can we expect next week?
5: Yeah, you know, we haven't seen a lot of film on them. Obviously, they're down a little bit, you know, but they appeared to put up a pretty good fight in the first half against Brookfield tonight. And so we're going to get to the film and kind of see what we need to do. We travel to their place, so it's always a tough place to play at the pit there. And but we're looking forward to the opportunity.
3: Coach, we appreciate you calling in. We appreciate you calling back tonight, and we look forward to talking to you next week.
5: You bet. Sounds great. Thank you, guys. Go Tigers.
2: Okay, that's Mark Ross, head coach of the Marceline Tigers. Appreciate Mark calling us. I think the hard luck team in the area is probably the Penny High Hornets up in that KCI conference. Penny, I mean, they've had – I'll look at their cheat sheet here in just a minute. But, again, they lose another close game tonight. I don't know how many different close games they've had during the course of the year, but just one right after the other. And tonight they fall to East Buchanan. High-scoring game, 55-48. And a few minutes ago – Daryl had a chance to talk it over with Penny High head coach Keith Alberti.
3: Joining us now on the fifth quarter show, we have Coach Keith Alberti from the Penny Hornets. Coach, you traveled to East Buchanan tonight, scored 48 points, but they scored 55. Must have been an exciting game. Tell us about the game.
6: Yeah, you know, we've made a name for ourselves of making some games exciting here in the last few weeks. Our offense is clicking, and we put together some really good nights tonight at 48. It's a good feeling to be there, and our offense did some great things. But we've got to keep working on the defensive side and really kind of take some of the successes we're having on offense and flip those over to defense here soon.
3: Well, scoring 48 points, who did the scoring for you?
6: Hudson Creekmore, our sophomore quarterback, and he's had a whale of a season, and tonight was no different. Without stats specifically in front of me, Hudson may have accounted for at least five, if not six, of our touchdowns between passing and running them in. He for sure had two rushing touchdowns late in the game to keep us in it and keep us fighting forward, and he had a number of passing touchdowns throughout. Damon Newman is one of our primary receivers, and he is also having a whale of a season and doing a lot of great things. He had two to three of those receiving touchdowns. Another one of our guys, Aiden Hawkins, he's also been doing a lot of really good stuff for us, and he was very productive for us today. And, you know, a lot of success there with our skill guys and making things happen there. And so we're proud of those guys and proud of the fight that we keep putting up offensively.
3: Well, I want to talk about two things. You mentioned Creekmore there. He's your quarterback. He's the lefty, right?
6: Yes.
3: Just all-around good athlete and a multi-sport athlete. Is that correct?
6: Oh, absolutely. He started football and basketball for us both of his last year, and then pretty good baseball player for us, and then ran track as well. So, I mean, he's doing it all for the Hornets throughout the year.
3: Phenomenal. All right, let's talk about the real reason you put up 48 points. That's those guys up front, right? Who's your offensive line?
6: Oh, our offensive line tonight was starting just kind of left to right. James Harvey, junior for us, with Tate Shaw, Ray Barnett, Jasper Green. Those guys are all juniors for us. And then Corbin Sanderson, our senior, holding it down at our strong tackle spot. And then Mitch Grant, he's our tight end, doing a lot of things. And, you know, I'd be remiss if I missed out on Fisher Scaffelstead, who's kind of our A-back, our running back in the backfield. And Fisher's running real hard for us. And he's making some plays that aren't always great football plays on paper look really good when he's flying around and running as hard as he is. So, you know, the offensive line has improved greatly as the season's gone on. And those guys just keep getting better and better, and they're doing a pretty good job of keeping Hudson pretty clean, which helps us get the ball out and allows us to continue to try to be physical in the run game.
3: And in your conference in the KCI, there doesn't seem to be a week off at any time, and it doesn't get any easier next week. You are at least at home, but you got Lathrop coming to town. What can we expect when Lathrop and Penny get together?
6: Oh, I think this is going to be a battle of two teams that are wanting to get back on the winning side of things. Lathrop's taken a couple lumps here the last couple weeks, but they started the season out hot, and they are a much improved squad from where they were last year. Coach McNeely's got them doing some unique things offensively with their single wing offense, and their defense is flying around and playing real tough. So, I mean, the conversation in the KCI is pretty simple. You're going to get a tough game every single week. And it really feels like everybody's in contention to fight for things there. And we're all, I mean, right now, it sounds bad to say, we're all chasing that mid-buck dragons there at the top, because they're putting up points and keeping people off the scoreboard every week. But I'm telling you, the rest of us are fighting, and it's going to be a good game no matter what else you watch throughout. So if nothing else, the KCI has been entertaining this season, that is for sure.
3: Definitely competitive. Coach Alberti, I know you'll have the guys ready, and we look forward to talking to you next week after that game with Lathrop.
6: Absolutely. Thank you very much, and you guys have a good one.
2: Okay. Appreciate Coach. Appreciate the call tonight, and like I say, we've had all kinds of coaches call tonight. We very much appreciate it. South Shelby Cardinals. Cardinals fall to Palmyra tonight, 41-0. And appreciate Adam Gunnerman, even with a loss like that, giving us a call. And here's that interview as Daryl talked it over with Coach Gunnerman.
3: Joining us now in the fifth quarter show, we have had Coach Adam Gunnerman of South Shelby. Coach, traveled over to Palmyra tonight. They came out on top. Tell us about tonight's game.
7: They're a really good football team. Super, super athletic. They got some kids that could really make some plays. But I was pretty proud of our guys. I mean, defensively especially, we made them work for everything they got. They scored on some third and longs and fourth and longs where they, break a couple tackles. But we turned them over on downs, I think, three times tonight and had some really good defensive plays. But we just put them in some short fields. We turned the ball over too much. And anytime you got an offense like they have that's got some really great kids and you give them a short field, it's not going to go well.
3: And defensively, you said proud of the effort and had three stops there. So when you were playing well defensively, who stood out?
7: It starts with Cole Threckle, our inside linebacker. I mean, he really is a special kid that has done really well. And then all three of our D linemen, I thought, played really well too. Louis Strayhorn, Austin Livers, and Hunter Claypool and Austin Fountain all played pretty well and kind of made it tough on them running the football. They had some plays that they had to kind of get in their bag a little bit to move the ball just because our kids did a really great job up front, made it tough to run the football. I was really proud of that. But they're a good team, and they got the better of us today.
3: And you've been on the road for a couple weeks now. You're going to get back home next week. Have Monroe City at home, and it's senior night. What can we expect next week?
7: A good old-fashioned game where two teams are running the football and playing good defense. Coach Kirby does an awesome job. There's no doubt about that. And he's going to have a good game plan for us. Hopefully we have a good game plan for him, too, and it should be a good one.
3: Coach Gunnerman, we appreciate you calling in, win or lose, and we look forward to talking to you next week.
7: Thanks, guys. Appreciate it.
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13: I am, and unlike you, I only have about a 30-second drive home. I feel a little bad for you and Jim have to head back about 35 miles or so.
2: Jim and I are going to drive. We're going to have to go the distance. But, hey, how about the Clinton Cardinals? The Cardinals get a nice win tonight. They beat Pleasant Hope, a non-conference game, 42-0. A very faithful caller, Jake Vinsel, talked it over with Jim Martin.
0: All right. Jake Vinsel, the coach of the Clinton Cardinals, and you took on Pleasant Hope tonight, and looked like you kind of had your way with them tonight, 42-0. You might talk to me about that. Tell me about that ball game.
7: Yeah, it was a good night for the Cardinals, that's for sure. 42-0 shutout. It was 28-0 at half. I thought our guys came out with the right mindset of going down and executing a high level. We talked about the details and focus on the fundamentals this week and doing those little things right.
12: We had a heartbreaker, you know, last week at Oak Grove. So our guys really responded this week. It was nice to bounce back. You know, I thought our guys came out and we ran the football well tonight. You know, we had some explosive plays throughout the game, both on the ground and in the passing game. And then defensively, you know, anytime you get a shutout, you know, shout out to our defensive staff. They did a great job of preparing our guys this week. You know, Pleasant Oak does a little bit of everything. So you got to be prepared for it all. And then we came out there and executed the game plan. And then in the second half, got a running clock going and got everybody in the ball game. So that's always a great thing.
0: That's always a great game. And hope you came out healthy. Did you have anybody stand out on offense for you tonight?
12: Yeah, you know, we definitely came out healthy here. We have battled some injuries this season for sure. It's been one of those years. And so the guys that really stood out offensively were two senior running backs. That would be Brody Barnhart. He's back from injury. We lost him in week one. And so having him back on the field is just great. He had 76 yards and two scores. So, as a, you know, he was a big contributor for us. And then our other senior running back, Connor Bramble, he had 47 yards and two scores. So they really did the bulk of the damage on the ground for us. And then defensively, I want to talk about Mason Shumay, who's just he's an anchor for us on the defensive line. He had 9 tackles at defensive end, and he did a great job of, you know, setting the tone up front for us. And then at our linebackers, we had Otis Neal, a junior. We had 7 tackles. And then Fisher Pack, a sophomore who's really growing for us, he had 7 tackles as well. So great job there by those guys. You know, again, like we said, this was a bounce-back week for us. Get a little confidence, be able to build off this game to get us ready for Harrisonville next week.
0: Yeah, I see you got Harrisonville coming to town next week. What do you know about that team?
12: I tell you what, their record does not reflect their entire season. They have they played a very tough schedule. They have some tough losses, and they have big wins. They have a win over Odessa. So we know that, you know, it's going to be a tough ball game. The last 2 seasons, we played really close games with them. We were able to go up there to their place last year and get a big win for us. So we know that they'll want to return that favor, you know, coming down to our house. This year, it will be senior night in Clinton. You know, I expect a really big atmosphere down here. So our guys need to have the best week of practice that we've had. We definitely need to, you know, focus on that process and then be ready to play our best 4 quarters Friday night, because that's what it's going to take.
0: I sure will. But you keep them focused and keep them healthy and keep them motivated, buddy.
12: Yes.
2: Okay, that's Jake Vinsel, Jake, head coach of the Clinton Cardinals. Again, the Cardinals win tonight. They beat Pleasant Hope by a score of 42-0. Well, the Slater Wildcats, they had a tough game tonight. They played northwest of Hughesville. They fall 58-20, but Cedric Davis, always upbeat and doing a good job down at Slater, calls us every week. And a few minutes ago, he talked it over with Daryl.
3: Joining us now on the 5th quarter show, we have Coach Cedric Davis of the Slater Wildcats. Coach, you traveled over to Northwest Hughesville tonight. They came out on top. Tell us about tonight's game.
14: Yes, sir. You know, Northwest is just a, you know, they're a well-coached team, and they just came out firing in the first half, and we ended up the first half being 52-0. You know, I got to talk to the boys in the locker room. I've had time, and I just told them, just we got to take it one play at a time. We got to keep fighting. We got to keep digging in deep. We were able to have some success in the second half. We were able to score 3 touchdowns and play some defense. We only let up one touchdown. So, you know, we've seen improvement as the game continued.
3: And when you did score there, who scored for you?
14: Carter Brummett. He is a sophomore this year. He's been stepping up in a big way these past 2 weeks, and he was able to break some big ones for some touchdowns, and so he scored 3 times. Defensively, he made some great effort plays. There was one that it was actually a touchdown saving play. He was on the opposite side 20. On the field, and ran literally all the way to the other side of the field, stopped him at 2-yard line to prevent another touchdown. So, you know, I just want to give him his flowers. Like, he's been playing some great football. So,
3: Yeah, so when you go down like that in the first half, you know, that speaks volumes to what the guys think about you, that they continue to fight, and you've got a good group there that is sticking together, and that shows in the second half there. Anybody else you'd like to mention defensively?
14: Yes, so we have another younger player, Braylon Hopkins. He plays DT for us, and he's been doing a great job. We've been making some big plays as of late, and he definitely kind of turned it on in the second half, just being a disruptor and being able to make some key TFLs for us.
3: And you were on the road this week. You're going to get back home next week. In fact, the last two games are at home. Next week, Northland Christian at home. What can we expect when Northland Christian comes to Slater?
14: Yes, sir. When Northland Christian comes to Slater, we'll be they like to throw the ball. And so we'll be ready for that, being able to prepare for that all week, because we usually don't face too many teams that do throw the ball very often. So, they got some tall, athletic boys, and we'll just have to continue to prepare for that. And, defensively for them, they like to run a lot of zone. So we'll be able to kind of practice that throughout the week.
3: Sounds good, Coach. And I hear that you might be getting some players back next week. So we look forward to talking to you next week after that Northland Christian contest.
14: Yes, sir. I appreciate it.
3: Thank you, Coach.
2: Cedric, always appreciate the call. Thank you. Win, lose, or draw. Very faithful caller. Well, our final caller tonight, the Paris Coyotes, they win tonight. They beat BKN Thunder. Of course, you remember BKN Thunder had that huge win last week as they knocked off Lincoln in the first win for their program, but they got a nice win last week. But tonight they played Paris, and Paris came away with a 50-14 win. And a few minutes ago, Jim talked it over with Paris head coach Cody Carney.
0: All right, I'm visiting with Coach Cody Carney of the Paris Coyotes, and tonight you took on the BKN Thunder and looked like you pretty well handled them. So you might tell me about the ball game.
15: It was a pretty hot, hard-fought game to start off. They were coming off a win last week, and they were coming out playing pretty good football, and took us a little bit to make some adjustments. And I want to say we got a score there in the first quarter, and then right at the end of the first quarter, and then we got another score at the end of the second quarter. So we had a little trouble on offense, clicking and getting started, but defensively our team was playing great. Our guys were flying around and did a great job. I think we held them to 114 yards of offense, and we finally got it going in the second half and played a really great third quarter, and let the young kids take care of it the rest of the game. So
0: did your running backs have a pretty good ball game for you then?
15: Yeah, we had a senior, Logan, or Sawyer Clements. He had 95 yards on the ground. And then we had another senior. He had 106 receiving plus another 48 on the ground. Logan Mitchell, he had over 150 yards. He had a great night. And then our quarterback, Spencer Meeks, he had 57 rushing. Plus 143 passing. I think we threw for three touchdowns, and so it was a good night.
0: Defense must have played pretty well. Linebackers stand out for you. Any great plays for your secondary?
15: Our defensive line did a great job. Got a lot of penetration. They had a senior D-end, Bryce Wade. I think he had a fumble recovery. Find it here. Yeah, he had a sack on the night with three tackles and a fumble recovery. We had some other linebackers. Caden Lindenbauer, senior linebacker, he had an interception on the night. That was a big play. Spencer Meeks also played linebacker. You know, our tackles were kind of spread out over the all over the area, but they were hustling around, getting to it. Junior Parker Conover had some good tackles. Our other senior outside backer, Sawyer Clements, had some good tackles out in space. Like I said, our guys did a great job on the defensive side of the ball, just shutting down the run.
0: Well, I've often said in eight-man football, if you can tackle, you can stay in the ball game. I see next week you've got Schuyler County coming to town.
15: Yes, sir. You know, I think they had a win tonight, if I'm right. And so they've got, you know, Coach O up there has got a bunch of young kids, and they're playing hard, and so they're going to be they're going to come in next week, going to be a tough task. So,
0: well, hope you're still healthy and can get ready to play and take on the Schuyler County Rams. I believe they're the Rams. Is that right?
15: Yes, they are the Rams. Yeah, we've been battling a lot of sickness the last 2 weeks, but I'll tell you what. So.
0: Well, let's get healthy and stay ready and take on the Rams next week.
2: Okay, that's Jim Martin with Cody Carney, and Cody's our last caller tonight. Real quickly, for you to stay up with us, let's run the scores real quickly one more time. We'll get out of here. Carrollton beats Lexington 37-14. Richmond over Holden 59-7. Higginsville 47-12 over Knob Noster. It was Pleasant Hill over Harrisonville 49-13. It was Warrensburg knocking off Odessa 46-20. You just heard from Jake Vinsel, Clinton's big win over Pleasant Hope. It was St. Joe Benton shutting out Excelsior Springs 35-0. Savannah beats Chillicothe 64-6. It was Moberly over Kirksville 22-6. Rolla beats Mexico 49-27. We've got East Buchanan over Penny of Hamilton 55-48. Midbuck 48-6 over Lathrop. Lawson beats West Platte 34-20. North Platte 49-13 over Plattsburgh. Brookfield 68-14 over Milan. Gallatin beats Maysville 37-21. Marceline 41-8 over South Harrison. Putnam County beats Trenton 40-6. Blair Oaks 64-13 over Fulton. It was Boonville over California 49-6. Southern Boone shuts out Eldon 49-0. Hallsville 36-27 over Osage. It was Clark County falling to Centralia 62-20. Macon in overtime over Monroe City 49-48. Palmyra shuts out South Shelby 41-0. Crestridge 40-0 over Lone Jack. Cole Camp beats Missouri Military 48-14. Windsor over Westrand 26-20. Tipton shuts out Fayette 75-0. South Callaway 56-0 over Harrisburg. Russellville beats Lynn 44-6. It was Butler beating Adrian 34-27. Also Rockbridge over Battle 71-7. Camdenton beats Hickman 28-21. Sedalia shuts out Capital City 16-0. Helias over Jeff City 49-14. Salisbury 44-25 winners over Scotland County. Eight-man football, Sweet Springs over Oreck 30-18. Wellington Napoleon over Santa Fe 32-20. Norbert Hardin over Polo 30-14. North Shelby beats Knox County 72-22. Bramer falls to Schuyler County 56-50. And finally, other eight-man scores: Worth County over Stanberry 80-19. St. Joe Christian 90-18 over Pattonsburg. North Andrew beats King City 74-34. Princeton 44-20 over Albany. Rockport 48-0 over South Holt. Nottoway Valley 58-0 over Mound City. Platte Valley beats East Atchison 36-28, and finally Stewartsville Osborne over DeKalb 38-32. And folks, that's a mouthful. Thank you for tuning in tonight. Drew Tully, thank you very much for all your help on the on the board tonight. You did a great job, and our interviewers Jim Martin and Daryl Jeffries, couldn't do it without you guys. Donnie King and Taya White on the phone, and all of our play-by-play broadcasters for their play-by-play, and they're also doing game wraps and also interviews with the coaches. We thank you very much. That's about it for us tonight. Thanks again. We'll see you next week for another edition of the Carter Media Fifth Quarter. And also thanks Nextran GMC, our primary sponsor.
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1: Here's a look at your forecast. Lows level off around 63 overnight under clear skies. Saturday, 84. Saturday night, 61. Temperatures well above average Sunday and Monday with highs in the mid-80s. Peak at the extended shows, 76 Tuesday, 71 Wednesday, and 71 on Thursday. I'm staff meteorologist Derek Height. Currently, 68.
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1: NBC News Radio, I'm Jim Forbes. Hurricane Isaias has made landfall in the western Florida panhandle. The storm has weakened to a Category 1 hurricane as it moves inland. The region is dealing with widespread flooding, severe wind gusts, storm surge, and heavy rain. Over 500,000 customers are without power across Florida and Alabama. A hurricane warning is in effect from Louisiana to the panhandle, where forecasters are warning, quote, of life-threatening inundation over the next day and a half. President Trump is slamming the leadership of New York Governor Kathy Hochul, speaking at a rally in Syracuse Friday night alongside Republican candidate for governor Bruce Blakeman. Trump said Democrats created the affordability problems facing the nation. Trump also shouted out former heavyweight champion Mike Tyson, who traveled to the rally with Trump. Hochul is running for another term against Blakeman, with recent polls showing Blakeman trailing the incumbent. It's unclear if the execution of Nadel Hassan by firing squad will be live-streamed. On Thursday, Secretary of War Pete Hegseth said the execution of Hassan will be public, and accompanying reports said the Defense Department plans to live-stream it. On Friday, Trump told reporters it hasn't been determined yet if Hassan's execution will be live-streamed. The former Army doctor killed 12 soldiers, one civilian, and an unborn baby in November of 2009 at Fort Hood in Texas. And Meta is admitting its algorithm has been suggesting a song by the rock band Creed to users too often. In a statement Friday, the tech giant said it found Instagram users were being suggested to use the 1999 song Higher on posts and stories more than intended. I'm Jim Forbes.
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3: And we thank you for joining us for a news check on Regional Radio. Three major row crops had production forecasts adjusted higher by the USDA in their October report. Anthony Prilliman with the National Agricultural Statistics Service says the corn production was adjusted up 1% month over month and is pegged as the second highest corn harvest on record. It will be off last year's record harvest number by some 5%.
4: As of October 1st, yield is forecast at 181.2 bushels per acre. That is up 1.5% or 2.7 bushels from last month's forecast, but down 2.8% or 5.3 bushels from the 2025 record U.S. yield. Now, this increase is based on the information that we received from the satellites and our objective yield data that we collected this month. Also, now that harvest has begun, especially in the southern growing areas, farmers have actual harvested data to report to us, and that was reflected in the information that we collected on our ag yield survey. Production is forecast at 16 billion bushels. That is up 1.5% from last month's forecast, but down 5.5% from the record high in 2025.
3: There is expected to be a record soybean production number.
4: Yield is forecast at a record 53.1 bushels per acre. That is up 0.6% or 0.3% from what we published back in September. And it's up 0.2% or 0.1% from the previous year. Now, this increase in yield is also based on the information that we received from the satellites and the work that we did with our objective yield data. Farmers have actual harvest data to report to us this month, and that was reflected again in the ag yield survey that we conducted. Production is forecast at 4.56 billion bushels. That's up less than 1% from the September forecast and 7.1% more than was produced in 2025.
3: Cotton was also adjusted up by some 3%. 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
5: Here's a look at your forecast. Lows level off around 63 overnight under clear skies. Saturday, 84. Saturday night, 61. Temperatures well above average Sunday and Monday with highs in the mid-80s. Peak at the extended shows, 76 Tuesday, 71 Wednesday, and 71 on Thursday. I'm Staff Meteorologist Derek Height. currently 68.
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0: Here's a look at your forecast.
1: 63 overnight, under clear skies. Saturday, 84. Saturday night, lows around 61. Dry with temperatures well above average Sunday and Monday, and highs in the mid-80s.
0: Taking a look at the extended forecast,
1: 76 Tuesday, 71 Wednesday, and 71 on Thursday.
0: I'm staff meteorologist Derek Height. Currently, it's 66 degrees.
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1: NBC News Radio, I'm Jim Forbes. Hurricane Isaias has made landfall in the western Florida panhandle. The storm has weakened to a Category 1 hurricane as it moves inland. The region is dealing with widespread flooding, severe wind gusts, storm surge, and heavy rain. Over 500,000 customers are without power across Florida and Alabama. A hurricane warning is in effect from Louisiana to the panhandle, where forecasters are warning, quote, of life-threatening inundation over the next day and a half. President Trump is slamming the leadership of New York Governor Kathy Hochul, speaking at a rally in Syracuse Friday night, alongside Republican candidate for governor, Bruce Blakeman. Trump said Democrats created the affordability problems facing the nation. Trump also shouted out former heavyweight champion Mike Tyson, who traveled to the rally with Trump. Hochul is running for another term against Blakeman, with recent polls showing Blakeman trailing the incumbent. It's unclear if the execution of Nedel Hassan by firing squad will be live-streamed. On Thursday, Secretary of War Pete Hegseth said the execution of Hassan will be public, and accompanying reports said the Defense Department plans to live-stream it. On Friday, Trump told reporters it hasn't been determined yet if Hassan's execution will be live-streamed. The former Army doctor killed 12 soldiers, one civilian, and an unborn baby in November of 2009 at Fort Hood in Texas. And Meta is admitting its algorithm has been suggesting a song by the rock band Creed to users too often. In a statement Friday, the tech giant said it found Instagram users were being suggested to use the 1999 song Higher on posts and stories more than intended. I'm Jim Forbes.
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3: We thank you for joining us for a news check on Regional Radio. A total of five people were injured, three seriously, after a two-vehicle accident on Highway 36, 5 miles east of Hamilton. On Friday evening, the Missouri State Highway Patrol reports the accident took place at Highway 36 in Nettleton Road. One of the vehicles involved in the accident was stopped in the crossover at Nettleton Road and pulled into the path of an oncoming vehicle that was traveling westbound on Highway 36. A 70-year-old male driver from Hamilton was operating that vehicle. A 58-year-old female from Lincoln, Nebraska was driving the other vehicle. The front of her vehicle hit the passenger side of the Hamilton driver's vehicle. The Hamilton driver's vehicle went off the side of the roadway after impact. The Lincoln, Nebraska driver's vehicle went off the south side of the roadway and came to rest in the median. Both of the vehicles were totaled from the accident. The Hamilton driver was seriously injured. A 62-year-old male passenger in that vehicle had moderate injuries. The Hamilton driver was flown to Truman Medical Center. The other driver was taken by ambulance to Cameron Regional Medical Center. The Lincoln, Nebraska driver received moderate injuries. A 13-year-old female and a 16-year-old male passenger, both from Lincoln, were both seriously injured. All from the Lincoln, Nebraska driver's vehicle were taken to Mosaic Life Care in St. Joseph. The accident was reported at 6:43 on Friday evening. The Highway Patrol had four troopers, and the Caldwell County Sheriff's Department assisted the Highway Patrol with the accident's investigation. Missouri Governor Mike Keogh has signed an executive order expanding the highway use of dye diesel fuel for vehicles being used by Missouri farmers and truckers. The new action aligns state regulatory relief and enforcement discretion with President Donald Trump's emergency tax relief on diesel fuel executive order. It's designed to provide economic relief and maintain uniformity across all transportation sectors. Dye diesel is off-road fuel marked red to be used in agricultural operations and sold without a motor fuels tax. Because of this tax status, Missouri law bars its use on public roads. The executive order suspends the state restriction and any associated statutory penalties for the vehicles. The new executive order remains in effect until December 31st. 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
4: Here's a look at your forecast. 63 overnight under clear skies. Saturday, 84. Saturday night, lows around 61. Dry with temperatures well above average Sunday and Monday, and highs in the mid-80s. Taking a look at the extended forecast, 76 Tuesday, 71 Wednesday, and 71 on Thursday. I'm staff meteorologist Derek Height. Currently, it's 66 degrees.
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1: Here's a look at your forecast. 63 overnight, under clear skies. Highs level off around 85 Saturday. Saturday night, lows around 61. Dry with temperatures well above average Sunday and Monday, and highs in the mid-80s. Looking further out, 76 Tuesday, 71 Wednesday, and 71 on Thursday. I'm staff meteorologist Derek Height. Currently, it's 66 degrees.
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2: What if I rolled the dial to the right? Let that minor chord steer this night. What if I slid a match and lit the wick? What if I shut you up with my lips on your lips?

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1: NBC News Radio, I'm Jim Forbes. Hurricane Isaias has made landfall in the western Florida panhandle. The storm has weakened to a Category 1 hurricane as it moves inland. The region is dealing with widespread flooding, severe wind gusts, storm surge, and heavy rain. Over 500,000 customers are without power across Florida and Alabama. A hurricane warning is in effect from Louisiana to the panhandle, where forecasters are warning, quote, of life-threatening inundation over the next day and a half. President Trump is slamming the leadership of New York Governor Kathy Hochul, speaking at a rally in Syracuse Friday night alongside Republican candidate for governor Bruce Blakeman. Trump said Democrats created the affordability problems facing the nation. Trump also shouted out former heavyweight champion Mike Tyson, who traveled to the rally with Trump. Hochul is running for another term against Blakeman, with recent polls showing Blakeman trailing the incumbent. It's unclear if the execution of Nedel Hassan by firing squad will be live-streamed. On Thursday, Secretary of War Pete Hegseth said the execution of Hassan will be public, and accompanying reports said the Defense Department plans to live-stream it. On Friday, Trump told reporters it hasn't been determined yet if Hassan's execution will be live-streamed. The former Army doctor killed 12 soldiers, one civilian, and an unborn baby in November of 2009 at Fort Hood in Texas. And Meta is admitting its algorithm has been suggesting a song by the rock band Creed to users too often. In a statement Friday, the tech giant said it found Instagram users were being suggested to use the 1999 song Higher on posts and stories more than intended. I'm Jim Forbes.
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3: We thank you for joining us for a news check on Regional Radio. Northwest Missouri Regional Professional Development Center held a celebration luncheon Thursday to celebrate excellence in education. Celebration done with a luncheon at Missouri Western State University. At the event, Melody Volgamont of Mid-Buchanan and Tori Turner of the St. Joseph School District were congratulated with Northwest Missouri Regional Teachers of the Year selections. Nominees from regional schools were also recognized for being nominated. Those teachers included Shauna Wilson of Albany, Kimberly Holmes of Cameron, Emily Sanderson of Hamilton, Melinda Rawls of King City, Autumn Latimer of Kingston, Candy Hughes of New York, Erica Wheeler of North Andrew, Jonathan Elder of North Davies, Bailey Stanley of North Harrison, Troy Nally of North Nottoway, Barbara Phillips Bredlow of Northeast Nottoway, Holly Parkhurst of South Harrison, Chris Todd of Stewartsville, Allison Lowry of Tri-County, Nicole Ferguson of Union Star, Brittany Inyert of Winston, and Caleb Smith of Worth County. Melody Volgamont and Tori Turner will be in consideration for the Missouri State Teacher of the Year Award. The Homecoming Committee at Northwest Missouri State University has announced royalty candidates for the university's 2026 Homecoming Celebration. One of the King candidates is senior Cole Henderson of Cameron, a member of the Tau Kappa Epsilon fraternity, and is a Bearcat Athletic Sports Manager. The other King candidates include senior Brody Hatcher of Liberty, senior Philip Modizetti of Joplin, and senior Riley Nelson of Fall City, and senior Drew White of Council Bluffs. The Northwest Homecoming Queen candidates include Creston senior Bridget Hopkins, senior Lily Olson of Persia, Iowa, and senior Maddie Richter of Brock, Nebraska, and senior Ava Sammons of Ankeny, and senior Chloe Tomney of Kansas City. Voting for the candidates begins next Wednesday. It continues through Wednesday, October 28th. The King and Queen will be announced on Thursday, October 29th at the conclusion of the Homecoming Variety Show. That'll be at 7 o'clock at the Ron Houston Center for the Performing Arts. The Northwest Annual Homecoming Week will be October 25th through the 31st, and this year's theme is now showing a Bearcat Homecoming. 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
4: Here's a look at your forecast. 63 overnight, under clear skies. Highs level off around 85 Saturday. Saturday night, lows around 61. Dry with temperatures well above average Sunday and Monday, and highs in the mid-80s. Looking further out, 76 Tuesday, 71 Wednesday, and 71 on Thursday. I'm staff meteorologist Derek Height. Currently, it's 66 degrees.
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1: Here's a look at your forecast. 63 overnight, under clear skies. Highs level off around 85 Saturday. Saturday night, lows around 61. Dry with temperatures well above average Sunday and Monday, and highs in the mid-80s. Looking further out, 76 Tuesday, 71 Wednesday, and 71 on Thursday. I'm staff meteorologist Derek Height. Currently, it's 62 degrees.
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1: NBC News Radio, I'm Jim Forbes. Over 500,000 homes and businesses are without power across Florida and Alabama as Hurricane Isaias roars onto the coast. The hurricane made landfall in western Florida early Friday night and has since weakened to a Category 1 hurricane as it moves inland. The region is dealing with heavy rain as Isaias moves across the south, as well as widespread flooding and wind gusts over 90 miles per hour. In Georgia, Governor Kemp has declared a state of emergency and has authorized the activation of up to 500 National Guard troops if needed. A powerful 7.7 magnitude earthquake struck Panama on Friday. The USGA originally had it at an 8.1 after it was downgraded. The quake was centered around 100 miles southeast of Panama City and was followed by several aftershocks. NBC News says buildings were destroyed by the quake. President Jose Raul Mellino said some roads had, quote, completely collapsed. There have been no reports of fatalities. Multiple people are dead after a shooting at a Pennsylvania home that appears to be a murder-suicide. Police in Erie say they responded to reports of shots fired Friday night. After a long standoff, the suspected shooter was found dead with what appeared to be a self-inflicted gunshot wound. More people were found dead inside the house, including two children and a pregnant woman. And it's unclear if a military execution by firing squad will be live-streamed. On Thursday, Pentagon Chief Pete Hegseth said the execution of Nedel Hassan will be public. An accompanying report said the Defense Department would live stream it. On Friday, President Trump told reporters it hasn't been determined yet if Hassan's execution will be live streamed. I'm Jim Forbes.
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3: And we thank you for joining us for News Check on Regional Radio. North Central Missouri College Foundation has announced the official scholarship recipients for the Cameron Regional Medical Center Nursing and Health Sciences Awards for the 26-27 academic year. Scholarships are awarded annually to the students that demonstrate their exceptional academic dedication, clinical excellence, and a commitment to pursuing critical health care careers within Northwest Missouri. The partnership between the NCMC Foundation and Cameron Regional Medical Center directly supports the regional health care workforce pipeline. Deborah Watson of DeKalb County and a CRMC employee was awarded with a $5,000 scholarship. Natalie Sprague, Haley Nunez, and Marianne Wright of Clinton County were awarded nursing scholarships of $1,000. Natalia Sprague of Clinton County received a $1,000 scholarship for diagnostic medical sonography. McKenna Heger and Cheyenne Farrow of DeKalb County were awarded nursing scholarships of $1,000. USDA has announced an obligation of $28 billion for the 2026 fiscal year through the Single Family Housing Mutual Self-Help Housing Technical Assistance Grants Program. The USDA has redirected $7 million from underperforming mutual self-help oversight contracts to direct the grant awards. The funding, the USDA says, enables Section 523 grantee organizations now to provide technical assistance and oversight and to support the construction of 155 new homes through the Section 502 Direct Loan Program. USDA Rural Development administers the funding through the Single Family Housing Mutual Self-Help Housing Technical Assistance Grant Program. The program provides grants to qualified organizations that would help them carry out local self-help housing construction projects. Grant recipients supervise groups of very low and low-income individuals and families as they construct or rehabilitate their own homes in rural areas. 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
4: Here's a look at your forecast. 63 overnight under clear skies. Highs level off around 85 Saturday. Saturday night, low is around 61. dry with temperatures well above average Sunday and Monday, and highs in the mid-80s. Looking further out, 76 Tuesday, 71 Wednesday, and 71 on Thursday. I'm Staff Meteorologist Derek Height. Currently, it's 60.
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1: Here's a look at your forecast. Ample sunshine expected today, with daytime highs approaching 85. Clear skies tonight, lows level off around 61. Mainly sunny skies tomorrow, high temperatures reach up to 85. Temperatures a bit above average Monday and Tuesday, with highs from the mid-70s to the mid-80s. Slight chance of thunderstorms Tuesday. I'm staff meteorologist Derek Height. Currently, 61.
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1: NBC News Radio, I'm Lisa Taylor. Isaias is now a post-tropical cyclone after making landfall near Destin, Florida, as a Category 2 hurricane on Friday evening. Escambia County Sheriff Chip Simmons says the extent of the damage has yet to be determined.
2: Even when the sun comes up, even when the winds die down, if you could just give us a couple more hours, again, to assess these roadways and to make sure that that it's safe for people to traverse.
1: The National Hurricane Center says the storm system is now moving across Alabama with top winds down to 35 miles per hour with 50 mile per hour gusts. All storm surge and tropical storm warnings have been discontinued, and ECES is expected to dissipate on Sunday. However, there is still a risk of tornadoes throughout the region. Florida Attorney General James Uthmeyer has a word of warning for anyone who might try to scam storm victims.
3: While citizens are vulnerable and in need of fuel, groceries, other preparatory materials, if somebody's gouging on price, again, please go to myfloridalegal.com. Let us know, and we'll go shut it down quickly.
1: A California city is declaring a local emergency after high tides from the Pacific Ocean surged onto streets of Newport Beach. The National Weather Service has issued a coastal flood warning through Sunday afternoon in the city south of Los Angeles. City officials said in a news conference late Friday they have crews working through the night building sand berms on the beach to keep out the next high tide. The Weather Service says the highest flood risk will be Sunday, when tides could be over a foot higher than normal. President Trump has commented about not winning the Nobel Peace Prize. Trump spoke at a Republican rally in Syracuse, New York, Friday, and spoke at length about the prestigious award that had been announced earlier in the day. He said that the U.S., represented by me as your president, should have received the Nobel Peace Prize but didn't, and called it an indelible stain on the country of Norway and those people that made such a disgraceful and embarrassing decision. 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
5: And we thank you for joining us for a news check on Regional Radio. Continued warm weather at least through Monday. We'll have sunny weather today with a high temperature. They'll be at 85 degrees. Winds will be out of the south, 6 to 11 miles an hour, and clear tonight with a low down to 61. For tomorrow, some increasing cloudiness with a high that'll be at 85. We'll have good chances of rain to the weather forecast overnight Tuesday night into Wednesday. And into Wednesday night as well. We'll have more in the weather forecast, so it'll be upcoming shortly. Total of 5 people were injured, 3 seriously, after a 2-vehicle accident on Highway 36, 5 miles east of Hamilton, on Friday evening. The Missouri State Highway Patrol reports the accident took place at Highway 36 in Nettleton Road. One of the vehicles involved in the accident was stopped at the crossover at Nettleton Road and pulled into the path of an oncoming vehicle.

0: vehicle that was traveling westbound on Highway 36. A 70-year-old male driver from Hamilton was operating that vehicle, and a 58-year-old female from Lincoln, Nebraska was driving the other vehicle. The front of her vehicle had hit the passenger side of the Hamilton driver's vehicle. The Hamilton driver's vehicle went off the north side of Highway 36 after impact. The Lincoln, Nebraska driver's vehicle went off the south side of the roadway and came to rest in the median. Both the vehicles were totaled from the accident. The Hamilton driver is seriously injured. A 62-year-old male passenger in that vehicle had moderate injuries. The Hamilton driver was flown to Truman Medical Center. The other driver taken to Cameron Regional Medical Center. The Lincoln, Nebraska driver had moderate injuries. A 13-year-old female and a 16-year-old male passenger, both from Lincoln, were also seriously injured. All the Lincoln, Nebraska driver's vehicle occupants were taken to Mosaic Life Care in St. Joseph. The accident was reported around 6:43 Friday evening. A total of four troopers and the Caldwell County Sheriff's Department assisted the Highway Patrol. Miles for Miles Walk is going to be held today. It's supporting local cancer patients through the Harrison County Community Hospital. Money raised will go to the Harrison County Community Hospital Transportation Fund. The walk begins at 9 o'clock this morning, and registration will begin at 8 a.m.
1: Once they're done registering, they can just mingle with each other, take pictures. We like big groups together. That's always fun to see how many people continue to come back year after year. Almost every year there's a new family that comes in honor or memory of their loved one. So Emily Starmer with the 11 will have her lemonade there that morning. So it's just another way to donate back. There will be door prizes, and we'll draw for the raffles right before we go.
0: And hospital's route, the hospital Miles for Miles Walk, will be south from the hospital on 39th Street and then to Bartlett, and Bartlett turning back to the west to the park and then coming back. Stanbury Fall Festival is also going to be held today from 10 o'clock until 2 at the Stanbury City Park, and the Modi Lions Club will also have their fall pancake, eggs, and sausage breakfast that will be this morning at the Lamoni High School Commons area. It'll be held from 7:30 until 11:30, one of the major fundraisers for the Lamoni Lions Club. Weather forecast says we'll have a high temperature today. It's going to be up to 85 degrees with winds will be out of the south at about 6 to 13 miles an hour and some higher gusts. Clear tonight with a low down to 61 and south-southeast winds at 6 to 8. Sunday's forecast, increasing cloudiness and high of 85. Sunday night, partly cloudy with a low of 68. Columbus Day on Monday, sunny with a high of 85. Monday night, clear with a low of 64. Tuesday, sunny, 78 for a high, and a 60% chance of rain overnight on Tuesday night. Partly cloudy with a low down to 58. On Wednesday, showers likely and partly sunny with a high of 72. Wednesday night, showers likely at 60%, mostly cloudy with a low of 55. Thursday, chance of showers, partly sunny with a high temperature of 70. Thursday night, partly cloudy with a low of 50. And Friday's forecast, sunny with a high temperature that'll be at 63 degrees. Hunley Whaley Weather Station in Albany reporting a temperature of 60 degrees outside right now. Lamoni Municipal Airport is reporting some fair conditions in 61. The reported temperature in Bethany right now is at 60 degrees. It is 6:09. 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
4: 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I'm Andrew McCray. Airbnb has built its business model on connecting private homeowners with people looking for an alternative to perhaps a regular motel or hotel room. Now that business is partnering with the American Farmland Trust to grant money to farms who can create a blossoming new area of the rental and farm experience market. Is our topic for this week's Farm in the Countryside, brought to you by Corteva Agriscience, Range and Pasture. Rancher Glenn Cope manages a century farm in the hills of southwest Missouri. Cope says pasture management is critical for his operation, and that's why DuraCore herbicide from Corteva is a product he leans on.
3: Cattle do well in the hills, and that's our primary business is the cattle industry. We need to be feeding grass rather than weeds. And if we're going to go through the expense of spraying fertilizer, we found that UltiGraze is a good tool in our toolbox to help soil health, increase our stocking rates, which is incredibly important, especially with the cattle market at high prices the way it is. It allows us to kind of put some more money on our bottom line.
6: You have used DuraCore because you don't have clover or Lespedeza for the most part, is that right?
3: There's a lot of advantages to Lespedeza and clover, but we found that the tonnage from the fescue and orchard grass is something that we're kind of looking for and for our operation. So DuraCore has been the tool in our toolbox that we use the most.
4: Our farm in northwest Missouri is a traditional corn, soybean, and cattle farm. But a few years ago, we began a new venture, renting some of our ground for hunting via an online platform similar to Airbnb or VRBO that catered to folks needing a place to stay. This week, Ashley Brucker at American Farmland Trust visited with me about a major grant program to help agricultural America meet the burgeoning demand for people who want to stay on farms and have unique experiences on those properties. It may not be a fit for every farm, but I think you'll be interested to hear the kinds of things folks desire in a farm visit and how you could make good money providing it. Ashley Brucker joins me here on Farming the Countryside. She is Senior Manager of Grant Making at American Farmland Trust. Ashley, I appreciate you taking time to join me. And we're going to be talking about a specific grant program that I think folks are going to be interested in. But before I jump to that, for the folks that don't know, just talk about American Farmland Trust for a moment, because you do certainly work far beyond what slice we're going to talk about here for a moment.
7: Absolutely. And Andrew, thank you so much for taking the time to chat with me. American Farmland Trust is a national nonprofit that has been working for over four decades now. Our mission is to save the land that sustains us. And we like to try and do that in a number of different ways, working directly with farmers and ranchers across the country to, you know, really keep farmers on the land, protect the land, and ensure that we're promoting sound farming practices. So that can look like a lot of different opportunities for a lot of different folks. And we work really closely with farmers and ranchers and technical assistance folks to make sure that we are delivering what farmers and ranchers are needing.
8: So part of that is kind of a new venture with Airbnb. And we hear Airbnb and we may think, well, that doesn't have a whole lot to do with farming. But in this case, it does. I'll let you explain.
7: Absolutely. This is such an exciting new venture that we are embarking on, a new venture and a new adventure, I have to say. So Airbnb and American Farmland Trust have partnered to bring about the Farm to Stay grant program. And this is going to be an opportunity for working farms and ranches across the country to create or expand farm stays or experiences where it makes sense for them. So we'll be offering up to $10,000 grants for those folks who maybe want to add this little bit of different income stream to their already operating agricultural business.
8: You have stayed at several farm stays over the years. And for some listening to this, they'll say, oh, well, I know all about that. I'm familiar. Others will say, I have no idea what we're talking about. So maybe give some examples of what you have experienced across the nation.
7: Yeah. And there's, you know, there are so many that it is hard to pick some of my favorites, but I have to say the one that sticks out to me the most is in upstate New York, where I stayed on a working goat farm in the most beautiful treehouse. And it was so cool to pull in. They had a beautiful farm stand.

0: in Maine, where it was a pretty simple stay. It maybe didn't have as much engagement with the farmers as the previous one did, but it was so peaceful to just go and enjoy the quiet and the sounds of the farm and just enjoy that little bit of time with folks that are making our food every day, and seeing where those things come from and all the hard work that they put into it.
1: From the experiences that you have had, and I'm speaking now as a guy that farms, I sometimes say, why would anybody want to come stay at my farm or my place or so forth? Tell me, this has got to be growing a lot because Airbnb is so interested to partner with you. What's going on out there that's become so interesting?
0: And anecdotally, and just from my own experience, I have to say there's a lot of people that just like me are curious about the farms that are out there. They want to know, where their food is coming from or where their products are coming from or, just experience a little bit of time away from maybe their busier lifestyle or their more urban lifestyle to get out to the farm. And, you'd probably be hard pressed to find anybody in our country who doesn't have some connection to farming somewhere in their ancestry. And so I think it's a connection to our roots a little bit that people are really engaged with that, as well as wanting to know where different products come from and who the people are that are working behind that. We've seen that, Google searches for the phrase farm stay have actually quadrupled since 2018. So people are really, really interested in this. And then on the other side, you mentioned that you might have a hard time picturing it as a farmer. We recognize this isn't the best fit for everybody. Not everybody wants to go on this venture into hospitality. But for those who are seeking to, either share their passion for agriculture with others, or they are looking to diversify their income streams, or this might be a little bit of a safety net for to offset some of those challenges that a lot of our farmers and ranchers are facing every day, this might be the right fit for them. Airbnb reports that in 2025, farm stays earned about $8,000 on average across the country. So for a lot of farmers that we're seeing from the USDA economic report, farmers in 2024 actually lost about $2,800. So this little bit of additional income could really offset that and allow farmers to implement, you have that extra financing to implement some of their additional infrastructure changes if that's what they're looking for, or maybe take the jump into new practices or something else. But it opens up a lot of doors for those that this is the right fit for and that are interested in pursuing this.
1: From your experience, you mentioned those stays that you have done. Are these usually like a tree house? Now, was this a really fancy tree house that they spent a lot of time, or are people, because I think a lot of farmers wonder, oh, I don't know, I don't have super nice accommodations. What do people expect? What did you expect when you did some of these?
0: I'm a little bit unique in my travels, and I like to look for things off the beaten path a little bit. So, these were definitely what you might call glamping. And so, they were large tents on platforms that I had a propane heater for because it was upstate New York in the fall, so it got a little chilly. So, no, these were not super fancy, lodging that you might expect to see at maybe a really upscale guest ranch or something. There's a lot of flexibility here with people integrating what makes sense for their farm, for their lifestyle, for their business. That being said, folks need to make sure that they are looking into all of the legal requirements, any zoning requirements, anything like that for their community. That is going to be on the responsibility of the applicant to make sure that they are following all of the restrictions that Airbnb has out there, if they choose to list with Airbnb, and that they're making sure that they've taken into consideration any kind of safety or risks that

0: might come with a stay or an experience. That's going to be the responsibility of the applicant. But we're really, at American Farmland Trust, we have always trusted farmers and ranchers to tell us what works best for them and their operation. And so that's what we're looking for in these applications. We want folks to let us know what their ideas are and how we can help make those come to life.
1: So let's talk about some of the grants that are available. This opens in November. How long of a time period do people have? And then what kinds of things are you wanting to know from them?
0: Yeah, the grants will open at the end of November, and this is going to be a highly competitive grant. I have been doing grant making, direct-to-farmer grant making here at AFT for 6 years now, and this is probably the most interest that I have seen in one of our national grants thus far. So my advice is going to be for folks to apply early. We are highly respectful of our farmers and ranchers' time and understand that submitting an application takes time. And so we will be watching the applications that come through. We are a very small team here, and we want to make sure that we are reading everybody's ideas that come through. So for that reason, we're only going to be reviewing a few hundred applications that come through, and we will be closing applications after that point, because we don't want people applying if we're not going to be able to give them the time and thought. We will be making all of the application resources. So that's guidelines, eligibility, the application itself, an FAQ. Those will all be available a few weeks before the application opens on November 30th. So people can do all of their preparation work before that opening day. Airbnb and American Farmland Trust will also be offering a couple of webinars for folks who might be interested in this opportunity, have never done this before, and are just looking for more information. There's no obligation to apply to attend these webinars, and people can register for those, again, on the website at farmland.org/farm-to-stay. But I would really encourage everybody to sign up for notifications on the website so they're aware anytime new information comes out. We'll also be posting on social media. So we'll really make sure that all of the resources are out there for anyone who is interested in trying for it, but it will be very, very competitive. So we'll really want to make sure that everyone who receives one of these awards is, this has to be a working farm or ranch. They have to have received or earned over $1,000. So this can't be for personal consumption. This can't just be a hobby farm. It actually has to be a production ag operation. And we will be asking all of those questions. It's limited to the United States. So for any of our international listeners out there, I'm sorry, but we're just doing the U.S. right now, but it is going to be national. So it will be anybody across the nation will be eligible.
1: And I know that you'll be coming out with an FAQ and have more details, but is one of the ideas behind this that it's not merely just a place for people to come stay, but it is truly a farm experience? Is that what we're trying to cultivate?
0: And that is going to be completely up to the person who is applying, what they want to offer. They can be as involved with their guests or not involved as makes sense for them, just like any other Airbnb stay you might go to. I know there's lots that I have gone to where I have never seen the host and just enjoyed peace and quiet in the environment. And then there's others I have gone to where I've been able to participate in a cooking class while I was there, because that's something that they offered. So it really is going to be up to our producers to what fits with their lifestyle, with what fits with their thoughts on what they want to offer. And then for the guests as well. I know there's some guests that really enjoy that engagement. And then there might be folks who are, just wanting to enjoy watching a storm roll in over a farm field and just appreciate that little bit of peace and quiet in the country.
1: From your experience since you've been out there, do you find that these are mostly what we would call smaller farms, niche farms, or are you finding These are some large scale farms that have just decided that they're going to have this extra revenue stream. What are you finding?
0: I think it varies. It really does run the gamut of small scale farms that are looking to have a lot of diversification on a small area to some of our larger grain farms that are out there. You know, I have seen the listings for converting an old grain silo into an Airbnb on a large farm. So if that is something that makes sense for that operation and it's something that they want to open their farm to, then that's absolutely eligible. So it really is very flexible to any size farm will be eligible. This, like I said, small farms all the way up to large farms in our history of grant making here at AFT. We have provided grants to highly productive farms that are half an acre all the way up to our large ranches out west or our large grain farms that are hundreds or even thousands of acres.
1: Talk about the partnership with Airbnb. How did that come about? Was it something that they were wanting to develop or how did this all begin?
0: Yeah, like I said earlier, they recognized that not only did the interest in farm stays quadruple over the past years, but that they were seeing their farm stay hosts getting busier and busier, and just that desire for all of their clients to want to connect with agricultural stays a little bit more. But then also people not sure how to kind of break into that hospitality piece or what they needed to go about doing. And so that's why they came to American Farmland Trust so that we could kind of bridge that gap between, you know, our expertise working with farmers and ranchers across the country and doing these direct to farmer grants and their expertise in having the hospitality side of it and being able to offer that platform for stays that would kind of, like I said, bridge the gap between these two industries and accomplish something really valuable for everybody involved.
1: Do you have any idea what you think most people will be looking for grants? Because you are somewhat familiar with this. What types of things might be people asking for? Give us some ideas of what maybe I want to think up in my mind to apply for this.
0: Yeah. You know, I have to say this is probably my favorite part of grant making is seeing all of the innovative ideas that are going to come across my desk in the next few months. So while I have some ideas where, you know, folks might want to, let's just say, convert a tack room that maybe they have in their barn to lodging, or maybe they already have a place that they use as an Airbnb lodging right now, and they are looking to add some upgrades to that or expand upon it. To also folks who might want to do like a goat yoga is something that we have seen out there. Or I believe Airbnb told me that they have one host who does experiences for pig cuddling. So different things like that. If you don't have animals, that's okay. There are also, you know, pick your own establishments. I know every year my family tries to go blueberry picking on a blueberry farm, corn mazes, pumpkin patches, all of those places are ideas that people could look into if that's what fits their operation. But I'm also really excited to see what innovation and creativity comes through. Having grown up on a farm family, I know that farmers are probably some of the not only most resilient, but creative problem solvers out there. And I just love seeing the ideas that come through. So I'm really excited about that part.
1: Ashley, you may not know the answer to this, and that's fine if you don't, but I do know that there will be farmers saying, okay, if I'm a little new to this, you mentioned earlier with farm experiences, people do have to think about, okay, what are the rules as far as any legal things or making sure I'm protected and so forth. Do you have any guidance? Okay, if I'm new to this, how am I going to begin to navigate this? Because it's one thing to apply for the grant, but then it's another thing to make sure that I can fulfill what I'm writing this grant for and begin to host guests and so forth.
0: Right. So I would say start with attending the webinars that we are going to be offering in October and November. That would be kind of your first step. But we are not financial advisors. We are not tax professionals. We're not zoning professionals or legal professionals. And with this being a national grant, all of those factors are going to be different everywhere across the country. So I would really encourage applicants that if they're not familiar with what those implications might be for their property, that they take a moment to do some of their own research, talk to their financial advisor, talk to their legal advisor, and make sure that it's the right fit. Obviously, we have a lot of farm stays out there in this country, so it can be done well and it can be done responsibly, but that is going to be it's going to be the responsibility of the applicant to make sure that they are doing their due diligence on that front end. And then we will do our due diligence on the back end to ensure that everyone who's applying, we're going to be asking folks that they have done that, and we will hold them to that.
1: Yeah, I'm betting on those webinars, Airbnb, while they won't be the legal research team, I'm suspecting that they can point folks in the right direction to help with some of these things.
0: Exactly. That is where their expertise lies in helping to guide people in that right direction, or at least tell them, you know, what they need to look into. And so that's what's great about working with Airbnb, is that they have been doing this for years. And so while nobody, again, there's no obligation to apply for this grant should you attend these webinars, but it would be a great opportunity for anybody who's even interested in pursuing this sometime in the future to start getting those wheels turning and start thinking about that and talking with your family, your community, and finding out if it's the right opportunity for your operation.
1: And I know you've mentioned it before, but just make sure those webinars, there's two of them, I believe, coming up in November. There's no fee, but they have to register in advance, or how does that work?
0: Correct. So we have one in October and one in November. All of the information is on the farmland.org/farm2stay website. You do have to register for them in advance. And I did notice that the October one is currently full. So I'm not sure if we're going to be able to open up another one or expand that one a little bit. I'm working with Airbnb, see what options we have out there, but we still have space in the November one. Both of them will be well in advance of when the applications open, so people will have an opportunity to pop in there and learn more before those application materials come out and the application opens. But yes, they will want to register, and it sounds like you want to register pretty soon here.
1: Ashley, just a minute here left, but I want to give you an opportunity. American Farmland Trust, as you mentioned, works with a lot of different farmers and communities on a lot of different things. Just a moment to talk about that more. Folks can find out more about all of those programs.
0: Of course, yes. So farmland.org is our central landing page for everything that American Farmland Trust is working on. We have 300 employees nearly 300 employees who are working all over the country in a wide variety of different offerings and different programs for farmers in all different types of production, all different types of farms. So if you're really looking for maybe just some insight or a way to connect with programs that are out there, I encourage everybody to visit farmland.org, sign up for our email list, maybe become a member so you can get your No Farms, No Foods bumper sticker that we love to see out there. But just visit that site, and that way you can see everything that we have available to you, whether it's online or in your local area.
1: Ashley, I appreciate the time. You're obviously passionate about this. You're somebody that's using the product, so to speak, out there with these farm experiences. So hopefully folks want to learn more.
0: Absolutely. And thank you so much for taking the time to share the information about this. And I am so excited for when we are able to award these grants and then tell the stories that come from them.
1: Thanks for joining me on this week's show. 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I appreciate you joining me. I'm Andrew McCray. I'll catch you next time on Farming the Countryside.
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1: Here's a look at your forecast. Ample sunshine expected today, with daytime highs approaching 85. Clear skies tonight, lows level off around 61. Mainly sunny skies tomorrow, high temperatures reach up to 85. Temperatures a bit above average Monday and Tuesday, with highs from the mid-70s to the mid-80s. Slight chance of thunderstorms Tuesday. I'm staff meteorologist Derek Height. Right now, it's 61 degrees.
2: Let's take a look at the cash cattle marker report. No bids are on the table at Friday's open, but trade will need to develop.

throughout the day. Some light business was marked at 3:45 in the north on Thursday. No trade has developed yet in the south. Over on the mercantile, December live cattle up 287 at 226.42, February up 287 at 228.72, April up 257 at 229.85. November feeder cattle up 675 at 341.62, January up 755 at 335.97, March up 797 at 332.20. Let's take a look at the cash hog market report. The afternoon's cash hog market report is unavailable due to confidentiality, but over on the mercantile, December lean hogs down 0.77 at 67.82, February down 0.75 at 69.12, and April down 0.62 at 74.05. Taking a look at the grain futures on the Chicago Board of Trade, December corn down 28 and a quarter at 472, March down 28 and a quarter at 487, May down 27 at 495 and a quarter. November soybeans down 15 and a quarter at 1272 and a quarter. January down 15 and a half at 1288 and three quarters. March down 15 and a half at 1298 and a half. December Chicago wheat down 19 and a half at 663 and three quarters. March down 20 at 677 and three quarters. And July down 16 and three quarters at 688 and a quarter. The Dow is up 392 points at 51,623. With this look at your markets, I'm Kaylin Lair on TFN, the Farm Net.

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1: It is time for your farm news update here on TFN, the Farm Net. Today we're talking about farm equipment competition, major investments in rural communities, and an upcoming opportunity for young and beginning farmers. The USDA and Federal Trade Commission are asking farmers to share their concerns about competition in the farm equipment industry. The agencies launched a joint inquiry this week looking at issues such as equipment pricing, dealership consolidation, and access to parts and repairs. Farmers, independent repair providers, and current or former employees of equipment manufacturers and dealerships are encouraged to submit comments. The agencies want to hear how these practices affect cost, availability, and competition. Comments are due December 7th and can be submitted through regulations.gov. Meanwhile, the USDA is reporting nearly $25 billion in loans and grants to support rural communities during fiscal year 2026. The funding supported projects involving housing, electricity, water systems, broadband access, and rural business. Housing programs received the largest share at $10.9 billion, followed by $9.7 billion for rural electric infrastructure. Another $1.8 billion went towards business programs, including value-added agriculture. The USDA says the investments are intended to strengthen rural economies and provide access to essential services. And for young and beginning farmers, FCS Financial will host its annual Connect Ag Seminar December 9th at Milestones Barn in Warrensburg. The event will cover farm technology, market conditions, and planning for the year ahead. Speakers will discuss using artificial intelligence, drones, mapping, and automation on the farm, along with grain and energy markets, inflation, and historical price cycles. The seminar runs from 9:30 a.m. to 2:30 p.m. Lunch and light refreshments will be provided. Space is limited and registration is required through myfcsfinancial.com or by calling 800-444-3276. With this farm news update here on TFN, the Farm Net, I'm Kaylin Lair.
2: NBC News Radio, I'm Lisa Taylor. Isaias has weakened to a post-tropical cyclone after making landfall as a Category 2 hurricane along the western Florida panhandle. In its final advisory on Isaias, the National Hurricane Center said the storm was still packing 35-mile-per-hour winds as it moved across Alabama. That's where Gulf Shores resident Vic DiFiore says he's learned a lot from the decades he spent living in hurricane-prone areas.
3: You know, you can't do a whole lot about, you know, if you have a lot of damage there. You know, you can protect yourself as best you can. But if the storm gets real bad, you know, you just have to hope the insurance pays for it and goes from there.
2: Heavy rainfall and flash flooding risks continue across the region. At last check, well over 800,000 customers were without power across parts of Florida, Alabama, and Georgia. It's unclear if an upcoming military execution by firing squad will be live streamed. On Thursday, Pentagon Chief Pete Hegseth said the execution of Nidal Hassan will be shown to the public. An accompanying report said the Defense Department would live stream it. On Friday, President Trump told reporters it hasn't been determined yet if Hassan's execution will be live streamed. It comes after several Republican lawmakers questioned the appropriateness of making the execution public. The former Army doctor killed 12 soldiers and one civilian in November 2009 at Fort Hood in Texas. You look like you love me. Country music star Ella Langley canceled her Dandelion Tour concert in Tulsa, Oklahoma Friday over security concerns. A BOK Center spokesperson says a bomb threat was made. Fans looking forward to the sold-out show were left disappointed, but understanding.
4: Yeah, I've been looking forward to it for a couple months now and just very sad now, but it's okay.
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4: We did do that, yeah.
2: A police official say they now believe the threat was not credible. Langley posted on Instagram apologizing and saying she knows how much the concert meant to her fans. 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
7: And we thank you for joining us for News Check on regional radio. A total of five people injured, three seriously, after a two-vehicle accident on Highway 36, 5 miles east of Hamilton, Friday evening. Missouri State Highway Patrol reports the accident took place on Highway 36 in Nettleton Road. One of the vehicles involved in the accident was stopped in the crossover at Nettleton Road and pulled into the path of an oncoming vehicle, which was traveling westbound on Highway 36. A 70-year-old male driver from Hamilton was operating that vehicle. A 58-year-old female from Lincoln, Nebraska was driving the other vehicle. The front of her vehicle hit the passenger side of the Hamilton driver's vehicle. And the Hamilton driver's vehicle went off the north side of Highway 36 after impact. Lincoln, Nebraska driver's vehicle went off the south side of the roadway and came to rest in the median. Both of the vehicles were totaled from the accident. The Hamilton driver was seriously injured. The 62-year-old male passenger in his vehicle had moderate injuries. The Hamilton driver was flown to Truman Medical Center. The other driver taken by ambulance to Cameron Regional Medical Center. The Lincoln, Nebraska driver received moderate injuries. And the 13-year-old female and 16-year-old male, both from Lincoln, were also seriously injured. All of the Lincoln, Nebraska driver's vehicle occupants were taken to Mosaic Life Care in St. Joseph. The accident was reported at 6:43 on Friday evening. A total of four patrol troopers and the Caldwell County Sheriff's Department investigated the accident. Miles for Miles Walk is being held today. It's being put up at the Harrison County Community Hospital for its 17th year. Registration for that event is at 8 o'clock this morning. Erica Popinski is the imaging director for the Harrison County Community Hospital and one of the organizers.
8: Once they're done registering, they can just mingle with each other, take pictures. We like big groups together. That's always fun to see how many people continue to come back year after year. Almost every year there's a new family that comes in honor or memory of their loved one. So Emily Starmer with the 11 will have her lemonade there that morning. So just another way to donate back. There will be door prizes and we'll draw for the raffles right before we go.
7: The route, of course, this year has to be different than what it was in years past since the hospital has a new site, but it will begin at the Harrison County Community Hospital.
8: Yes, the route is going to start at the front entrance of the new hospital site. We will go south to Bartlett Street, head west on Bartlett, and then go through the park back east on Bartlett and back up to the hospital.
7: And then money raised will go to the Harrison County Transportation Fund.
8: We have sponsors that sponsor the t-shirts. So the sponsorship money goes towards the t-shirts. Therefore, every dime outside of that goes back to the fund. Yep, we have signs, $5 for your family member's name, a friend's name, whoever you'd like to honor in memory of and or in honor of survivors, those that did not survive.
7: This is the 17th year for the Miles for Miles Walk. Stanbury Community Betterment Lab, their fall festival that will be today at the Stanbury City Park. The event has attracted over 40 vendors. There will also be games organized by the Stanbury Baptist Church and musical entertainment by Corey White at 10 a.m. And then Katie Dias, Jeff Osborne, and Tammy and Andy Heath. Or Kay Redmond with the Stanbury Community Betterment says that the organization takes on several projects to enhance the park and quality of life for the Stanbury community.
9: In 2026, we planted a lot of trees in the city park, and they replaced the ones that had failed, which that kind of goes without saying, those things happen. We had to cut down several trees along Alansis Avenue last fall because of disease, and they were dead, and we're slowly beginning to replace them. We put two new canopies in the city park for more shade, one by the pickleball court and one by the baby swings. And we also put a new bench and a canopy out in the park beside Pineview. We moved it clear to the north end of the park so that parents can sit down on that end with their children.
7: Stanbury Fall Fest runs from 10 until 2 today at the Stanbury City Park. A collection special waste residential event will be held today in Bethany at the Bethany former street department site at 28th and Newbern. The event is one of the events held in Region B of the North Missouri Solid Waste Management District. Brandy Jones says the idea for holding the events is to provide convenience of disposing items that are banned by landfills and then in turn promote participation.
10: Ease of making it to one of our recycling events really helps with the public participation. because if we only have locations for our recycling events set up in Chillicothe or Carrollton, it would really inhibit people from like Harrison County, Mercer County, from going to those, because it's a 2+ hour drive. And what we're trying to eliminate is the illegal dumping that happens where people don't know what to do with it. You cannot give it to the trash company, so it ends up in a ditch somewhere or in a watershed.
7: It is a residential drop-off event only. It's going to be held from 9 a.m. until noon today at the former Bethany Street Department site at 301 South 28th Street toward 28th in New Bern. And you're listening to Regional Radio. In Erie funeral notices, the funeral services for 90-year-old Maysville resident Lieutenant Colonel Tommy W. Thornton will be at 11 o'clock this morning at the Turner Family Funeral Home of Maysville. There will be a visitation beginning at 10 o'clock this morning at the Turner Family Funeral Home. Burial will be in the Oaklawn Cemetery of Maysville. Funeral service to celebrate the life of 79-year-old Graham resident Mary Ann Linville will be at 10 o'clock this morning at the Graham United Methodist Church. Burial follows in the Prairie Home Cemetery of Graham. Arrangements being handled by the Graham Funeral Home of Maryville. Graveside services and burial for 79-year-old Bethany resident Linda Louise Sanders will be at 10:30 this morning at the Antioch Cemetery of Bethany under the direction of the Robertson Funeral Home of Bethany. Memorials can be made at the Bethany Public Library, the Harrison County Hospice, and the Harrison County Genealogy Society in care of the Robertson Funeral Home. About the online condolences can be left at robertsonfuneralhome.com. Funeral service for 96-year-old former Ray resident Elwin Day Middleton will be at 11 o'clock this morning at the Whitesville Baptist Church at 17651 Route 48 in Ray, 64480. Visitation will be held between 10 and 11 this morning at the church, and memorials and contributions can be made at the Whitesville Cemetery. Online condolences can be left at robertsonfuneralhome.com.
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7: Well, above normal temperatures to continue into early next week. The precipitation chances for showers and storms, 60 to 75%, they will be continuing to increase through the middle of the week. Mid-level ridging in place over the central continental U.S. with a trough digging into the western continental U.S. The hurricane has made landfall along the Gulf Coast and will be absorbed now into the pattern as a shortwave trough over the next couple of days. While the remnants will be staying to the east of the area, the absorption in the pattern will keep the mid-level ridging centered over the lower Missouri River Valley over the next several days. At the surface, a low pressure system's moving east into the or along the Canadian border. The pressure field surrounding the low have induced a southerly flow, and that in conjunction with the upper level ridge will continue to support the above normal temperatures for early to mid-October by 15 to 20 degrees above the normal values. Highs will be largely in the even mid to the upper 80s in some central and southern portions of the area that is covered by the National Weather Service office in Pleasant Hill. For our region, it looks like it probably will be in the mid 80s or so. Highs could be south of Interstate 70, though, pushing toward 90 degrees. Good deal of uncertainty enters the forecast on Tuesday regarding precipitation and temperatures. Model guidance continues to be split about how quickly moisture associated with the remnants of Hurricane Simon will be reaching the central plains. Faster solutions are presenting lower high temperatures and higher chances of precipitation on Tuesday afternoon. Slower solutions favor a continuation of well above normal highs and a dry forecast with the rain holding off then until Wednesday. Specific weather forecast that's been selected by the National Weather Service. Well, sunny weather today, but the high temperature will be at 85 with winds out of the south at 7 to 13 miles an hour, and some gusts as high as 22. Clear weather tonight with a low down to 61 degrees, and south to southeast winds will be at 6 to 8. Sunday's forecast, increasing cloudiness with a high that will be at 85, and south winds at 6 to 13 and gusts as high as 22. Sunday night, partly cloudy with low 69. South to southwest winds at about 10 and gusts as high as 20. Columbus Day on Monday, sunny with a high temperature of 85. South to southwest winds at 9 to 14, gusts as high as 24. Monday night, clear with a low 64. On Tuesday, sunny with a high of 78. There'll be a 60% chance of a shower thunderstorm Tuesday night. Otherwise, partly cloudy with a low down to 58. Probably more so overnight Tuesday night. Wednesday's forecast, showers likely at 70% with a high temperature that'll be at 72. Wednesday night, a 60% chance of a shower, thunderstorm, and cloudy with a low 55. Thursday, a chance of showers, partly sunny with a high temperature of 70. It's about a 40% chance of precipitation. Thursday night, partly cloudy with a low down to 50. Friday's forecast, mostly sunny with a high temperature that'll be at 63 degrees. Huntley Whaley Weather Station in Albany had a top temperature yesterday that reached 88 degrees at 3:19 in the afternoon. The minimum temperature was 58 degrees at 7:30 on Friday morning. The current temperature is 57 degrees at Huntley Whaley right now, with a barometer that is at 29.97, and any winds, at least at this time, are pretty light. Lamoni Municipal Airport is reporting some fair conditions and a temperature of 60 degrees, barometer 29.95, and south winds at about 8 miles an hour. Reported temperature in Bethany also is at 62 degrees, with winds anywhere from 4 to about 8 miles per hour. Unionville Real Time Weather Station with a temperature of 60 degrees, and NCMC's Barton Farm has 58 degrees. St. Joseph reporting 64 degrees for a temperature. Around the region, Creston reporting fair conditions in 59, Des Moines Fair in 63 degrees, Kansas City Fair in 63, Kirksville with 59 degrees, St. Joseph reporting some fair conditions and a temperature of 59 degrees. That is a check of your weather information on regional radio. On this date, weather history, a famous snow hurricane took place in 1804. The unusual coastal storm caused northerly gales from Maine to New Jersey. Heavy snow fell across New England, with 3 feet reported at the crest of the Green Mountains. A foot of snow was reported in the Berkshires of southern New England at Goshen, Connecticut. That taking place on the famous snow hurricane that took place on this date in 1804. It is 7:15. 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It was another night of high school football last night, the GRC Conference. Marceline was able to take control, and take control fairly quickly at Chester Ray as they beat South Harrison 41-8. Putnam County remained undefeated on the season in the league as they defeated Trenton at Trenton 40-8. Brookfield kept pace as well. The undefeated Bulldogs defeated Milan 68-14. Maysville was able to get a 1-point lead, a 7-point lead in the first half, but Gallatin was able to respond, and they beat Maysville 37-21 on their homecoming night on Saturday night. GRC West, Ward County rolls as they defeated Stanbury 80-19. North Andrew is still just once beaten on the year, 74-34.

0: NHC over Polo by a score of 30-14. KCI Conference, Mid-Buchanan defeats Lathrop 48-6. East Buchanan is a 55-48 winner over Penny. Lawson 34 and West Platte 20, and North Platte defeated Plattsburgh 48-13. Benton is a winner over Excelsior Springs 35-0, and Savannah defeated Chillicothe 64-6. Maryville is outside of the league. In fact, they're outside of the region as they take on Gateway. That will be this afternoon at 1 p.m. Southern Iowa, Mount Air wins their homecoming game, and they get another district win as they beat Nottoway Valley 35-0. HSTW, by the way, was able to pick up a victory against ACGC last night, and they remain alive in their playoff chase. Mount Air will have a big game. They'll be coming up against Southwest Valley. That'll be this coming Friday. Lamoni snaps their slide as they defeated Sydney 68-32. Bedford is still an overall undefeated. They defeated East Union 58-20. Wayne puts 96 on the board in a 96-14 victory over Melcher Dallas. College volleyball, Culver Stockton wins in three as they defeated Graceland 3-0. South Harrison will be hosting the GRC Conference Round Robin Volleyball Tournament that'll be today. There'll be a couple softball tournaments that'll be held as well. George Scurlock Tournament's going to be held in Albany, and the HDC Conference Tournament will be at Winston. Bear Bachmeyer threw for a season high, 329 yards, two touchdowns, and eighth-rated BYU was able to get a 24-10 victory over Iowa State in a Friday night collegiate game. Jalen Rayner threw for 98 yards and a touchdown to lead the Cyclones, but they really did struggle offensively. Head coach Jimmy Rogers.
1: We just didn't play well in so many ways. Running the ball, stopping the run, and they were explosive. And you can't give up explosive plays against a team like that and expect to win football games. We just weren't good enough at all.
0: Iowa State finished with just 200 yards of offense, its lowest single output since 2018.
1: Well, they're really good up front. They move the front a bunch, creating communication issues up front, you know, with how they stem and move, and then the noise of it all here, not being able to sustain blocks. Obviously, Jalen was on the run a lot. That doesn't help. And then the amount of tip balls. This is, I don't know how many tip balls there were, but there was a lot in this game. So obviously going 3-for-14 on money down or 3-for-15 is not going to cut it. And when you give up a sack or you live behind the sticks on a delay of game, it's against a great team. It's going to kill you, and it killed us tonight.
0: 20th-rated Iowa Hawkeyes roll to a win in Washington on a Friday night as they defeated the Washington Huskies 41-24. Jeremy Heklinski, starting in place, the injured quarterback Hank Brown, threw for 202 yards and three touchdowns, went 14 of 19 through the air. Head coach Kirk Ferentz.
2: Yeah, needless to say, just really happy to get the win tonight. Just really proud of our guys. Being on the road, short week, you know, all kinds of reasons. Maybe we wouldn't play well, but, you know, give the guys a lot of credit. They did a great job all week. That points right to our leadership, you know, just understanding what the approach had to be, which, you know, it's a lot less physical work in a short week, but the amount of work really ramps up, and I thought the guys really did a good job of that. And then I think the guys showed a lot of resiliency on top of it. So, yeah, we came out of the gate, you know, really strong, operated really well all three phases. The offense did a good job. Obviously, the defense, all three and outs up until that last possession, and then special teams mixed in there, really did some good things too. So, you know, just really happy about that.
0: Iowa, in fact, had a 27-0 lead at one point. Just before half, they went to halftime, leading 27-3. And Kamari Moulton was able to score on a 56-yard TD run. He ran for 208 yards on 26 carries.
2: Tip of the hat to Jeremy, you know, jumping in there, next man in, and performed extremely well. And same thing with Kamari. You know, stating the obvious, or 200-plus yards. Doesn't happen every night, but, you know, in both cases, you know, as I said last week about Jeremy, you know, his preparation.

0: has been really good the last couple of weeks. I think I showed up last Saturday. And, you know, I think that's part of the reason, you know, said 6 weeks ago, we felt like we had two guys that have improved a lot and are good quarterbacks.
1: Iowa now gets to 5-1 overall, and they get to 2-1 in the Big Ten. Missouri's Tigers will have an 11 o'clock start today as they take on Texas A&M. The Tigers will try to win on the road in the SEC Conference. 9 o'clock is going to be the Tiger pregame that you'll be able to hear shortly in about an hour and a half or so on FM 95.5. Some of the other college football today, Graceland is off. Their next game's going to be next Thursday night when they take on two-time defending national champion Grandview at 6 o'clock at Huntsman Field. Central Missouri and Northwest Missouri State's a rated matchup that'll be today at Bearcat Stadium. Those that do purchase a ticket to the football game will be able to get into the volleyball match free this evening. Nebraska Kearney is going to be the homecoming opponent for Missouri Western in a start that will be at 6 p.m. There will be, or there was, some soccer last night. Missouri Western and Fort A State played to a 1-1 draw at Missouri Western. And in college volleyball, Missouri Western extended to 5, but they were able to beat Fort A State 3-2. And Northwest Missouri State's women, they were able to break a long losing slide that came at the hands of the Nebraska Kearney Lopers. Northwest ended 5th-rated Nebraska Kearney's 52-set win streak, but they ended a 52-set win streak, but they lost the match. Nebraska Kearney was able to win the match in 4, but they had taken 52 consecutive sets from UNK. Northwest did win the second set 25-22. They lost overall 21-25, 25-22, 18-25, and then 25-17. There will be soccer this evening at Graceland. Graceland, so women and men will be hosting Mid-American Nazarene. Women's match will go at 5 o'clock, and the men will go at 7:30. And that's a check of some sports, and you're listening to Regional Radio.
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1: Some reminders. October is Domestic Abuse Awareness Month. A donation drive is being held by the State of Missouri Division of Probation and Parole, the Harrison County Sheriff's Office, and the Bethany Police Department, a partner to accept donations for local women's shelters. Donations can be dropped off at the Harrison County Law Enforcement Center at 1501 Central Street in Bethany. Lamoni Lions Club will have one of their major fundraisers of the year that'll be held beginning at 7:30 and continuing until 11:30, it'll be at the Lamoni High School Commons, the Fall Pancake, Eggs, and Sausage Breakfast. The adult price is $6, youth $5 to $12, $3. Those under 5, free. Money raised will go back to various projects. Again, the Miles for Miles Walk will have a registration. It'll begin at 8 o'clock. The walk will begin at 9 a.m. That'll be at the Harrison County Community Hospital site. The Bookworm Bargains is celebrating the anniversary today for their open house. It's being held from 10 a.m. until 4 at the Albany Square on West Clay Street. Bookworm Bargains is inviting everyone to see the new children's section and the larger layout for teens and adults, hourly drawings, some giveaways, and refreshments during the event. Bookworm Bargains, run by the Friends of the Carnegie Library, and all proceeds from the used bookstore benefit the Carnegie Library. Gentry County Senior Center with a fundraising breakfast planned on Sunday from 8 until 1 at the Senior Center. The menu includes scrambled eggs, biscuits and gravy, cinnamon rolls, juice and coffee. There'll be a baked goods auction. A free will donation will also be taken for breakfast from 8 until 1 tomorrow. GRM Networks has their 75 years as a presence in northern Missouri and southern Iowa celebrated with a couple customer appreciation events. One Monday in Bethany, another one will be on Friday in Leon. The Bethany customer appreciation event will be at the business office at 3406 Miller Street, and that'll run from 11 a.m. until 2 p.m. The other event's going to be in Leon, 4 until 6 p.m. at Leon Business Office at 600 Northwest Church Street. That event will include inflatables for kids. Central Decatur will have a town hall community meeting regarding their bond referendum that will be on Thursday, October 16th at 5:30 p.m. It'll be at the Central Decatur High School cafeteria. Mercer County Health Department will be having a COVID vaccine clinic that'll be on Thursday from 2 until 3:30 at the Mercer County Health Department. There is a limited supply. You can call for an appointment 660-748-3630. Also, the Mercer County Health Department is having a flu shot clinic that'll be at the Smithfield HR lot on Tuesday from 4 until 6 p.m. Pancake breakfast planned on Sunday, October 18th at the American Legion Post number 464 in Conception Junction. The menu includes pancakes and sausage, eggs, ham, biscuits and gravy, juice and coffee. The cost is a $10 minimum donation per person. Children 6 and under free. There'll be to-go boxes available for carryout. Proceeds from the breakfast will go to the Tri-County Memorial Post or Tri-C Memorial Post 464 membership. The PA benefit plan for Derek Lambert, a come-and-go free will offering meal that'll be on Saturday, October 24th. Cattleman burgers, hot dogs, cheesy potatoes, baked beans, desserts, water, and other beverages for purchase. There'll also be a to-go line for people who want to drive up, grab a meal, and go if you're not able to stay. Silent auction 5 until 6:30. The live auction will be starting at 7 p.m. There will be parking available at the fairgrounds. There will be shuttles providing transport from the high school parking lot to the fairgrounds as well for the Derek Lambert benefit. Next, Saturday, October 24th, that'll be at Homestead Hall. That will be at Mount Air at the Ringgold County Fairgrounds. 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
5: Here's a look at your forecast. Ample sunshine expected today, with daytime highs approaching 85. Clear skies tonight, lows level off around 61. Mainly sunny skies tomorrow, high temperatures reach up to 85. Temperatures a bit above average Monday and Tuesday, with highs from the mid-70s to the mid-80s. Slight chance of thunderstorms Tuesday. I'm Staff Meteorologist Derek Height. Right now, 60.

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1: NBC News Radio, I'm Lisa Taylor. The first Atlantic hurricane of the year is no more. Isaias was downgraded to a post-tropical cyclone overnight after making landfall Friday evening along the western Florida panhandle. In St. Augustine, where streets are flooded, this man was shocked to see people on the roads.
2: That's crazy.
1: State officials in both Florida and Alabama are urging people to stay off the roads as damage assessments get underway today. Hundreds of thousands are without power across multiple states. In Orlando, meteorologist T.J. Springer has been keeping a close eye on things and says while the weather may have calmed down a bit, conditions could be difficult throughout the day.
3: That chance is not zero for some stronger storms this afternoon.
1: There have been numerous reports of downed trees, roofs ripped off buildings, and in some cases entire piers swallowed by waves. Two women are dead and several others remain hospitalized after a chain reaction collision in New York City. The crash happened Friday afternoon in the Bronx. Police say a Mercedes ran a light and struck at least three other cars. Those cars, in turn, drove into three pedestrians in a crosswalk. Several people in the vehicles were hospitalized, with one of them in critical condition. Police say the 81-year-old driver of the Mercedes was not able to stop his car at the intersection and remained on the scene. No arrests were made. Katie Zachariah is the new White House press secretary. President Trump confirmed the move to reporters on Friday after posting on Truth Social that Zachariah has an unblemished record of support and has been a loyal and brilliant supporter right from the beginning.
4: So that's right, Katie is going to be the press secretary. She's a friend of most of you. I know she likes people. She likes all of you, actually. I don't know if that's good or bad, but we just hired a new press secretary.
1: She currently serves as senior communications advisor to Truth Social and briefly worked at the Department of Homeland Security. She's also a lawyer and conservative commentator. Zachariah succeeds Caroline Levitt, who left the position in August. 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
6: And we thank you for joining us for a news check on regional radio. Reminder, there will be several events that will be held this morning. 17th annual Miles for Miles Walk is being held today. Support local cancer patients through the Harrison County Community Hospital. All money raised will go to the Harrison County Transportation Fund. Registration is underway now. The walk's going to begin at 9 a.m. and you can go to the hospital to participate. Right now, the walk will start at 9 o'clock, head south of the hospital site to Bartlett, come back west to the city park, and then return to the hospital site. There will be also a residential collection event that's going to be held at the former Bethany Street Department site. This is the residential collection event that's being held for the North Missouri Solid Waste District B. There will be items that will be collected that could include tires, appliances, electronics, household waste, paint, household batteries, and other such items. These are items that are not taken by landfills, and it's residential only, but it is free of charge, and it's open to any resident of Davies, Grundy, Mercer, Putnam, Sullivan, Caldwell, Lynn, Carroll, Sheraton, and Livingston counties. It'll be held from 9 a.m. until noon today. Stanbury also will have their fall festival that'll be today. Or K. Redmond with the Stanbury Community Club says that the Stanbury Community Club is involved in several projects. This is one of the fundraising events that are held for the projects that are undertaken by the Stanbury Community Betterment.
7: In 2026, we planted a lot of trees in the city park, and they replaced the ones that had failed, which that kind of goes without saying, those things happen. We had to cut down several trees along Alansis Avenue last fall because of disease, and they were dead, and we're slowly beginning to replace them. We put two new canopies in the city park for more shade, one by the pickleball court and one by the baby swings. And we also put a new bench and a canopy out in the park beside Pineview. We moved it clear to the north end of the park so that parents can sit down on that end with their children.
6: Stanberry Fall Fest runs from 10 until 2 today at the Stanberry City Park. And Lamoni Lions Club is also having their big fundraiser. Their fall pancake, eggs, and sausage breakfast is being held at the Lamoni High School Commons area. Time is through 11:30 this morning. Adult price is $6, youth 5 to 12, $3, those under 5 free. It is one of the major fundraisers for the Lions Club, and their money that's raised goes back to various projects. 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
2: Here's a look at your forecast. Ample sunshine expected today, with daytime highs approaching 85. Clear skies tonight, lows level off around 61. Mainly sunny skies tomorrow, high temperatures reach up to 85. Temperatures a bit above average Monday and Tuesday, with highs from the mid-70s to the mid-80s. Slight chance of thunderstorms Tuesday. I'm staff meteorologist Derek Height. Right now, 60.

0: Farming is part of our American culture, from planting season to haying season to harvest season. It's long days and short nights. As harvest season continues, it is important to keep safety a top priority with patience and understanding the fields and on the roadways. 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
1: Here's a look at your forecast. Ample sunshine expected today, with daytime highs approaching 85. Clear skies tonight, lows level off around 61. Mainly sunny skies tomorrow, high temperatures reach up to 85. Temperatures a bit above average Monday and Tuesday, with highs from the upper 70s to the mid 80s. Slight chance for storms Tuesday. I'm staff meteorologist Derek Height. Currently 61.

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1: Pressure from Justin Smith. Hit and dropped at the 31. Godzilla with an All-American type play.
2: Missouri Tiger football has been shaped and molded by the strength and character of its people.
3: Rucker to the 5, to the end zone. Touchdown, Missouri. T. Rucker from St. Jomo.
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2: Qualities that have been passed along to every player.
3: Right side for Denario Alexander. Leaping grab at the 8. Dances into the end zone. And how electrifying is that kid from Marlin, Texas?
2: Who has ever worn.
3: Back of the end zone, Kaufman. One-handed grab.
2: The black and gold.
3: Macklin to the 20, to the 10, to the house. Touchdown. Jeremy Macklin. Pressure hit and sack. It's Shane Ray. How about that Tiger defense? Corby took it himself again. His third touchdown of the night.
5: Nothing in the world that means more to me than Mizzou and winning out on that field.
3: Brad Smith hit it the wall. Touchdown, Missouri.
6: This is Missouri.
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7: For the first time this season, we say good morning from Faurot Field in Columbia. 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

0: crowd that will pack Memorial Stadium for Tiger football. The 14th ranked Tigers try to maintain momentum and get back on the right side of the scoreboard against Texas A&M. Kickoff is coming up a little after 11. Hello again, Brad Trinago coming to you from the broadcast booth alongside my co-host and Central Bank Tiger Network producer, Matt Michaels. Glad to see the alarm clock came through for you, buddy.
1: Who says there's only one?
0: Fair. Jeremy Washington is our on-site engineer. Dylan Riggs mans the ones and twos at Learfield headquarters in Jefferson City. Let's welcome in the voice of the Tigers, Mike Kelly. Mike, Mizzou coming off its largest win ever against a top 10 team, a 45-17 cooking of the Gators last week. Where does that rank for you among the wins the last few decades against teams near the top of the polls?
2: Well, if you look at it, Brad, and first of all, good morning to both of you, and it is strange to have a morning kickoff. It's kind of nice. Sun's coming up, continues to rise, a little warm. So, we're looking forward to a great day today. You know, I was thinking about this, and that was one of the most – Florida didn't have any turnovers, right? They had no turnovers. That was one of the most dominant performances in literally all three phases of the game that I might have ever seen on this field. It was just total destruction of the Gators and domination on both sides of the ball, and the energy in which Missouri played with from the very start of the game, obviously, I think, did wonders to what happened during the game.
1: This is like picking the favorite child question, but Missouri's offense in that game, more than 300 passing yards and 200 rushing yards. The defense held that Gator offense that was top five in the nation entering the game well below its averages. So what side of the ball was more impressive to you?
2: Clearly, Brad, he does not have children.
1: You always have a favorite, right?
0: I have kids that I like more on occasion, and that changes. I love them the same, but the like factor does change.
2: I just think it was gratifying to see hard work and preparation come into play in all three phases. And I don't know that we've talked about the special teams aspect of what Missouri's been able to do, minus the two blocked field goals at Kansas earlier this season. But they've been very good in all different phases of special teams, and obviously that's a very important ingredient to win, and they'll need to be really good in all three phases again today.
0: Let's talk with Mike Kelly now about this matchup against Texas A&M. You know, normally you'd worry about maybe a letdown after such a good performance against such a highly ranked team like Florida. But is that the case here, though? Texas A&M has won three straight against the Tigers by big margins.
2: 4 of 6 since they joined the SEC. And oh, by the way, not only have they won by an average of 25 points in those four games. So you know what they've done? Texas A&M has been the more physical team. They've been the toughest team, and they've absolutely rubbed Missouri's nose in it. So, yeah, no, I don't think that there's any way that you would think that they would have a letdown considering what has taken place, particularly in the last three matchups.
1: It will be a fair question as to who is on the field for Missouri this week. 16 were on the initial availability report. We see reporting from Pete Thamel of ESPN saying that Darius Smith and Langdon Kitchen will both play today, and that Santana Banner, the Tiger safety, will be a game-time decision. When it comes to mixing and matching, this team has performed pretty well so far at less than full strength. Do you think that those experiences kind of help today when there are so many who have their status up in the air?
2: I think it was really neat last week to see Kinsley Lourdes-Faustin have the game that he had, particularly in run support. I think it was also very encouraging to see what Elijah Dotson, the transfer from Michigan, did a week ago. So that tells you that you're developing depth. Now, Banner, right? Like, Banner's a dude. Like, particularly, certainly the leader of that defense, along with Nick Rodriguez and Robert Woodyard. You know, if he's not available, then maybe it stresses your depth just a little bit from an experience standpoint. But I really like what Corey Batoon has done in developing depth at all three levels. I mean, just think about what they did a week ago at defensive end with Sterling Webb, who hadn't played defensive end since his days in New Mexico State. They slide him outside from defensive tackle, and he was not only very good at setting the edge, he also was able to get a sack as well.
0: I'll let you get to your ham and eggs, sir. Thanks for your time.
2: Hey, you know what? It's great to see you boys.
0: Same here.
1: You too.
0: Voice of the Tigers, Mike Kelly, with us. He will check back in about 10 minutes for his new weekly chat with University President Moon Choi. Also on the way before 10, Howard Richards on what stood out to him the most about that Florida win. Callum McAndrew from the Columbia Daily Tribune on the potential impact of Tiger injuries on today's game. And former Tiger running back Henry Josie compares some of his big 2013 runs to what's happening now on Faurot Field and on the Pee Wee League fields where his sons play. You know, it's a juicy slate of SEC games today when Red River is just an appetizer. Brian Houseworth gets you ready for another monster Saturday of college football as we're off and running on the Make It Home Missouri Tiger Tailgate on the Central Bank Tiger Network from Learfield.
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1: And please, and good morning, my friends, across the great state of Missouri. Nothing better than morning football. We're going to have a big one for you coming up at Faroe in a little bit. Mizzou and A&M. Lots of football today in the SEC. We're going to have to deal with weather as well. Tuscaloosa, Alabama. Number 2, Georgia. Number 6, Alabama. Look for a lot of wet ball play in that game. They'll have to deal with the weather. That'll kick tonight, or is scheduled to kick at 6:30. As Brad mentioned, Red River rivalry game, 122nd edition. Cotton Bowl, Dallas, number 1, Texas, Oklahoma. The All-State Red River rivalry battle. Longhorns right now are 4-0. They are 1-0 in the SEC. Big game, Kroger Field. Number 10, LSU. Number 25, Kentucky. Is Will Stein's Wildcats are 4-1 right now. Sam Levitt, the LSU quarterback, accounting for 14 scores. Number 9, Ole Miss is at Vanderbilt today. They'll play at 2:30, First Bank Stadium. Number 15, Tennessee is at Arkansas, Frank Broyles Field. That'll kick this afternoon at 3:15. South Carolina, number 16, Florida. They'll play at 11:45 our time. That game will be at the Swamp. In the top 25, folks, number 20, Iowa is for real. What a performance last night. Going into Husky Stadium, Seattle, they take down Washington 41-24. Kamari Moulton, 26 carries for Iowa, 208 yards, 2 scores.
2: Draw handoff straight ahead, and Moulton breaks free out of the pocket. Can he get the corner turn? Yes. 40, 35, 30, 25, 20. Cuts back middle of the field. 15, 10, 5. Touchdown! Touchdown, Iowa! No flags! Kamari Moulton at his very best.
1: Gary Dolphin there with a call from Learfield. Number 8, BYU over Iowa State, 24-10. I'm Brian Houseworth, live in studio. Texas A&M taking on Missouri today at Faroe Field in Columbia. Let's send you back right now to Columbia and Brett.
3: Thank you very much, Brian. Another matchup that'll be interesting to watch today, Indiana at Nebraska. And Matt, I'm curious how the upstart Cornhuskers look against an established football powerhouse program like Indiana.
4: When's the last time those guys won a top 25 game? I mean, it's amazing to think about for anybody with a memory over just the past few years, but it's true. You have to beat the best. And Matt Rhule just kind of said it this week. He said, Indiana will not give you the game, so you have to go out there and beat them. I'm very curious to see if Nebraska has the goods to come close to that today against such a good Hoosier squad.
3: I really appreciate you being genuine and authentic with your analysis. I was just trying to troll Nebraska with the powerhouse Indiana line. So anyway, I appreciate you with the extra nuggets there. Today's weather report brought to you by Gustin Golf Course. Long drives by the Tigers here at the zoo are very nice. Long drives at Gustin Golf Course are also very nice. Gustin Golf Course, a beautiful place to spend part of your day. Gustin Golf Course, located a third of a mile west of the 50-yard line on Stadium Boulevard. Another beautiful day for football. It will be unseasonably warm, though. We'll be at about 75 degrees at kickoff, pushing 90 as we approach the end of the game. Last week, about half the student section was a little red, because didn't have the sunscreen on, so make sure to get the SPF going. I know it's October, but it is going to be another warm and sunny one here at Faroe. Time for the Make It Home Missouri drive to the game. Driving safely takes a winning game plan. It takes each of us buckling up, putting the phone down, slowing down, and driving sober. Make It Home Missouri. Plenty of good choices from last week's historic win over Florida. Let's go with a 5-play, 75-yard drive late in the second quarter. The game was still tied at that point, but Mizzou was about to start a monster run.
2: Now Harris comes in motion left. Wanting to throw right side, Goody in the end zone. Touchdown, Missouri. Caleb Goody.
3: Mike Kelly with the call. The Tigers wound up scoring 35 straight points and routing the Gators 45-17. That's the largest win in school history against a top 10 opponent. 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
2: 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Here's Mike Kelly with University President Moon Choi.
3: Well, President Choi, it was an absolutely wonderful homecoming weekend. The weather was perfect. The performance by our Tigers was even better.
4: It was the best game that I had an opportunity to see at Faurot Field. It was so exciting. And you're right. Perfect weather, homecoming weekend, fan enthusiasm was incredible. And our Tigers showed up to play. That was so exciting.
3: Arguably the most dominant win that I've seen in Missouri in more than 20 years in all phases of the game.
4: I agree with you, both sides of the ball. And we were without two of our best defensive ends. And that showed that we have heart and we showed up to play and we showed up to play well for our fans and our alums.
3: With the news that came out a couple of weeks ago from U.S. News and World Report, now Mizzou, a top 100 institution, you're seeing eyes that are now being focused on our university. How do you balance interest and potential growth in terms of enrollment with capacity when it comes to housing?
4: That's right. You know, because of the demand for a high quality education like Mizzou provides, we can grow enrollment if we wanted to 8,000 students per year. But we also want to make sure that the students that come to our university are successful, that they graduate. So we do have plans to have add some more beds in the nearby vicinity of downtown. And that's part of our public-private partnerships that we're seeking. But we want to make sure, like I said before, when students attend the University of Missouri, we want them to continue into their sophomore year and graduate and become productive citizens. So it's a balance of providing that great support for our students combined with the Missouri method to ensure student success is maintained at our university.
3: Best case scenario, when would you see some of those projects perhaps come to fruition?
4: Probably in about 3 to 4 years. And we're still in the development stages of identifying potential partners. But we're excited because students want to be closer to downtown. And downtown, as you know, it's a fun place to be. Now, there are some sections that I've been discussing where I believe people need to avoid, but it is one of the draws to our university.
3: What are some of the most exciting research projects that you're hearing about in your seat?
4: So many incredible projects, whether it's related to developing immunotherapy using bacteria so that we can have low cost treatments for cancer, as well as developing vaccines for potentially diseases like the alpha-gal disease, which is a terrible disease, as you know, and the incredible work that is being conducted by our faculty members in engineering to develop new sources of energy in which we have used the most advanced materials to increase the productivity of batteries, as well as extending the reach of our distribution line so that we can have less losses. And so these research projects are at the forefront. They're being funded by the National Science Foundation, Department of Defense, as well as the NIH. And that helps to keep us on the top of the growth list for AAU institutions.
3: Great opportunity in front of the Tigers this morning at Faurot Field. I know you're excited.
4: I am excited. And I believe the same Tigers that played the Florida Gators will show up and show the Aggies how football is played in Columbia.
3: Thank you for your time once again this week. President Moon Choi, it's always a pleasure.
4: Great to see you.
2: Our thanks to University President Moon Choi and to Mike. 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
9: A few fans already starting to make their way in for this early kickoff. I'm Brad Trinago. Matt Michaels is here with me for this Cakes and Eggs special at Memorial Stadium. Half-price beers inside the stadium until 10:30, so make sure to get in early and be ready to cheer on Mizzou as the Tigers try to get to 5-1 through the first half of the season. Today's Veterans United Home Loans hero of the game is Calvin Temple. He recently retired from the military after serving in the Army for more than 20 years. The proud family man and Tiger fan was deployed multiple times to the Middle East. Thank you to our VU hero of the game, Calvin Temple. Veterans United, the nation's number one VA lender, NMLS 1907, equal housing lender. So again, Mizzou coming in with a 5-1 mark. They're ranked at number 14 in the country. The Aggies are unranked with a record of 3-2 entering this contest. They've lost a pair of SEC matchups against both LSU and Kentucky. And, you know, Matt, while we have a moment here, just wanted to ask for your thoughts on what impressed you the most about the win against Florida last week.
10: Well, it was establishing themselves in the first quarter. They matched drive for drive with Florida. They matched the physicality and wound up being the more physical team. So they avoided the early letdown that plagued them on the road the week before. And they also went out and fast and free was how they played. Eli Drinkwitz said it all week long to the team. He said it before the game. He said it to the team at halftime. If you watch the great mini movie that Robert Trombley put out from the athletic department, it was the mantra and it was held on to throughout the entire course of that game. And if you play fast,

0: friction-free and you play without mistakes, good things tend to happen.
1: Absolutely. You know, one thing that has kind of gone a little bit under the radar as Mizzou's quality of play has kind of gone up here recently, and it was something that Mike Kelly has talked about a lot during the broadcast, is that Mizzou went more than a full season's worth of games with at least one committed turnover. But the last three games now, Mizzou has taken care of the rock, and that's something that could be critical against a Texas A&M team that is top 20 in the nation in terms of forced turnovers.
0: Taken care of the rock, hung on to the rock, because again, these turnovers have been fumbles and sometimes careless fumbles, but I think that those sort of things are correctable with time and with practice. And guess what? So far, they've been corrected. Got to keep that train moving forward.
1: Remember, you can listen to all things college sports, including live games and talk on SiriusXM, College Sports Radio, Channel 84, and streaming on the SiriusXM app. We welcome in our Central Bank Tiger Network analyst, Howard Richards, now as we continue to break down this matchup between the Tigers and the Aggies. Howard has his half-price beverage from the Memorial Stadium concourse, and now he's all set and ready to go. And he's ready to tell us what impressed him the most about the win against Florida last week.
2: Tell the people the truth. There's no drink. This is all food.
1: Okay. You're loading up. You're getting carbs in some fashion.
2: The mini crab cakes look really good.
1: Oh, interesting. Okay. Well, go a little long on this answer. I'm going to go get some crab cakes.
2: All right.
1: What did you like about the Florida game?
2: A lot. Listen, I thought it was the most complete game that Missouri had played in recent memory. Defensively, the tackling, to me, that was my biggest concern. You know, how they would stack up when they faced Jaden Ball, and they rose to the occasion, passed the test. I don't think I saw a missed tackle at all last week, gang tackling. And I think, you know, the much better play from the interior part of the defensive line, which they have to have. That, in turn, allows the linebackers to play more freely, and you saw the two inside linebackers really make a lot of plays. They were there, they were able to get out to the edges, and it was pretty good. The defensive back, most of the coverage for the most part was decent. A couple of explosive plays that, you know, the corners, if they just turn to look for the ball a little sooner, you know, they are in a good place to make plays. Other than that, you know, I thought the defense was perfect. Special teams, really good. The offensive line, I mean, you have to take your hats off to what they did in allowing or enabling, I should say, Jamal Roberts to do what he did. I mean, 211, 212 yards rushing of two long runs. But it also speaks to how well coached the Missouri team is when they play to their standard. Jamal Roberts on that run where he was stopped behind an offensive lineman and he spun out and then ran to the goal line. First of all, here's what he did. He kept his feet moving, one. He didn't give up on the play. The second thing he did was mid-run, he reaches back and uses a stiff arm to create separation from the defender. The third thing, and these things don't show up, you know, for most people, right around the 2 or 3 yard line, just before he goes out of bounds, he switches from the right arm to the left arm, the outside arm, to prevent getting the ball knocked out of his hand. That, you can't teach it. We can teach it, but for him to, in all of that, to remember to do that, it's a testament to him, his ability to absorb what's being taught. It's a testament to what Coach Looper does with his running backs group.
0: Howard, for the people who are in that locker room inside the South End Zone facility, it's just the next game on the schedule. For people who look at it from the outside, they say, okay, a big win. You've got Texas A&M. Maybe it's a good time to play them because there's motivation to play them. They've had your number the last couple of seasons. But I don't know that the hangover factor really exists for the guys in that room, does it?
2: In fact, I was just talking to Lewis Riddick about this down the hall. Yeah, it's more of a talking point. It's more for media because as a player, you don't really think today. You're not thinking about what happened last week. You're not thinking about that even during the week of practice. You know, once Sunday rolls around and, you know, you've celebrated Saturday night, you know, it's time for the next one. You don't even think about what you did in the past, at least not for weeks later. These guys are honed in. They are laser focused and prepared. Now, you know, it's just about going out and executing fundamentals. You don't forget about

0: the things that you did well, but you've got to make sure that they carry over from week to week. There's a lot of incentive for this Missouri team to play here. There's a lot to play for schedule-wise, to be able to move up in the standings, but also to, you know, I think continue towards reaching your goals as a team and for the season. So, listen, I expect this is not going to be a pushover team, Texas A&M, regardless of the record. This is a team that Missouri knows will be hungry, and for Missouri to win, they've got to have the same type of effort that they had in all three phases last week.
1: Is there any consistent theme you've noticed from the Aggies' recent success against Mizzou?
0: I think the quarterback, Reed, is playing better. They don't want him to have to throw the ball as much. I think he's running it a little bit better as well. So for Missouri, again, you know, try to force the Aggies, you know, into throwing the football. Be stout against the run and give yourselves a chance again.
1: Enjoy the game later on here, Howard, and enjoy your breakfast right now.
0: I shall. Thank you.
1: That was Howard Richards joining us here. Always appreciate his time. More from him and the guys coming up in the Shelter Insurance pregame show starting at 10 o'clock. The only Tiger with a longer run in the SEC era than Jamal Roberts had last week joins us next. Former SEC East champ Henry Josie is on the way on the Make It Home Missouri Tiger Tailgate on the Central Bank Tiger Network from Learfield.
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0: before the matchup for the Tigers at home against Texas A&M today. I want to thank host of our Tiger Talk Coaches Show, Harpo's Bar and Grill, located in downtown Columbia, a staple of downtown Columbia since 1971, now featuring a new food menu. 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Tiger Talks for the football season take place every Tuesday at 7 p.m. Our guest is a former standout running back for the Tigers, Henry Josie. Looking forward to catching up with him. And Henry, I wanted to start with your thoughts on what we saw from the current Tigers last week. Jamal Roberts had runs of 77 and 80 yards against Florida, the two longest runs actually by a Tiger since you had a big one that I'm going to ask you about in a minute. But what do you like about the work Roberts and the rest of the Tiger run game are putting in right now?
1: Oh, man, they've been doing a great job. I think it's very big right now, of course, with them all being out to wonder what the run game's going to be like. And for those guys to go out there and do that, not only against a top 10 team, but also go out there and make some big plays, have some big runs. That is amazing. You know, I'm big on the running backs. I love for them to be fed the ball. So when they get an opportunity and they go do things like that, it makes life easy for everybody else. And it's awesome. I hope they keep up the great work for sure.
0: So most Tiger fans remember your iconic 57-yard touchdown run against Texas A&M in 2013 to basically clinch the SEC East title for the Tigers. But a couple weeks before that, you also had what is to this day the longest run by a Tiger in the SEC era. It was at Kentucky. It was an 86-yard dash as part of a blowout of the Wildcats in Lexington. I went back and watched it again. Looked like a simple handoff up the middle, but you broke a couple tackles and were gone. What do you remember about that play?
1: I think I was very ashy that game. I forgot to put on lotion.
0: It was cold too, right?
1: Yeah. It was definitely cold. Definitely cold weather. Not the cold that you run away from, but definitely one of those days where it was cold. Hey, I forgot to oil up a little bit. But no, it was a great run. I think I actually lost my back end of my shoe on that run. I think I was running on the back of my heel for that whole entire run. So those are the things I remember on the bad side of it. But just a simple, zone read and one of those things we lived off of, and it turned out to be a good play for us, and I was able to get in the end zone on that one.
0: We're talking with Henry Josie here on the Make It Home Missouri Tiger tailgate. So you came back from a major knee injury. You end up leading one of Mizzou's best teams ever in rushing that season, the 2013 squad that played for an SEC title, finished fifth in the country at 12-2. What do you think made that group special?
1: Just how close we were. I mean, even to this day, the guys in that group, we still have group texts together. We'll have social media groups, everything else together. So I think just how close we got as a group that summer was very big. I want to say a lot of us did not go home that summer, which was very key. I think we stayed there. We hung out. We, made plans at everybody's home. They had barbecues, all the above. So everybody was locked in on having a great season after coming off the season we had before that.
0: And then circling back to the end of that season, the Texas A&M game, going up against, Johnny Manziel and the Aggies, mm-hmm. and you got an SEC East title potentially on the line. What was that like to be in that environment at Faurot and to be able to clinch such a historic achievement?
1: Oh, it's always amazing. For us at that time, I think the hype of everything was just there. We knew we were great. We knew we had to show up and play good football. And if we did that, everything else would handle itself. And that's one of the things we were very good as a team. We never got too hyped into the moment, even with the college game, days game, anything. We just stayed right at our level we always wanted to be at. We enjoyed the process more than anything. And it was just exciting being able to play in those games. And then pressure never was a thing for us. We actually enjoyed it more than anything. Hey, it's on the line. Let's make it happen. So had a great group of guys with a great mindset the whole entire year.
0: What are you up to these days, Henry?
1: I work for a contract company, PSC Group. I'm an operations manager. Then on the side, I coach my boys and baseball, football. So I'm always busy. We're 6-0, 7-0 right now. My Pee Wee team with my youngest. Off to a great start. This is his first year playing, and it's been absolutely eye-opening for me. If you know me in football, I'm a fan. Now, not so much into it. So him being out there playing tackle football has been absolutely awesome, being able to coach him and coach his little friends and everything else. And then my oldest, they both play baseball. This is my oldest year. This is his first year back playing football again. So he's doing great as well. He actually has a game tonight. Go watch him. He plays corner. Dude's already taller than me. Don't tell anybody else. that's really all I've been up to, man. Just being with the kids, working when I can, and much family time as I can as possible.
0: I love it. Well, I hope these days your shoes are fully intact, your skin is fully moisturized, and everything's going well for you. And thanks a lot for your time here today.
1: Absolutely. I appreciate it, man. Y'all have a good one, man. M-I-Z.
0: Z-O-U. That's the Tiger legendary running back, Henry Josie, joining us here on the Make It Home Missouri Tiger Tailgate on the Central Bank Tiger Network from Learfield.
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0: Mizzou and Texas A&M from Como a little bit after 11 o'clock this morning. Coach has a winning game plan for today. Make sure you do too. Always buckle up, phone down, slow down, and drive sober. 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We welcome in Callum McAndrew from the Columbia Daily Tribune. Appreciate your time, Callum. The final SEC availability report came out just a few minutes ago, and it's a lot of good news for Mizzou. So there were 16 guys on the initial availability report. Five of them, including guys like Ahmad Hardy and Josh Atkins, who we've known are going to be out, are still listed as out. But all 11 that were either questionable or probable are apparently good to go now for this game. So the fact that Mizzou is actually going to have more hands on deck for this game than they did for the Florida game, what do you think that could mean?
13: Yeah, I mean, that's massive. You're talking about a number of key starters there. Caden Green, Santana Banner, Dyer Smith, Langdon Kitchen. I mean, the list goes on. 11 players who are going to play pretty pivotal roles today, coming in and being available. That's pretty excellent news, especially after Drinkwit said they were pretty beat up after the Florida game. Wasn't sure what to expect on these injury reports this week, but pretty much only good news so far this week.
14: Yeah, and there was some other good news too, Callum. We know that Johnny Jones won't play today. If you don't know the backstory, the Tiger freshman lineman in intake was diagnosed with a heart condition, and they did some back and forth and some testing, and then on Tuesday at his media availability, Coach Drinkwit revealed that Johnny Jones needed a heart transplant, and then on Thursday he was able to announce that Jones has received that heart transplant and is now recovering down in Florida. But what was it like to be in the room when Coach Drinkwitz reveals that really life-threatening condition for a player, you know, he deeply cares about?
13: Just heartbreaking. I mean, obviously, really good news since then, hearing that Johnny was able to receive the heart transplant and is now recovering with his family in the room. That's just excellent news. But, man, you could really tell just how much it impacted Eli Drinkwitz, and how much how deeply he cared about this young player, 18 years old. Just such a heartbreaking situation, but delighted to hear that he's had the treatment that he required and got it so promptly. That's excellent news leading into this.
0: We're talking with Callum McAndrew from the Columbia Daily Tribune ahead of the Tigers matchup at home against Texas A&M this morning. By the way, speaking of Johnny Jones, you might notice if you watch the game a little DJ decal on the Tiger helmets for this one. And let's talk a bit more about this team on the field, and let's first go back to last week. How did that Florida win and the way that Florida win went down, how do you think that altered the trajectory for this Mizzou team?
13: I don't think you can undersell that. I don't think you can undervalue how important that win was for this team. The difference between 4-1 and 3-2 at this stage of the season is so significant, especially when you look at what's still to come on the schedule, starting today with a really good Texas A&M team with pieces that are able to, this is the SEC. This is the life in the league you live in. It's going to be really tough every week, and to get that over a top 10 team, to take down Florida, to do it in the manner that they did. I mean, if that doesn't fill you with some hope, if that doesn't let you dream a little bit about where this season can go, just the manner of that victory was so impressive.
0: Absolutely.
14: Yeah. Speaking of nationally ranked teams, you looked at the top of the board before the season and saw Texas A&M.
13: Yep.
14: A couple of things have maybe changed their trajectory, one of which is the passing game has really struggled, and their defense has probably not gotten to the quarterback as much as they have in the past. But considering the fact that when these two have matched up the last couple of seasons, it has been Texas A&M thorough victory. What do you think is key in this matchup for Missouri to do well to get over the hump?
13: Yeah, it's a lot of things that they haven't done particularly well in the last two outings. I mean, you look at those two games, the game in College Station in 2024, the game last year when obviously there were some injuries that impacted the quarterback position for Missouri and made that one a little bit tricky. But it's two wins by a combined 52 points. This is a team that's given them a lot of trouble, a lot of difficulty over the past couple of years. The number one key is Marcel Reed's not off to a great start this season, but he is one of the quarterbacks in this league who really, any given week, can hurt you with his legs. If you do not keep him contained to the pocket, which is where he has made the most of his mistakes this season, if you do not keep him contained to the pocket, he is going to hurt you. It's not an if situation there. He's going to do that. So you have to be very disciplined in your pass rush. You have to keep him contained into that area. And then you mentioned it, Texas A&M's own pass rush, a little bit less impactful so far this season than what we've seen from in years past. They've had some robots, some machines on the edge position there. There is a Cassius Howell-shaped hole there at the moment. So the more Missouri has been excellent at keeping Austin Simmons protected, but again, this is a Mike Elko defense. They throw a lot of different looks and a lot of disguises at you, and it can be pretty hard to defend against. And you would wager that they'll figure it out at some point this season. Seasons are 12 weeks long, and you would figure that they will get into that sphere again. So you got to keep the quarterback as clean as possible. They do still have a lot of really good athletes coming at them, so you gotta That's going to be a massive key for the offense today.
15: And that Mizzou offense off to a terrific start, throwing the ball with Austin Simmons at quarterback. And, you know, Caden Lee is one of his prime targets on that offensive side. And you did a little bit of an extra dive, and I don't know what the numbers are. Yeah. You can try and summarize it for me, but it looked almost like if Caden Lee were a dartboard, Austin Simmons is hitting the bullseye or the triple 20 a whole lot so far.
13: Yeah, so partnered over at the Tribune, partnered over with the analytics people over at Huddle IQ this year, and some of their data is just, I was just having a lot of fun with it, honestly. they've got all these graphics and play animations that I can have a little bit of fun with. I really wanted to try and find out exactly how accurate and how transformative that partnership has been. We'd heard all about Austin Simmons and Caden Lee coming over from Ole Miss together, that relationship and that bond and how they had that connection. And when you look at the numbers, when you look at the graphs, where Austin Simmons is hitting him, just relative to his frame, his relative to his body, it has that accuracy that the eye test tells us there shows up in this data. Those two are really operating at a very high level. That was a fun one. Obviously, I would encourage everyone to go read that story, you know, shameless plug, but it really, those two have been operating at an extremely high level.
14: Brad, it's treble 20. Be respectful to
13: our guests. That's right, 180.
15: I was going to say, if we had more time, we could go deeper into darts, yeah. But unfortunately, we're going to have to wrap up here. Callum, thanks a lot for your time, as always.
13: Hey, thank you for having me.
15: Callum McAndrew from the Columbia Daily Tribune doing it. A 180 level performance there from Callum. Appreciate his time. On the way next, we'll have a little more on the Make It Home Missouri Tiger Tailgate on the Central Bank Tiger Network from Learfield.
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11: 1 week ago, 14th-ranked Missouri pounded previously unbeaten Florida.
10: Missouri bags the 8th-ranked Gators today. 35 unanswered points on their way to a 45-17 rout.
11: Are the Tigers feeling a sense of accomplishment, or is there still something to prove? This week's message has been very clear from the top of the organization.
12: Best teams are always getting better. 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
11: We're about to find out which path Mizzou has selected as they play host to the Aggies of Texas A&M. The Aggs have won 3 straight against Mizzou and 4 of 6 by an average of 25 points since the two teams joined the SEC. Missouri's last win in the series, a 34-27 decision in College Station in 2014. Russell Hansborough ran for 199, but it was his young protege that capped off a 28-point third quarter for the Tigers.
10: Now takes the snap. Witter running left to the boundary. Gets a block to the 10, to the 5. Cuts inside to the house. His first collegiate touchdown. Tampa, Florida native Ish Witter, and Missouri extends the lead with 43 seconds to play in the third quarter.
11: The 19th meeting between 14th-ranked Missouri and Texas A&M is coming up next.
13: It is an absolutely beautiful morning here in Columbia. Going to be a warm day today. Hi, everyone. I'm Mike Kelly. Howard Richards and Chris Gervino are alongside for the 19th meeting between Missouri and Texas A&M. The Aggies lead the overall series 11-7, and they've won 3 straight. Missouri coming off of that terrific performance a week ago. hammering the Gators here on Faroe. Howard Richards, how do they avoid any letdown today?

0: I think you just flush it. And, you know, it, to me, as a former player, what happened last week is last week. After Sunday, Monday, you've pretty much forgot. You've moved on to the next opponent. I think it's more media and the talking heads type than anything as a player. And a good coaching staff will only allow their players to think about what's ahead.
1: Texas A&M coming off of its first conference win as they rolled by Arkansas last week at Kyle Field, 34-7. It was win number 800 in program history. They're 1-1, 1-2 in the SEC after losing their first two games in conference play. Chris, where are they different than that juggernaut we've seen in the years past?
2: Well, first and foremost, the offensive line. Several of those starters from last year are in the NFL. I thought it was as good as offensive line probably in the country, certainly that we saw, that I saw on the field and really believed in the SEC. So that's been a huge difference. And the quarterback play, Marcel Reed, who really burst onto the scene as a younger player, has struggled in SEC play. Three games, one touchdown pass, three interceptions, so he's been very shaky and inconsistent. Your quarterback's got to play well to have success in this league, but I think part of the problem really is that front wall, which went from one of the best to just trying to figure things out with a whole new cast of characters this year.
1: Reed, a week ago, 13 of 19, 170 yards, but he ran for 66. So from a defensive standpoint, what is the most important thing for Missouri defenders against a very capable scrambler like Marcel Reed?
0: You've got to contain him. In much of the same formula the last couple of weeks, what you tried to do against Kamario Taylor and others, contain him from an edge rush standpoint. Again, if you see the quarterback's back, you can't go chasing down the line of scrimmage. You've got to be disciplined enough to stay home, get upfield, try to force him to stay within that pocket and allow the middle of your defensive line to get that push and surround him, compress the pocket. But I think that's going to be the key, containing Marcel Reed, forcing him to throw the ball. If you shut down the run, then I think you've got a chance. Even though he had a great week last week, has he completely gotten out of the earlier slump that he was in?
1: A year ago on this field, Reed completed 20 of his 29 passing attempts for 221 yards, a touchdown. He hasn't had a higher completion percentage of 69%. In a Power Four conference game since.
2: Yeah, he's really struggled. And their win last week, let's call it what it was, is against Arkansas, who clearly, in my mind, is 16 of 16 teams in the SEC right now. But he is so capable. And I think, back to your initial point with Howard about Missouri, you know, handling this maturely and coming off a win, we've seen, you know, teams go on the road after a big win this season, i.e. Ole Miss. Right? After they beat LSU, they go get clobbered by Florida. Florida beats Ole Miss. They come here, get clobbered by Missouri a week ago. So I'm excited and hopeful the fact Missouri's home. The crowd will support them. And then I think also Missouri has to know A&M has destroyed the Tigers the last 2 years. 21 points right here last year on this field, Missouri's home. 31 points. It was a disaster for the Tigers. They were completely dominated, I dare say embarrassed in that game at College Station, 41-10 when Mizzou was unbeaten, really feeling good. So if that doesn't have your attention, and if a sold-out crowd doesn't get you focused, even after a big win, then you really do have to question. But I think Mizzou will be ready today for those reasons, among others.
0: And, you know, Mike Elko has had Eli Drink's number, you know, for a while. I think this game today means more to him and his staff than last week did.
1: To the rub your nose in it factor, right? To the rub your nose in it factor. The one thing you know about Texas A&M, I don't care what their record is, this is a manhood game. They're going to test your manhood today on both sides of the ball.
0: That is who Texas A&M is and pretty much how they've always been. And you just hope that the especially in the line of scrimmage, you know, the guys in the trenches, you hope that they understand that this game, you know, is important for that reason alone. They've got to be tough, and they've got to, again, sustain where it started last week and sustain it through today.
1: You know, it's been cool to watch the development of Austin Simmons, and we say development because 107 career passes coming into this season. We know about Caden Lee and the familiarity and the comfort that he has in that wide receiver. But I want to talk a little bit about Donovan Olubide, for this reason. He's caught a touchdown pass in each of Mizzou's first five games. He's tied for third on the all-time list for consecutive games with a touchdown reception with Sean Coffey, Chase Kaufman, and Jeremy Maclin. He catches one today. Guess what? He ties the great Mel Gray and the great Denario Alexander for six consecutive games with a touchdown reception and would move him into a tie for number one.
0: That is great company to be in. And you know what I like best about this group of receivers? You know, they're steady. There's no diva at all with them. And I think their quest to be better is real. Each and every week, they want to improve, and you can see it on the field.
1: Last night was a special night here at Mizzou with the Hall of Fame induction ceremony. Daniel Lewis from wrestling, Ashley Fleming from softball, Andy Hill from football, Drew Locke from football, and another guy that went into the Hall of Fame last night from football as well. He's got a couple of Super Bowl rings by the name of Nick Bolton, and also the director of athletics at Colgate, Dr. Nikki Weber Moore. It was neat to see those guys, all of them, back in town.
2: Well, it's a great, great class, all of them, and many of them from the state of Missouri and representing different sports, certainly. And I know I'll speak about that with Laird Veach a little more in our next segment, the current Tiger Director of Athletics. But football well represented in that group. You mentioned Bolton, the Super Bowl champ with the Chiefs. Drew Locke, of course, the Super Bowl champ with the Seahawks a year ago. And Andy Hill, a longtime player, assistant coach, and just all-around good guy.
0: And they all spoke so highly of their experience and their time at the University of Missouri and what it meant to them.
1: And Mrs. Hill was toting Andy's two Super Bowl rings in her purse because Andy was too soft to carry them. It's Howard Richards and Chris Gervino. I'm Mike Kelly. Chris and Missouri's Director of Athletics, Laird Veach, coming up on the Central Bank Tiger Network from Learfield.
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2: Tigers are home for a second straight Saturday. This time, the Aggies of Texas A&M come calling. Chris Trevino with the director of athletics at Ole Mizzou, Mr. Laird Veach. Okay, before today's game, how about last Saturday? If that's not a happy homecoming, I don't know what is. Beautiful weather and pretty close to a perfect game. There's probably no such thing, but if ever there was, that was knocking on the door. Whoa.
3: Yeah, that was incredible. Now, first of all, just like the team, we need to be focused on today, right? We got to focus on this win, but no question, that was an awesome experience. I had so many people come up to me after the game and throughout this last week, just kind of glowing about, you know, that whole experience. It was really the whole weekend, from the homecoming parade, all the festivities, the weather. It was a pretty awesome moment for Mizzou.
2: Right, and you're so right. Now you look for consistency and to follow that up. Other SEC teams have been burned after a big win. Now they've gone on the road and lost big. What I'm excited about is the Tigers are still home to be buoyed, strengthened, sustained by their fans and try to take care of these Aggies, who have been a tough opponent for Mizzou in recent years.
3: Yeah, absolutely. You know, the comments I get about our home field advantage, really from like opposing athletic directors, coaches, you know, they notice it and feel it, right? Mm-hmm. But with what we've done and the investments in the stadium and just the whole overall experience and just how our fans are showing up and being so loud and proud and really engaging in that atmosphere, it's become a very difficult place for folks to play. And that's something to be really proud of.
2: Absolutely. Great atmosphere, great environment, as you mentioned, loud on a wonderful weather day again. Well, this is a big weekend. Hall of Fame induction ceremony for the Mizzou Intercollegiate Athletics Hall of Fame. 6 inductees. I thought we'd go maybe 3 and 3 simply because easy to kind of group them that way. They're all Hall of Famers, but 3 from football. Andy Hill, of course, former player and longtime assistant coach. Nick Bolton, currently a linebacker and a Super Bowl champion, of course, with the Kansas City Chiefs. He stayed close to his alma mater. And then, of course, Drew Locke, the quarterback from Lee's Summit originally and now playing in the NFL with the Seattle Seahawks. So first, those 3 on a football Saturday. How impressive is that trio?
3: Yeah, it is. It is really impressive. It's fun for me to, of course, see Andy Hill just because, you know, old friendships and relationships from back in the day and the time we overlapped. But, man, you talk about 2 incredible athletes and the accomplishments they've had. You know, one of the stats I was reading from my talking points for the Hall of Fame last night said that, you know, we have had 5 Super Bowl rings just out of the last few Super Bowls, and you know, all those individuals between the 3 of them, they represented us in 5 of the last 6 Super Bowls. So I mean, just think about how Mizzou is impacting you know, the NFL at the highest levels. Pretty
2: yeah,
3: incredible.
2: That is incredible. And of course I mentioned Bolton because he's right down the road with the Chiefs, but Drew Locke also with the Seattle Seahawks, a Super Bowl champ. And then 3 other inductees go from Blue Springs. Daniel Lewis, a dominant wrestler for Brian Smith. Ashley Fleming, a softball slugging star for the 3 consecutive World Series teams under Coach Aaron Earlywine. And then, of course, you've got Nikki Weber-Moore, former track athlete, now one of your peers, director of athletics at Cornell in the Ivy League. So 3 more special Hall of Famers.
3: Yeah, absolutely. You know, I'm really glad that, you know, Nikki didn't say anything negative about me and Ross Bjork and all the former coworkers that she mentored under back in the early days of our careers. Had some overlap with Nikki, especially, and that's of course been fun. But man, again, just incredibly talented people, and to see what they have done after their careers is also fascinating. You look at the impact impact so many of these people have had on the next generation, right? Yeah, staying within college athletics in administration or coaching and leadership and or at the highest levels in our sport. It's or sports. It is it's really impressive.

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3: It's game day, and there's only one way to roar with the Mizzou Tigers. 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
10: 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Chris Gervino, you'll hear from a little bit later on. As Chris and Mike, well, we have a surprise for them coming up a little bit later on in our Shelter Insurance pregame show, so you won't want to miss that. The availability report this week, as of last night, had 16 individuals on it for Missouri, 11 of them listed as questionable or probable for the game, notably safety Santana Banner, who as of this morning was reported to be a game-time decision, but the game day report is out, an hour and a half to kick off. There's not a Missouri Tiger on it. Everybody looks ready to go for this game who was questionable or probable, and that includes on the edge Langdon Kitchen and Darius Smith, who had missed the last two games and one, respectively. Well, since we are quickly approaching the kickoff of today's game, it's time to hear from another of the Mizzou players who really stood out last week. Kind of a breakout performance when you look at it all things around. It had taken some time for the transfer from the University of Cincinnati, but Caleb Goody Sr., the native of Louisiana, really showed out with a big touchdown catch and more. And Mike Kelly had a chance to catch up with Caleb earlier this week.
11: Well, how did it feel to have a breakout game against the University of Florida?
12: It felt like a dream come true. Being from Louisiana, a small town, like, a lot don't make it to the SEC, so, like, I just want to prove that we can make it from a small town in Louisiana, so it really felt good.
11: When you jumped in the portal from Cincinnati, you were looking for something. What was the most important thing you were searching for in your next school?
12: I was searching for a home, and then I was looking really for a good quarterback, because Cincinnati, my quarterback.

0: like I entered the portal. So I just wanted to find a good brother again. And I found that in Austin. It's just things starting off slow, but it's getting better.
1: I look back to camp, and you came in, and your speed popped right from the jump. You know, just watching you run routes and seeing things like that. Sometimes it takes a couple of weeks to get comfortable and get into the flow, if you will. What has allowed you throughout the course of the first four games to kind of find yourself against Florida this weekend?
0: I would say staying patient, listening to my mom, listening to my dad, them supporting me through the way, because they know, of course they know I was down a little bit, but they keep my head up, keep me focused.
1: What did that first touchdown reception at Missouri mean to Caleb Goody Sr.?
0: Oh, it was a dream come true. It meant everything. I've been praying. And it's like God answered my prayers and it just happened.
1: What can you tell us about Caleb Goody Jr.?
0: He fast already. He running on his tippy toes. All he do is run. He fast already.
1: How old is he?
0: He just won.
1: What do you like about this locker room and about this football team?
0: The support, like everybody supports you. It's like a brotherhood for real. They don't let you do nothing by yourself. Everything together.
1: How do you use this week in practice to prepare the right way to play a really good Texas A&M team?
0: Just keep doing what I'm doing. Keep my practice habits up and just focus on one day at a time.
1: Good luck. Thank you.
0: Thank you.
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1: 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We're your shield. We're your shelter. Matt Michaels back here with you. Time to know your foe this week. We speak with Texas A&M's broadcaster, longtime broadcaster, Andrew Monaco. And I start out by asking, Andrew, just what went right for the Aggies as they got back on the winning ways with a 34-7 beatdown of Arkansas last week?
2: They were able to run. That was big. Get a running game going against Arkansas. And to me, I know in the first 2 weeks and the next 2 weeks were two very different periods for this, that month of September. And to me, it wasn't a matter of a team finding its identity. I think it was a matter of a team that played to its identity. And that identity for Texas A&M is to be physical. That identity for them is a blue-collar mentality. And they got that against Arkansas. The run game, they ran an awful lot. Marcel Reed did not have to throw. The defense, they won the line of scrimmage. And this is a line of scrimmage conference. It's that simple. They did not against Kentucky, and they did not against LSU, but they did against Arkansas. And that's really what jumped out to me was a team that played some complimentary football, a team that played to its identity, a team that forced turnovers and made Arkansas pay, and a team that looked a little more confident and a little more comfortable on offense.
1: Marcel Reed is a dirty word for some Missouri fans. I mean, the way that he has performed at quarterback against the Tigers has been incredibly impressive. He's struggled a little bit this season, but his upside is always at the very top end. What have you seen, Andrew, from Marcel this season? And is he maybe starting to get his feet under him a bit this season with that quality victory last week?
2: I had to chuckle earlier this week when Eli Drinkwitz said Marcel's superpower is his escapability and using his legs. And I agree with Coach. It can't be easy. I always joke with Mike Elko. I said it has to be so much better to have Marcel on your team than having to scheme against him. And that's what Marcel does so well. He turns a negative into a positive. What he has been missing is the consistency. I was not very good, I didn't think, against Kentucky. I thought he missed a lot of throws that, I have to be honest here, he has to make. That's what a leader does. That's what QB1 in the SEC does. And whether it was skipping some throws or rolling out and missing a wide open receiver, he can't do that. So when he gets comfortable, he's going to run it. It's not going to be a lot of design runs. Look, he's just not built for that. But he can get out and run, and he is part of this running game. To me, that was the next step for him was, can you be consistent? I've jokingly said this, but I do mean it. The reason why Marcel was better last year was because of guys like Casey Concepcion and Mario Craver. It's not a shot at Marcel. It's the same way I say no quarterback is good if he doesn't have the time, the protection. You can't be a good quarterback if you're on your back. You need your offensive line. They all have to work in concert. And I think he's got the weapons. Terry Bussey is a loss. They lost him on the opening kickoff against Kentucky. But we're seeing some of these younger guys step up. But for Marcel, the throws that he has to make, he has to make. There will be times where, you know, there'll be some plays where you think you have them and you don't. And all of a sudden, it can change. He has to be good on third down, which also means he has to be good on first and second down. That's all the key. To me, it all comes down to consistency of Marcel. He doesn't have to make every throw, but the throws that have to be complete, he has to make sure he gets those because that keeps the pressure on the defense.
1: On the other side of the ball, the Aggies defense has been, I think, very solid throughout the season. Certainly the scoring defense would belie that, a top 50 unit in the country in that regard. They maybe haven't gotten as much pressure as they would like. Has that just been an issue of teams finding different ways to defend the pressures that the Aggies are sending? Or is there something else that they're trying to work on there?
2: Yeah, great point. You just said it. What Kentucky and Arizona State did in weeks two, Arizona State, week three against Kentucky, quarterback didn't hold the ball, didn't draw back. They got out of it quickly. So that's where the defensive line has to adjust. You get more into a contain as it was the pressure. What was disappointing was against LSU when Sam Levitt was just dropping back. They did not get the pressure. They got a little more pressure last week, and I thought that was a really good sign. Now, the sacks are down. They were down before last year also, and then it seemed to take off a little bit. Again, depending on who you play in the SEC. You saw a little more pressure. You saw a little more of KJ Jackson not be as comfortable as he could be. And I thought that led to some high throws and some missed throws. I think it also led to the early interception by Dalton Brooks for Texas A&M. Can you disrupt? If you're not going to get the sack, can you disrupt? And I think that becomes a key. And more than anything, and I know Mike was an old safety, and he coached the safeties, but the D-line is the bread and butter for Texas A&M. And he has sent more D-linemen to the NFL since he got here in 2018. And it's deeper than it's ever been. But sacks would be nice. Pressures would be nice. You also know that if the defensive line is doing its job, then linebackers and safeties are making tackles. So has it been up 2 years past? No, it hasn't. But I thought they took a step last week against Arkansas.
1: Andrew Monaco is voice of the Texas A&M Aggies, joining us on our Shelter Insurance pregame show as we take a look to Know Your Foe for the Tigers and Aggies with kickoff approaching quickly this morning. What else about this matchup, Andrew, really stands out to you as you take a look at Missouri and Texas A&M, and certainly with the history in recent years of these two teams, games that have gone the Aggies' way pretty decisively?
2: To me, this is the typical Eli Drinkwitz has a balanced team, as he always does. We were just talking about this earlier in the week on one of the podcasts, and I don't know if he gets enough credit for what he has done with Missouri year in and year out. Always a contender in the SEC. Always has. We sometimes focus so much on the offense because that's what Drink was and Mike Elko would talk about in years past when they were both in the ACC and they would go up against one another. I remember going in there last year, Mike Elko saying that this is probably the best defensive line that Texas A&M, he thought it was the best front four the Aggies were going to face all season long, which says an awful lot about the SEC, because if you don't have a front four, you just don't have a great defense. And I don't know if he gets enough credit for that. And I think it's the balance of this Missouri team. Look, A&M had absolute advantage last year. I didn't think it was a fair fight, a Mike Elko defense against a first-time starter. This is completely different with Austin Simmons. This is a starting SEC quarterback. All the guys in the secondary this week have said, look, if he sits back there, pats the ball, and is comfortable, he is going to pick us apart. Easier said than done, because this is also an offensive line that will protect him, and also a quarterback who does not throw it to the other team. That's impressive. And when you want to talk about game changers on the outside, Missouri has that. Not one, not two, but many. Complement it with a running game of Jamal Roberts, and you've got a balanced offense, balanced defense. You talk about complementary football.
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1: 27 minutes to kick off between Missouri and Texas A&M. Matt Michaels here. Mike Kelly and Chris Trevino have a special honor coming up in just a little bit. 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Howard Richards joins once again. We hear so much about Marcel Reed's escapability for Texas A&M. He hasn't had as good a season overall this year, but what makes him so dangerous today?
13: Well, his experience, and of course he has seen a lot of defenses in this league. They've had some issues offensively, they've had some breakdowns, but he's still the same Marcel Reed that we have seen for some time, and you can't allow what his misfortunes early in the season, to affect what you do today. You have to expect that he's going to be at the top of his game and be prepared for that.
1: Missouri's offensive line has done a really good job of keeping Austin Simmons upright and able to operate. Texas A&M hasn't gotten as much quarterback pressure as in previous seasons. How do you use that combination to keep Simmons upright today?
13: Well, it's more of the same. It's execution. Your receivers have to be sharp on their routes so that he can, continue to get the ball out very quickly. Now, I will say this, A&M does a lot with mixing up coverages and disguising blitzes, and I think you're going to see a lot of that today, especially given the fact that Austin Simmons hasn't thrown an interception. A&M will want to affect him as much as possible, so I expect a lot of creative blitz looks, maybe some max blitz looks, which might create one-on-one opportunities for Mizzou's outside receivers.
1: Just about a minute or so left here. Darius Smith and Langdon Kitchen back in the lineup here today for Missouri. What impact can they have going into what's become a deep rotation on the edge?
13: Well, if they're fully healthy, then, with the additional rotation, having Dayton Hopkins, of course, and others that are in there, it could be significant because they've got fresh legs, and you hope that they're as healthy as they possibly can be.
1: We have a couple of members of this broadcast, Howard Richards, that have done this a little while.
14: To the voice,
1: just
14: the
1: like
14: Tigers.
1: Mike Kelly and Chris
14: Mike
1: Trevino.
14: Kelly on calling his 400th consecutive Mizzou football game earlier this season.
13: The last 16 years.
14: And Mizzou football sideline reporter Chris Trevino on 35 years on the sidelines for the Central Bank Tiger Radio Network. Thank you both for bringing the story of the Tigers across the country. M-I-Z.
1: So you just heard it from public address announcer Randy Mullman, our own Mike Kelly, 400 consecutive games called as voice of the Tigers, and Chris Trevino, 35 years here. I asked Chris if he needed all the fingers and toes to get to 35, and that's what keeps him around. He said, yeah, it still works for me.
13: Yeah, those guys tease me about being old, but they're old as well. Trust me.
1: HR, one last thing before we go here. If Missouri is to keep things rolling today, what's the number one thing they'll have to do?
13: Listen, we saw it last week. They played about as complete a

0: a game as you could, as we've seen in recent history. You know, defensively, they've got to tackle well, which they did. I don't think there was a missed tackle at all last week. They've got to continue to do that. They've got to contain the running game, especially Marcel Reed. Try to make that offense one-dimensional. Try to shut down the run, force him in the pass. We want to see if he is back on schedule as he was last week, or if he's the same Marcel Reed from the previous three or four games.
1: Absolutely. That's Howard Richards. I'm Matt Michaels. Earlier this week, our own Mike Kelly had a chance to catch up with one of the leaders of Missouri's defense right from the heart of the linebacking core. Here's a conversation with Nick Rodriguez.
2: What's the first thing that jumps off the tape about Texas A&M?
3: Yeah, I mean, they have athletes and great players all through the offense, you know. They got a great quarterback, great running back, great receivers, and, you know, they got an explosive offense. So it's going to be a task, you know, that we got to face.
2: Marcel Reed, obviously dynamic, can beat people with his feet and with his arm. When you look at the things that are most important when facing a guy like Marcel Reed.
3: Rush lane integrity, for sure. You know, he's really dynamic, as you mentioned. He's pretty accurate when it comes to those quick game throws too. So we gotta be, you know, have zone integrity in our drops as well. So I mean, he's just a great quarterback. So anything that presents itself, he's gonna, you know, take.
2: Describe your effort as a unit a week ago against Florida.
3: Yeah, I mean, we just kind of played to our standard, to how, you know, Death Row plays that defense, and you know, it started in practice when we were just, you know, getting it in and on the grass, and you know, play by play, you know, just playing with fanatical effort, and you know, that's what it takes to have a good defense.
2: Jeremiah Beasley, Dante McClellan, two young guys that have been in the program now for a couple of years. Can you talk from a leader standpoint about their development at your position?
3: Jeremiah Beasley, you know, he knows the defense in and out. He's a great player. He's instinctive. You know, we got Dante McClellan. He knows the defense as well. He's really athletic, instinctive as well. I mean, they're both great players, and I mean, to be honest with you, they'll play anywhere else as well. They're you know, as good as they could get.
2: Elaborate, I guess, on the relationship that you and Robert have developed too over the course of a short amount of time since he came in. Now you guys are side by side each and every play for the most part.
3: Yeah, me and Rob have a great relationship. You know, we've been building that this whole offseason, just hanging out with each other, cooking and stuff like that. Yeah, our relationship, you know, is true and you know, is thorough. You know, there's stuff that we tell each other that we may not want to, you know, tell each other, but it's what has to be said, and we understand that, and our relationship is true.
1: That's Nick Rodriguez with our own Mike Kelly getting ready for this one between Missouri and Texas A&M. For the 19th time, these two will meet on the football field. Missouri ranked number 14 in the country with their 4-1 record, 1-1 in SEC play. The Aggies must look at this as a must-win game, 3-2 overall and 1-2 in Southeastern Conference play. Hey, when you're on the go and want to stay connected to live college sports anywhere in the country, you should download the free Varsity Network app. Available on Apple and Android, it's easier than ever to listen live and keep up with your favorite teams. 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You're locked into the Shelter Insurance pregame show. Up next, a conversation with Mizzou's head football coach, Eli Drinkwitz. That's straight ahead. 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
6: 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Gets to the 10, to the 5, to the pylon. 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
1: 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Just something to keep in mind here. Missouri, you might have heard it in other places, does very well against unranked opponents. Texas A&M was ranked to start this season, but in 27 consecutive games against unranked opponents, Eli Drinkwitz and the boys have been on top. It's the second longest streak in the country, by the way. The Georgia Bulldogs have done it 55 times in a row. They won't have to worry about that tonight in Tuscaloosa, will they? Time now for our pregame interview with head coach Eli Drinkwitz. As always, it is presented by Royal Banks. Royal Banks, where clients are their first priority.
10: The Aggies snap a losing streak. They've lost two in a row. Dominate Arkansas at home this past weekend. Just what jumps off the tape about Mike Elko's team?
11: Yeah, I mean, Mike's a terrific coach. Obviously, leads from the defensive side of the ball. They've been tremendous on defense, you know, even back to 21 when he was the defensive coordinator. They've got elite players all over the field. They're a really talented football team. You know, they were still searching for a few answers on the offensive side of the ball. Their two losses, it looks like they found those. I think they've figured out what gets their quarterback in rhythm and what gets their offense jump-started. They, you know, got the emergence of a second running back. So, you know, they've got two elite wide receivers. Well, really three elite wide receivers. Ashton Bethel-Roman's a really good player. But then you got Carver and you got Isaiah Horton. So, you know, they've got a lot of really good skill. It's going to be a difficult challenge for us to contain the run. You know, Marcel's been a really good quarterback in this league for a long time. And, you know, there's a reason they were in the playoffs last year. So, you know, we're going to have our hands full. It's really going to be about us executing. You know, we've really got to do a great job setting edges and tackling on the defense side of the ball. On the offense side of the ball, we're going to have to run the ball effectively on first and second down in order to prevent long yardage situations. I think

0: And then in special teams, we're going to have to really try to create some momentum in special teams. You know, we're going to need the fans. They have the 12th man. We need to have that kind of favor, you know, momentum in our favor from our fans. We need them to be loud and early and ready to roll.
1: Break down Marcel just as a quarterback. More of the legs, it seemed like he used last week against Arkansas. Obviously, he's got the ability to extend plays, make throws. Just your thoughts on him as a quarterback.
0: Yeah, I mean, I think when you go back and look at his career, he's done a really good job of playing the game the way he needs to play it in order to win. You look back at the game versus South Carolina when they're down 29 points or whatever. He throws the ball very efficiently. He understands game plans. He can move the ball. I remember when he came in and beat Arkansas in 2024. I mean, the guy has played a lot of football and a lot of winning football, and so I have a lot of respect for him as a player.
1: What makes Elko's defense so difficult to diagnose at times?
0: Yeah, he does a great job with coverage disguise, but also implementing a sixth or seventh defender into the box to stop the run. I think they've got, you know, they're always playing aggressive coverage, whether it's three match or man. So there's no, like, easy plays. Everything's contested. Everything's a challenge. And then in third downs, he really attacks protection. I don't know that he attacks the offensive scheme more than he's just attacking your protection. And if you have this answer, he goes to this blitz. If you have this answer, he goes to that blitz. And so you have to do a good job of understanding how to protect, and then you have to beat tight coverage.

0: Tiger fans.
1: The great folks at Marching
0: it's
1: Mizzou honoring America with our national anthem. And the fans are about to roar, and Big Mo is about to be banged. We've got Tiger football on the way between Missouri and Texas A&M. It's coming up in moments. 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
1: Keep an eye out for Mizzou wide receiver Donovan Alubide today. If he gets a touchdown reception, he'll have it in six consecutive games, scoring a touchdown. 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That's it for our Shelter Insurance pregame show. 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
22: 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Kickoff is just moments away. Now with the call of the game, here's Howard Richards and the voice of the Tigers, Mike Kelly.
23: 24th consecutive sellout here at Faurot Field awaits the 19th meeting between Missouri and Texas A&M. Tigers in the gold pants, the black jerseys with the black helmet. Meanwhile, Texas A&M all white with the exception of the maroon helmet as we get set for the opening coin toss just over 3 minutes away from the kickoff. Tigers similarly clad to the way they were a week ago, I notice.
24: Maybe they're superstitious as well. I think we are a bit superstitious, but listen, they played well. Let's not mess with a good thing.
23: I know Howard, Chris, and Mike might have on the same outfits from a week ago.
24: Park in the same places.
23: Yeah, parked exactly. In the same spots. Exactly. Man, we're delighted to have you with us here on the Central Bank Tiger Network. Should be fun. Important ball game for both teams, but particularly for Missouri. Down to the field, and Chris.
25: Okay, our SEC referee today is one of the best, the great Steve Marlowe, has the captains at midfield.
26: All right, guys, Texas A&M, you're the guest. You're going to call the toss. Let's have a good game today. That's heads, that's tails. That's tails, that's heads. Make your call.
27: Heads.
26: What do you call?
27: Heads.
26: Heads, if I drop it, we do it again. Called heads, but it is tails. You won the toss.
27: Defer.
25: Blake Craig wins the coin toss for Missouri. He will defer and kick away to Texas A&M.
23: Let's meet the starters.
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44: Long snapper, Brett LeBlanc, Elkhorn, Wisconsin.
10: 73 degrees in Columbia, heading to 86 today as we get ready for this morning tilt between Mizzou and Texas A&M. Did you like the fact that Missouri deferred?
24: Yeah, I think they have a lot of confidence in the defense right now, the way they're playing, especially coming off a really good outing last week. And they want to see if they can, you know, get an early stop and put the offense in a good position to start the game.
10: Bruno Royce will kick off for Missouri from right to left. 26 of his 31 kickoffs have resulted in touchbacks in his career, 33 of 38. So the Aggies set to get it first. Back deep for Texas A&M. Jamarian Morrow out of Memphis, Tennessee. Missed last week's game, but back in for this week's action against Missouri. Standing on the left side, outside the left hash at the goal line. It is a beautiful morning here in mid-Missouri. Chris Gervino, give us an idea of the conditions down on the field.
25: Well, it's warm. I mean, it is really warmer than I expected. We've done this a few times, as somebody told us earlier today, but, you know, the temperatures look to be in the mid to upper 80s heading into the day, and on this turf, it is warmer, and many people have already commented that this is a little warmer than we might have expected, but the vibe in the air after last week's game, Mike, is great. Let's see and hope that the Tigers can follow it up again today against the Aggies.
10: Tigers also have a heart on the back of their helmet. For Johnny Jones, paying tribute to the freshman offensive lineman that had a heart transplant. We're underway in Como. High end over end, angling towards the far left side of the field into the back of the end zone, and a touchback. So on comes Marcel Reed out of Nashville, Tennessee, 85 of 149, 908 yards, 57% of his passes completed. Here's the number, though. 6 touchdowns, 4 interceptions.
24: Yeah, I mean, he's having, by his standards, a little bit of an off year, and you just wonder if he's back on track after good week last week.
10: The change they've made up front, Wilkin Formby, who started the season at right

0: Tackle slides to right guard and Lamont Rogers, who at one time committed to Missouri, now moves into the starting position for the second consecutive game as the right tackle. Out of the pistol, Craver, listed as questionable, lines up in the starting formation wide to the right side. Reed, he's got the running back offset to his right. Pitch it out, and the ball is deflected. Dayton Hopkins with a deflection like a cat off of the right side of the offensive line and was able to get a hand on the football at second and 10.
1: And no one in front of him. He did the right thing, came upfield, got right into the line of sight of quarterback Reed, and Reed had nothing to do but throw it away.
0: Second and 10 for the Aggies. Horton split to the left side of the formation, three receivers right. Running back offset to the quarterback's right is Edwards, the freshman. Quarterback draw, angling on the left hash, hit at the 25, brought down at the 26. It'll be third and long after the pickup of one. Robert Woodyard, listed as questionable early in the week, makes the stop coming off of a terrific game a week ago. So the Aggies behind the sticks early.
1: And that's what Missouri wanted, you know, and part of the reason of going on defense first, thinking that you can get an early stop, get the ball back into the hands of your offense, hopefully with a shorter field.
0: Against Missouri's defense this season, teams are 7 of 17 on third down in the first quarter of play. Three receivers right, tied in Armstrong, short split to the left side out of the shotgun. On a third down and 9 from his 26, Reed looking to the right. Pressure comes front side. Pitch it on the right flat. Wide open leaping grab. Norman sheds a tackler at the 43. Forward progress out to the Missouri 45-yard line. Brought down by Jaleel Florence. Pickup of 19. And boy, that ball seemed like it was in the air for a long time.
1: Sure did. That's a really long throw. And Missouri just didn't collapse the zone early enough.
0: Two receivers to the right of the formation. Ball on the right hash. Twins split to the left. Four-man front. Two safeties back. First and 10. For Texas A&M, after getting out of the hole, pickup of 19, running left, hit and cut down is the running back Edwards after a pickup of 2. K.J. Edwards brought down by Rodriguez and Woodyard.
1: And again, Missouri would really love, again, to be stout against the run, to force A&M into far more passing situations than they really want to be.
0: Two tight ends, Riley and Anderson, come in for Texas A&M. Armstrong goes off. Second down and 7, operating from the Texas A&M 47, first possession of the game. Two tight ends to the right of the formation. Edwards, the running back, offset to the right. Four-man front for Missouri, one safety back, second and 7. Fake the handoff. Rainbows left side for Horton, incomplete, covered by Jaleel Florence. Overthrew him at about the 30-yard line of Missouri. Brings up a third and long. Texas A&M 1-for-1 on third down on this opening possession.
1: I like what Missouri did, even though the ball was overthrown. The receiver did have a step on Florence, but they came up, the corners did. They were in press man coverage. I think you have to challenge these receivers more often than you have been in the past.
0: Fourth tight end, Houston Thomas comes in, now comes in motion, heading to the left side of the formation, lines up wing to the left side. Twins left on this third down and 7 from the 48-yard line of Texas A&M. Reed wants to throw, looking left, flush in the pocket's going to be hit and sacked back at the line of scrimmage at the 48. Rodriguez there for Missouri with Woodyard. No gain on the play. It brings up fourth down, and on comes Tyler White. 17 punts this season, averaging 49.1 yards per kick. The dangerous Damarian Folks, averaging 19.7 per return, awaiting the kick from the left-footed punter from Texas A&M.
1: Well, that was a good job by defense, you know, forcing him to stay in the pocket. He could only rush or try to run the ball up the middle.
0: Kicking from left to right. A high spiral that hangs up. Takes a bounce at the 19, inside the 15, checks up at about the 11-yard line, rolling to the 10, to the 9. It's going to be down just shy of the 8-yard line. 44-yard punt, field position, punt for Texas A&M. So Mizzou gets it for the first time today with 12 minutes and 15 seconds to play in the first quarter. Austin Simmons, 93 of 137, 1,287 yards, completing 68% of his passes. 13 touchdown passes on the season. He's averaging 257.4 yards per game. And Jamal Roberts opens at running back, averaging 139.7 yards per game over the last four. How important is the run game for this team today?
1: Very important. Man, it just opens up so much in the passing game if you can run it effectively.
0: Out of the pistol, Lee comes in motion to the right of the formation. Turn, hand it to Roberts, angling to the right. Stiff arms a man, dragged down after picking up 2 out to the 11-yard line by McHale. The inside linebacker.

0: And the key will be sustaining those blocks up front, not allowing these defenders to slip off blocks late.
1: So second down and call it a long 8 for Missouri. Nose of the football just shy of the 11. Three players bunched to the left of the formation. From the right hash, Simmons out of the pistol. Takes the snap, wants to throw. Looks, pitch it out on the right sideline. Caught, shedding a tackler. First down for Missouri. Nation Montgomery, pickup of 10 on the play as he beat Julio Humphrey in coverage for a Central Bank first down.
0: As we say often, you know, again, by Montgomery was really good. He got to the first down yardage first. As soon as he turned, the ball was there in his gut. Nice job by the quarterback and the receiver.
1: Eighth reception for the native of Central Falls, Rhode Island, in his first season at Missouri after transferring from Florida. First and 10 for Missouri. In motion to the left side, Folks hand it running right, cut down in the backfield is Jamal Roberts for a loss of two. Good job defensively up front by Davis Swain, the defensive tackle. They rotate in a number of people up front.
0: And that penetration got inside of Tristan Williams, and you've got to be able to cut off the penetration, especially from the backside, because it reduces your back's ability to cut back.
1: Second and 12 from the 18. Norfleet and James shift to the left of the formation, splitting out to the right side. Lined up next to the quarterback, coming in motion is Roberts. Fake the handoff to him. Looking's got time. Roberts check down out of the backfield. Gets to the 20, outside to the 25. Puts the shoulder down. Forward progress out to about the 27-yard line. Makes it third and a manageable three after a pickup of 9. Dalton Brooks makes the stop.
0: Good execution, and Roberts using his athletic prowess to make a guy miss, and he's able to pick up more yardage. Came off the coast of getting that first down.
1: Third down for Missouri. Third down and 3 from its 27. Opening possession for Missouri after the Tigers were able to stop Texas A&M on its opening drive. Tigers go empty as they'll split Roberts wide to the right side of the field. Ball on the left hash. Three players bunched at the right hash mark. Simmons wants to throw, pump it, ball deflected, and it's intercepted, his first of the season. Sanford, the linebacker, running, and he's going to be tripped up inside the 15-yard line. Sanford with the interception off the deflection. It's the first turnover for Missouri in two games, and it's the first interception for Austin Simmons this season. Damian Sanford, his first interception of the season, and the Aggies have a short field to work with. First and 10 from the Missouri 14-yard line.
0: And what Sanford did was he couldn't get to the quarterback. He stopped his rush but timed his jump in the air as Simmons was throwing the football and got his big hands up, knocked it, and of course he got a very fortunate deflection right in the hands as one of his teammates.
1: Searcy with the deflection, Sanford with the interception. Aggies have it first and 10 inside the red zone. Teams against Missouri in the red zone this season have converted 90% of the time. Ashton Bethel in motion, movement up front, inside handoff, stoppage, and this play is whistled dead before it is able to unfold with 9 minutes and 51 seconds to play in the first quarter.
2: Offside, defense number 10, in the neutral zone, causing the offense to react. 5-yard penalty, first down.
0: This is Dayton Hopkins. Got a little bit of anxiety there and jumping off sides, trying to anticipate snap count.
1: So on his 140th throw of the season, Austin Simmons authors his first interception off the deflection. First and 5 for Texas A&M from the 9. Running back offset right, Edwards takes the handoff, running right, puts the shoulder down, bounces off a tackler at the 6, then the pursuit will bring him down. Shy of the 5-yard line, Dotson there for Missouri. Also Greco there for Missouri. Give him 3 or 4 and brings up a second down and a long yard. Nose of the football, shy of the 5. Again, the Aggies trying to put points on the board after the turnover. Norman and Horton split to the left side. Two tight ends to the left side. Now Riley comes in motion, lines up wing to the right. Running back offset to the left side is Morrow. Clapping his read and movement up front again for Missouri. Sterling Webb.
2: False start.
1: But this time,
2: number 79.
1: Lamont Rogers tagged.
2: Second down.
1: For movement, the right tackle moves the football back to the 10-yard line.
0: They got that 5 yards back, and that's frustrating for coaches when you get a gift of a 5-yard penalty, especially in the red zone, and then you commit a foul.

0: second possession. Even though he picked up 4 yards, Missouri was good by turning it back inside and allowing the pursuit to catch up with Rome.
1: Gordon and Bethel. Roman split to the right side. Two tight ends to the right of the formation. Now Riley goes in motion, lines up wing to the left. Morrow offset to the right. Reed takes the snap. Fakes the handoff on a slant pattern broken up by Greco. Intercepted by Dotson in the end zone. And Missouri gets the ball back. Great play by Greco. Johnny on the spot. The Michigan's transfer. Elijah Dotson. His first interception as a Tiger. And Missouri gets the football.
0: And the coverage was excellent by Greco. He was in good position. He was tracking the ball. As soon as it almost reaches the receiver's hand, Greco reaches up with his left hand, knocks the ball into the air. And Missouri coming up with a big play in the red zone to turn away the Texas A&M Aggies.
1: Trying to hit Ashton Bethel Roman on the slant. The fifth interception this season by the Texas A&M quarterback, Marcel Reed. There's a timeout on the field with 8 minutes and 19 seconds to play in the first quarter. Missouri and A&M scoreless on the Central Bank Tiger Network from Learfield.
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1: 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Search Johnny DJ Jones Jr. and his family to help out that family. His thoughts and prayers go out to Johnny and his family, but also to the donor that gave the precious gift of life. First and 10 for Missouri from its 20 after the turnover. Fifth interception for Missouri this season. Bootleg back to the left, wanting to throw Simmons. Threw it incomplete on a cross intended for Missouri's Caden Lee. Just in front of him, a little too far out in front of him at about the 29, coming from right to left, so it brings up a second and 10.
0: Yeah, I think Simmons would want to get his feet set to deliver a better throw because the receiver did have a step on the defender.
1: Second and 10 for Missouri, operating from its 20 with 8 minutes and 14 seconds to play in the first quarter. No score between the Tigers and Texas A&M. Four in the box for the Aggies, one safety back. Simmons out of the backfield, checks it down over on the right side. Dragged down at the 19 is Jamal Roberts. Good play in the open field by Brooks along with Ratliff. Ratcliffe, a terrific safety. Loss of one. Now Missouri in its own end behind the sticks at third and 11.
0: You know, going back to that interception by Simmons, you know, those short alley passes, as an offensive lineman, you really want to attack the defender at waist high or below to get the hands down so they react

0: by bending over.
1: Third and 11, just shy of the 20. Simmons has got three receivers to the left side, including Sean Terry. Five in the box, movement up front, false start against Missouri. 7:33 to play. Tigers penalized for the false start.
2: False start, number four, number 20. Five-yard penalty, third down.
1: That is Steve Marlowe. If not the game's elite official, certainly among the top two or three. So third down and a long 15 for Missouri. Four in the box for the Aggies. Simmons, shovel pass right into traffic, though trying to weave his way. Roberts is going to be brought down at the 14-yard line. Missouri will have to punt the football. Good job by Wilson. No gain on the play, and on comes, for the 21st time this season, to punt Bruno Royce, averaging 46.5. See if he can flip the field. Bethel Roman is back deep awaiting it. Standing just beyond the goal line is Royce. Moving, hits it. And a short shank angling to the right side for the second consecutive possession. The Aggies will take over in Missouri territory. The first time after the interception, this time after the shank putt, as it just went 26 yards, and so a short field for Marcel Reed. And you can't continue to do this to your defense.
0: Not at all. Very uncharacteristic by Royce.
1: Timeout on the field. No score with 6:50 to play in the first quarter. 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
1: Tigers on the back end. Lourdor Faustin along with Greco and Dotson. Florence at one cornerback. Graves at the other. So playing without Santana Banner on this possession. Jason Dowell at one defensive tackle for Missouri. Mark Hensley at the other, the transfer from Northern Illinois. Sterling Webb and Langdon Kitchen on the field as well. Beasley and Woodard, the linebackers. Three players bunched at the right hash mark. First and 10 for the Aggies from the Mizzou 40-yard line after the shank punt. Edwards offset right. Reed hands it to Edwards, running to the left. Hit at the 40 and brought down at the 38-yard line, and a flag on the play. Pickup of two. McClellan on the stop for Missouri.
2: Holding. Offense number 76. 10-yard penalty. First down.
1: Second time that Lamont Rogers has been penalized here in the first quarter for Texas A&M. Actually, it was the South Carolina transfer ball. Nonetheless, second time the O-line has been penalized. Moves the football back to the 50-yard line.
0: Now, defensively, you've got to make a play. Try to keep them behind the chains here.
1: First and 20 from the 50-yard line out of the pistol with two tight ends to each side of the formation. Ball on the left hash, four-man front, one safety back. Riley slides to the right, now comes in motion left. Fake the handoff, bootleg back to the right. Reed pumps, now fires, got out a man open, threw it behind Bethel Norman, and Bethel Roman, and he couldn't reel it in. They're going to call it a reception. Looked like the ball moved from our perspective. Pickup of 11 nonetheless. Brings up a second down and nine.
0: I don't know if they have a trigger or a review.
1: They're trying to snap it quickly. It's Texas A&M. They get the snap off. Inside handoff. Morrow fighting for yardage. Stacked up at the 36-yard line. It'll bring up a third down and six for Texas A&M after a pickup of three. And, boy, that ball clearly moved.
0: Yeah, that's when you want your guys in the booth. When they see that, you know, to try to signal down and get that flag thrown, the challenge flag.
1: Banner comes in for Missouri. It's safety. He was one of the Tigers that was listed as questionable all week. Third down and six, 5 minutes and 37 seconds to play here in the first quarter, scoreless game from the Mizzou 36. Two receivers outside the left hash. Inside handoff, Owens hit at the 35-yard line and pushed backwards. Pickup of one, and on comes the field goal kicker. Woodyard on the stop. David Alano, the transfer from Illinois. Perfect this season, 7 of 7 with a long of 57. This will be a 53-yard attempt. He is 3 of 3 this season on field goals of 50 or more. Out of the hole to Tyler White, the punter. Lined up just to the left of the right hash, trying to put the Aggies on the board. Right-footed kicker, low snap, good place, kick is up. It is plenty long, and it is good. So he's 4 for 4 on the season from 50 or more, 8 of 8 overall, 4 plays, 5 yards, 204. Aggies after the shank punt on their second consecutive possession with a short field makes Missouri pay, and they open up with a 3-0 lead.
0: Yeah, and this is where Missouri, so you got to be able to overcome, A, the interception, and also, you know, that shank punt. You got to get back in rhythm now.
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1: So to clarify the replay that we saw after the fact, Ashton Bethel-Roman, a terrific catch. There was movement on the football, but it never touched the turf. And so the Aggies get stopped, though, held to three. Missouri's offense has got to get in rhythm.
2: Yeah, they do. And listen, Missouri could be down by a lot more than just 3 points. But again, it's time to wake up. You know, this team has had slow starts in a number of games. But now's the time to turn it on, because you don't want to get down by more points here.
1: Note to self, don't put dark things in the sunlight for too long today.
2: True that.
1: Alano to kick off, 22 of his 26 kickoffs this season have resulted in touchbacks. Aggies with the 3-0 lead, 4:46 to play in the first quarter here at Faro. Back deep, right side of the field, Damarian Folks. Alano's kickoff, end over in, and will not be returned. It'll bounce about 8 yards deep and go out of the back of the end zone. So how do you get back into rhythm from an offensive standpoint?
2: It's settle down. Again, it's a mental game right now. Just begin to execute, you know, on the short passes, try to get the hands of the defensive lineman down. You know, all the little things that you work on in practice, put them together here on the practice field. You know A&M's going to be a challenge defensively, but you've got to be mentally tougher than they are in order to be better today.
1: Jordan Harris line up tight to the right side, split to the right side. Kendrick Lanier short splits to the left. Alubide and Caden Lee. Roberts lines up behind Simmons, four-man front for Texas A&M. In motion comes Lanier back to the left side, lines up wing to the right. Take the snap, hand it to Roberts, trying to run right. Gets hit at the point of attack at about the 25, brought down at the 27 after picking up two. Out of Thomaston, Georgia, T.J. Searcy, the defensive end who transferred from Florida with the stop, 2nd and 8 coming up.
2: And, you know, a lot like last week, you're going to get stopped by A&M. They have a good front, but you can't give up because you're not making big chunks. And then all of a sudden, bam, you can break off a long run.
1: Twins to each side. Simmons has got his running back offset, left 4 in the box for Texas A&M. 2 safeties back. Alubide in motion to the right side of the field. Takes the snap. Simmons looking left. He's got time. Pumps, now fires. Out pattern off the hands of the tight end, Norfleet, at the 37. Yeah.
2: Pressure there by Marco Jones from A&M, but that's a pass that Brett Norfleet must catch. It's in his hands. He's got a defender beat. He's got to catch that football.
1: BR did coverage, brings up a 3rd down and 8, and again, Missouri behind the chains on 3rd down. 3rd down and 8 from their 27, trailing 3-0. Harris lines up in the backfield next to Simmons. Offset to the left is Roberts. 2 receivers outside the right hash. 6 in the box for the Aggies. Simmons takes the snap. Looks, pumps, now fires, got a man off of the hands of the intended target, Goody, and it brings up a 4th down. As Simmons took a shot after throwing the football, getting up limping, Caden Lee, as Des Ricks was in coverage for Texas A&M.
2: Yeah, pressure from the outside, got past right tackle Luke Work. He's got to be able to use his footwork, slide out, and try to stay as square as he can to the line of scrimmage to prevent those edge rushers from getting his shoulders turned.
1: So after a 26-yard punt on the last possession, on for the 2nd time, Bruno Royce back deep. Bethel Roman standing at the Aggies' 28-yard line, kicking from right to left. The native of Brazil, Bruno Royce, moving to his right, hits it with the right foot. This one, kind of end over end, takes a bounce, checks up at the 33, now rolls towards the 30, takes a roll back towards the 31, where it's down by Brett LeBlanc, the long snapper. A 43-yard punt, but after consecutive possessions starting in Missouri territory, the Aggies will set up shop at the Texas A&M 31. Down to Chris.
3: Well, something to watch. If this game stays close and lower scoring as the day goes on, the Aggies' special teams, the kicking game is incredible. As you mentioned, Olano, the place kicker, hasn't missed a field goal. The punter, White's, averaged 49-plus yards per game, one of the best in the country. So, again, we've talked over this season, special teams, field position, turnovers, so vital in close games as this figures to be.
1: And we talked about A&M will test your manhood. So far up front in the trenches, the Aggies getting it done on the offensive side.

0: on the defensive side. Inside hand on Morrow trying to run left. She had one tackler. Forward progress. Pick up a 4 to the 35. Woodyard and Rodriguez on the stop. Bringing us up a second down and 6 for Texas A&M with less than 4 minutes to play in the first quarter. Texas A&M 3, 14th ranked Missouri nothing. Armstrong the tight end, wide to the right side. Bethel Roman in a slot right, two receivers split to the left. Taking the snap, Reed looking to the right, throws it underneath. He's got Armstrong the tight end, form tackled by Rodriguez. Plants him shy of the first down at the 40-yard line, brings up a third down and 1, pick up a 5.
1: And in the Aggies' effort to try to run the ball better, they moved Lamont Rogers into the starting lineup. They figure he's a more physical player. Will Conformi at right guard, who had been playing right tackle. They feel they have a good combination on the right side of their offensive line.
0: Third down and 1 from the Aggie 40-yard line. Two tight ends in. Riley lined up, or Anderson lined up wing to the left. Riley short split to the left side. He joins two others. Riley comes in motion right. Turn handed, Morrow hit at the 40 and does not get the first down. Great job by Banner to just come in high with support from Woodyard for no gain, and it brings up a 4th and 1.
1: Well, don't think that this defense isn't aware. They are awake, and that was a strong, stout defensive play by the Missouri defense.
0: Jason Dow comes in. On comes the punter, Tyler White. For the second time today, Damarian Folks awaits it, standing inside the Mizzou 20 at the Tiger 15. Kicking from left to right, the left-footed kicker. Hits it with the left foot, a wobbly spiral. Calling for the fair catch, fielding the ball, juggling it, then covering up at the 23 is Folks. 38-yard punt and a almost dangerous outcome for Missouri as the ball was bobbled a couple of times. Tigers will have it at the 23. 2:17 to play in the first quarter, trailing 3-0.
1: Yeah, can't say he got it caught in the sun. And Folks are normally very sure-handed back there. Maybe just took his eye off of it just at the last second. But you're right, boy, that could have been disastrous.
0: So 3-0 is the Aggie lead. Missouri comes on. Tigers with just 19 yards of total offense here in the first quarter. Three receivers bunched outside the right hash. Norfleet comes in motion back to the left of the formation. So twins to each side, ball on the left hash, four-man front. Simmons takes the snap, wants to throw on first down. Out pattern for the tight end, caught by Norfleet, a first down out to the 36. Forward progress to the 37 as he beat Coney. Pick up a 14 in a Central Bank first down.
1: It's the same route that he ran earlier where he dropped the ball. This time he redeemed himself. It's a good job of catching that football.
0: Tied in wing to the left is Harris. Two receivers split to the right side. Lined up in the pistol is Roberts. Roberts running right, bounces it outside to the 40. Gets to the 42 and then dragged down at the 43-yard line for a pickup of 7.
1: Good
0: brought
1: piece
0: down
1: of
0: by Brooks.
1: Good piece of running by Roberts. I just allowed the blocks to develop. Then he accelerates off the edge.
0: Give him 6 on the play. 2nd and 4 coming up. Football placed just beyond the 43-yard line. Montgomery in motion to the right. Twins to the left. Simmons takes the snap, fakes the handoff to Roberts, looks, throws it. Fade pattern right side, overthrows Nashawn Montgomery on the right sideline. Brings up a 3rd down and 4 for Missouri.
1: On those passes, as the receiver has the defender on the inside of the field, what I'd like to see is the receiver try to swim or work his way back to the inside of the field. That way, you put the defender on the sideline, you give yourself a better chance of catching that football.
0: Humphrey in coverage for Texas A&M. So it's 3rd down and 4 for Missouri, operating from its 43, trailing 3-0. Lee comes in motion to the left of the formation. Three receivers split to the left, including the tight end Norfleet. Pitch it out, caught by Lee at the 49. First down to the Texas A&M 49-yard line after a pickup of 8. Pitched it on the left side. Shaw in coverage with Coney in Missouri for the first time today in Aggie territory.
1: I feel like maybe they're starting to wake up on offense here.
0: Twins to each side, ball on the left hash, four-man front, two safeties back. Roberts offset right, Simmons checking off with 20 on the play clock. Shifts Roberts to his left. Claps takes the snap. Roberts running right, probing, gets through a seam, spinning inside the 45. Brought down at the 42-yard line as he found a little seam.

0: was able to spin for six. Byard on the stop for Texas A&M.
1: He runs off tackle as well as anyone in the game because he understands. Sometimes you got to wait. You see that hole develop, then you explode through it, and he does that very, very well.
0: Second down and three after the pickup of seven from the 42 of the Aggies. Norfleet in motion to the right. Pitch it out on the left. Caden Lee, two defenders there. He gets a pin back and brought down at the 45-yard line. Good job defensively by Jordan Shaw, the nickelback, for a loss of three.
2: That's the end of the first quarter.
0: There were two defenders right waiting for Caden Lee. End of the first quarter comes. Texas A&M leads Missouri by the score of 3-0 on the Central Bank Tiger Network from Learfield.
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10: 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What's the news down there, Chris?
11: Well, starting left tackle, All-American candidate Caden Green limped off earlier. As Mike had mentioned, it didn't appear to be too serious. We'll certainly monitor him as time goes on. He was listed as questionable for much of the week, but obviously ready to go and give it a start here today. Other than that, no real problems noticeably in this first quarter of play.
0: Hey, Chris, can I say thank you for taking me on a tour of your office earlier today?
11: Yeah, welcome to field level. That was very nice, the recognition they gave us for our years of service and games broadcast. It's been a lot of fun, a lot of games, but glad you could make it down to the field for a change. I had to lead you around.
0: Well, buddy, that's a totally different point of view, let me tell you.
11: Yeah, it's
0: fun.
11: And
0: it's loud down there.
11: It is loud. I love it. I mean, I love feeling the action, excitement, the vibe. You just don't want to get run over. And luckily, knock on wood, I've managed to avoid that for the most part over many years.
0: You know, we walked out in the southeast corner, and Steve Sauer said, "We got to go over to the other side. How do you want to go?" I've never gone in front of the home crowd before. I've never gone before visitors either. Cool to be down there. Third down and 6-4 Missouri from the Aggie 45-yard line. Lee in motion right. Simmons takes a low snap looking. Pitch it. Got a man underneath. Lee's got it at the 38-yard line for a Missouri first down. As he beat Rogers in coverage for a pickup of seven.
1: Boy, he's so active. He's so good, man. Just runs good, clean routes. So sure-handed. Very exciting player.
0: First play of the second quarter. Missouri with its deepest penetration to the 38-yard line of Texas A&M. Twins split outside the left hash. Tight end wing to the left. Now two tight ends, Norfleet and James, shift to the right side of the field outside the right hash. And Elko. It's a stoppage in play for Texas A&M.
2: Timeout, Texas A&M, their first of the half.
0: Mike Elko takes a timeout with 14 minutes and 20 seconds to play in the first half. 3-0 is the score. Tigers looking for their first lead. They have not had a first quarter touchdown this season against FBS opponents. Think about that. They've been outscored this year, 30-17 in the first quarter. Chris talked about keeping the game close, or if the game is close, keep this in mind. In the fourth quarter this year, Aggies have outscored their opponents 58-3.
1: Yeah, so that's why it's imperative for Missouri to, you know, get a lead and jump out and try to increase that lead. And I think that timeout, more than anything, was Mike Elko trying to slow it down because he felt Missouri gaining a little momentum here.
0: From the 38-yard line at Texas A&M, first and 10 for Missouri. 14:26 to play. Out of the huddle, under center goes Simmons. On a reverse, pitch it, trying to get outside Folks. Folks to the edge at the 40, puts the shoulder down, popped out of bounds near sideline. Good play at the 36-yard line. Brought down by Humphrey. Pickup of two on the play.
1: Aggies had it well defended. They were alert, were able to stretch Folks out to the sideline.
0: Call it second and a long seven. Nose of the football just shy of the Aggie 35. Tight end Harris comes in motion, lines up wing to the right. Caden Lee comes to the right side, so he's bunched on the right side of the formation. Alubide to the left, takes the snap. Inside handoff. Roberts trying to fight for yardage, spinning forward progress to about the 32 of Texas A&M. We'll bring up third and a manageable three, pickup of three. Fired on the stop.
1: Initially, Roberts was hit about the point of attack. Again, kept his legs moving. Trust me, the Aggies saw what happened last week when Florida couldn't stop Jamal Roberts, and he ripped off that 70-yard-plus run last week.
0: Harris out, Norfleet in and tied in. 10th play of the drive, couple of substitutions defensively for Texas A&M up front. Rink comes in, and also Davis Swain comes in. Norfleet in a slot left. Lee goes in motion to the left side. Third down and call it three. Simmons wants to throw it. Got a man open. Lee in the seam to the 15. Angles outside to the 10, to the 5, to the house. Touchdown, Missouri. Caden Lee. Austin Simmons with his 14th touchdown pass of the season. Lee with his 5th touchdown reception. This one for 32 on the catch and run, and Missouri has its first lead.
1: Caden Lee's superpower is his quickness. Once he comes out of his break, he's one of the quickest receivers I've ever seen run slot routes all the way into the land of 6 for Caden Lee. Nice job.
0: Blake Craig on for the point after with less than 13 minutes to play. Here in the first half, Missouri has the lead. Craig this season, 22 of 22 on PATs. Out of the hole to Bruno Royce. Good snap from Brett LeBlanc. The kick is up. It splits the uprights. And Mizzou goes. 77 yards in 10 plays in 419. That's the equipment share. Drive summary, and that kick means $100 to Special Olympics of Missouri from Multiply Credit Union. Austin Simmons to Caden Lee. We've heard that a time or two. Back after this on the Central Bank Tiger Network from Learfield.
9: 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He's got room. He's going to score.
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0: Austin Simmons with that touchdown throw has the most TD passes ever for a Mizzou quarterback in his first six starts as a Tiger. Chase Daniel had 13 back in 06. And by the way, that combination of Simmons and Lee, it's the fifth touchdown of 20 or more this season. 20 yards or more this season. Two away from the fifth most in single season program history. Tigers with a 7-3 lead to kick off. Bruno Royce kicking from left to right, high end over and kick that will not be returned, and so the Aggies will take over at their 25, trailing for the first time today. Texas A&M this season has outscored its opponents 40-17. Missouri in the second quarter has outscored its opponents this year 91-28. Which is the most in FBS.
1: Well, let's see if they can keep that going here in the second quarter.
0: So Texas A&M has it, trailing by the score of 7-3. Bethel Roman split right in motion. Riley, the tight end, lines up wing to the right side. Running back offset to the left is Edwards. Four-man front, one safety back. Sterling Webb lines up at a defensive end. Running right, Edwards hemmed in behind the line of scrimmage, turns it upfield and gets brought down by Greco at about the 27 after a pickup of two. Flag on the play.
2: Holding, offense number 88, 10-yard penalty, first down.
0: That's the Auburn transfer out of Omaha, Michael Riley.
1: I think the action on Missouri's defense is what forced that hold.
0: Elaborate on that.
1: Jumping inside very quickly, you catch the offense by surprise, use bad footwork, and all you can do is grab.
0: First and 15 from the 15. Can the Tiger defense, who has one interception today, come up with another takeaway to give Missouri favorable fieldable position? Trying to get on a little bit of one of those patented runs. Twins to the right. Anderson in motion. Wing to the left side. The tight end now steps tight to the left. In motion goes Ashton Roman. Keeping it read. Trying to get outside. Running left. Hit at the 18-yard line. Going to be brought down shy of the 20. Leading the charge, Rodriguez. Also there for Missouri, Banner. Picks up four.
1: If you can keep Marcel Reed, you know, to those short runs, especially when he's not running for a first down, then that's a win because he can really hurt you with his legs.
0: Second and 16 for Reed and the Aggies of Texas A&M. 7-3 Missouri, 12 minutes to play in the half. Five in the box. Thomas goes in motion right. Reed out of the backfield, pitches it out right side for Edwards. Trying to get to the edge at the 20, hit at the 21, popped out of bounds in front of the A&M bench at the 22. Kinsley Luerdar, Faust in closing with Sione Lalea. Pickup of two, it's third and long, and can Missouri get out of the drive?
1: And I think Kinsley Luerdar Faust is really playing at a really, really high level for Missouri. He seems to have come on the last 2 weeks and is making play after play after play.

0: key moments.
1: Bobby Washington comes in for Missouri. The linebacker lining up at the line of scrimmage in a two-point stance. Twins to the right side, ball on the right hash. Third down and call it 14. Reed claps, takes the snap, looking to his right, flush in the pocket, checks down, incomplete, incomplete. LaLea hit the running back Owens after the incompletion, and it brings up a fourth down.
2: Well, Owens took a lick by LaLea. I was concerned if they might get a late hit call on that.
1: So on comes White to punt. Folks awaits it in the north end at the 35-yard line. Kicking from right to left with 11:14 to play. Missouri leading 7-3 and about to get the ball back to the offense. Left-footed punter hits it. A high spiral that turns over, backing up inside the 30, fielding it at the 24, between the hash marks, now angling right, Folks. Folks to the 25, shuts one tackler to the 30, out of bounds near sideline at the 31. 54-yard punt, 5-yard return. Missouri gets the ball back. 11:01 to play in the first half. Tigers with a 7-3 lead over the Aggies of Texas A&M. There's a timeout on the field. 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We are Missouri's team on the Central Bank Tiger Network from Learfield.
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9: 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Here's what they'll do. They'll register you for a chance to win two tickets to a Tiger home football game during this 2026 season. Other scores in action. Nebraska at home leads 7th-ranked Indiana with 12:39 to play in the first half, 10-3. UCF at Oklahoma State, tied at 14. Pitt, an early 10-0 lead at home over North Carolina.
1: We want to say happy birthday to Dr. John Best. He's 75 today, so happy birthday, Doc. Also, congrats to Mr. and Mrs. Michael Schooley. Mike and Tammy were married Thursday night, and so congratulations to those two wonderful people. Tigers take over, first and 10 from their 31, leading 7-3. 11:01 to play in the first half. Roberts lines up in the pistol behind Austin Simmons. Sean Terry in a slot to the left side. Goody and Norfleet to the right. Olubide wide to the left side. Four-man front for Texas A&M. Two safeties back. Shifting to the right of the quarterback as Roberts takes the handoff. Bounces it left. Gets to the 35-yard line. Backpedaling to the 37. Pickup of 6 on the play. C.J. Mims on the stop. On comes Jordan Harris. Sean Terry comes off.
2: And you're from Missouri, you really want to have those toughness plays again on first down, picking up 4 or 5 yards a crack. Be consistent.
1: Goody and Alubide to the right. Tight end wing to the right side. Norfleet tight to the left is Harris. Second down and 4 for Missouri. Fake the handoff. Looking is Austin Simmons. Right sideline intended for Goody. Can't get to the football at about the 32-yard line of Texas A&M. Bracketed in coverage. Humphrey over the top, who's shaken up and slow getting up. And then Des Ricks also in coverage. Or Ratliff, the safety in coverage.
2: Yeah, they had it covered pretty well. The safety a little bit late, but he was in good position to make a play if the receiver had actually caught the football.
1: 10 minutes and 23 seconds to play in the half. 3rd and 4 for Missouri from its 37, leading by the score of 7-3. Three players split outside the right hash. Alubide to the left. Now Lee comes in motion to the left. Lines up slot left. 5 in the box, 6 in the box for the Aggies. They drop 2. Pitch it out underneath. Off the hands of Roberts. Incomplete. It'll bring up a 4th down. McHale in coverage. Tigers will have to punt the football.
2: But he had it well covered. McHale right there. All over Roberts.
1: So Ashton Bethel Roman will await the punt of Bruno Royce here in the 2nd quarter at Faro. Kicking from left to right. Ashton Roman standing at about the 17. Royce moving to his left, hits it, a high wobbly spiral. Moving forward, fair catch, fielding the ball at the 25. After the 37-yard punt was Ashton Bethel Roman. So that's where the Aggies will take over, 25-yard line. Texas A&M, 61 yards of total offense. Missouri, 102. Aggies are 1 of 6 on 3rd down. Missouri, 3 of 7. 7-3 in favor of Missouri. Empty backfield for Reed on 1st down from his 25. Twins to the right side, 3 receivers split left, 4-man front, 2 safeties back. Reed, pressure backside, throw it over the middle on a cross, off the hands, intercepted. Greco's got it, weaving his way and slides down at the Texas A&M 34. Second takeaway for Greco this season, the 2nd today for Missouri, and Mizzou's got a short field to work with 10:02 to play in the first half.
2: Always around the ball. Greco has been an opportunist that way. Always be near the ball, have awareness of where the ball is every time, and they do these tip drills for a reason. Good job by Greco to be alert to get that football.
1: 1st and 10 from the Aggie 34. Caden Lee in the 10 for Missouri during that possession. It was intended for Ashton Bethel Roman. Picked off by Missouri's Greco, is 2nd of the season. Can the Tigers put points on the board after the takeaway? Leading 7-3 with 10 to play in the first half. Twins to each side. Ball on the left hash. Now everybody shortens their split. Out of the pistol. Simmons hands it to Roberts. Stumbles after he takes the handoff, and it's going to be brought down for about a yard loss back to the 35-yard line.
2: Good old turf monster. And we've seen a number of players from various teams, including Mizzou, navigating this field. It's a little slippery in spots.
1: At least it's not the old OmniTurf days.
2: Thankfully. Stuff was bad.
1: 2nd and a long 11. Twins deep side. Ball on the left hash. 2 safeties back for Texas A&M. Shifting left as Roberts takes the handoff, running right. Hit at the line of scrimmage. Leg drive moves him forward towards about the 32-yard line. Give him 3 on the play. It'll bring up a 3rd down and long with 9:20 to play here in the first half. 7-3 Missouri. Tigers in field goal range.
2: And I just love to see the leg drive by Roberts. You know, he makes impact with a defender, and the defender goes backwards instead of trying to drive him backwards.
1: Alubide split to the left. Harris lines up in the backfield, offset to the right of the quarterback, Simmons. To the left is Jamal Roberts. Twins to the right side, Lee along with Montgomery. Taking the snap, Simmons looking left, hit as he throws, out pattern, incomplete, intended for Alubide, and brings up a 4th down as they were able to get pressure. Des Ricks in coverage, Coney brought pressure.

0: And on comes Blake Craig trying to extend the Missouri lead with 8 minutes and 46 seconds to play here in the first half.
1: Aiden Brock, 7 that time. So you know someone's on an island one-on-one. That ball just couldn't get out of his hands quickly enough.
0: This will be a 50-yard attempt. He connected from 50 and 52 a week ago. 9 times in his career he's connected from 50 or more. Good snap, good place, kick is up. It is plenty long, and it is good for the 10th time as a Missouri Tiger. Blake Craig has connected from 50 yards in Missouri. Opens up a 10-3 lead with 8 minutes and 40 seconds to play in the half. Four plays and 2 yards and 121. That's the drive summary from Equipment Share. That kick means $100 to Special Olympics of Missouri from Multiply Credit Union. There's a timeout on the field. 14th ranked Missouri 10, Texas A&M 3 on the Central Bank Tiger Network from Learfield.
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12: 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Going back to that touchdown, Simmons to Lee, the fifth touchdown they've had of 20 or more yards this season. That's just 2 away from the fifth most in a single season in the program's history. We got half a year to go.
0: Blake Craig, back-to-back games with 50-yard field goals converted. It's the second time in his career he did it, back on a couple years ago, September the 14th and the 21st against Boston College. And also Vanderbilt made a 56 and a 54-yarder. Craig with 10 of 50 or more in his career. The record at Missouri is 13, held by the thicker kicker. Now getting it done for the Rams. Here's the kickoff from Royce. It will not be returned. Left to right, bounces out of the back of the end zone. So Texas A&M, 61 yards of total offense, 35 yards passing, 26 on the ground. Marcel Reed with 2 interceptions, and Missouri's defense comes back out on the field. Hensley at a defensive tackle for Missouri. Jalen Marshall on for the Tigers. Dayton Hopkins on, also Sterling Webb. Aggies take over at their 25, trailing 10-3, 8:40 to play in the half. Two tight ends to the left side, running back offset left is Edwards. In motion goes Craver to the right side. Reed hands it off. Edwards hit right as he takes the football. Forward progress maybe to the 27-yard line for a pickup of 2. Dayton Hopkins there for Missouri.
1: Ed Mann again.

0: Number 10, Dayton Hopkins. So quick off the line of scrimmage and really good recognition for such a young player.
1: Webb out. Langdon Kitchen in for Missouri at defensive end. Second and 8 for the Aggies, operating from their 27, trailing by 7. Two tight ends to the right of the formation. Shifting to the right is Edwards. Reed fakes the handoff, straight drop, looking, has time, has plenty of time, moving to his right to extend the play. Chased by McClellan, just unloads it on the sideline. It was the closing speed of Dante McClellan, but the coverage downfield for Missouri.
0: And you said it, it's the coverage downfield. You know, plenty of time to throw a hit, he's forced out of the pocket by a little bit of pressure, but the guys on the back end, give them credit for what they did on that play.
1: Aggies are 1-for-6 on third down. Can Missouri get out of the drive? 7:53 to play in the first half. 10-3 is the Missouri lead. Reed has got the running back. Owens offset left. Two receivers to the right. Third down and 7 for Texas A&M, operating from its 27. Taking the snap, Reed. Pressure comes up the middle, being chased by Simpson. Throws it incomplete off the hands of Craver on a left-to-right cross at the 30-yard line. Dante Simpson, who transferred from the U, making his presence felt.
0: He's been a key member of that Tigers defense in passing downs. And again, did a good job of chasing the quarterback, Reed, who tried to get it to Craver, but Reed could not get his feet set and just overthrows Mario Craver.
1: On to punt for the fourth time here in the first half is White. Folks awaits it back at the Missouri 30, kicking from right to left with 7:47 to play in the first half. Hits it with the left foot, a high spiral that turns over. Backing up inside the 20, letting it sail over his head. It's going to carry him into the end zone. Good job by Damarian Folks to recognize that ball was heading into the end zone with momentum. So the Tigers will take over at their 20-yard line, leading by the score of 10-3. That's just the third touchback on a punt this year for Tyler White.
0: And the other thing with Folks, I mean, he was retreating the entire time. And when you catch that punt, you want to be moving forward. He realized he didn't have any chance. But again, credit him for making the decision to let it go into the end zone.
1: Tigers with 3 timeouts. And again, Missouri won the opening toss and deferred. So they'll get the football to begin the second half. 3 receivers split to the right side of the field, ball in the right hash. James along with Lee and Folks shifting to the right as Roberts takes the handoff, running left, second level, angling outside to the 30, tripped up and brought down at the 34, picking up 14 in a Central Bank first down as Coney tripped him up and probably saved a touchdown.
0: I totally agree. Credit Tony for slowing down Jamal Roberts, because he probably would still be running right now.
1: First and 10 for Missouri from its 34 with 7:15 to play in the half, leading 10-3. 3 players bunched to the left, ball just outside the left hash. Simmons takes the snap, hands to Roberts. Roberts probing, angling to the right between the hash marks, forward progress to about the 37-yard line. Picks up 3, second and 7 coming up. C.J. Mims on the stop.
0: Again, as I said earlier, you're going to get stopped at times, you know, first, second down, but you continue doing what you're doing, and you're going to break off long runs eventually.
1: Second down and 7, operating from the Mizzou 37. 3 players bunched around the numerals over on the left side of the formation. Simmons hands it off. Roberts, a seam, second level to the 45. First down to the 46-yard line. Angling right for a pickup of 9. Jordan Shaw with the stop.
0: And if you can sustain this type of offensive rushing against this Aggie team, they'll get tired.
1: Thing you're noticing is the Missouri's offensive line starting to take over in the trenches. First down and 10. Roberts angling to the left side this time after taking the handoff. Forward progress to the 48. Brought down by Mims again. Pickup of 2. Second and 8 coming up. Zyshawn Edwards comes in out of League City, Texas. The junior who transferred for Houston Christian after rushing for 1,000 yards a year ago. Second and 8 from the Mizzou 48. Tight end wing to the left is Harris. 2 players bunched to the left side. Simmons claps,

0: And thus you see the uncomfort that the head coach has with anybody other than Jamal Roberts right now.
1: Yeah, no doubt. And that's a work in progress for him. You know, he's not had in his previous league, he hasn't had that same type of effort or players to block against.
0: Third and 8 from the Mizzou 48. Simmons, pressure front side, steps up, fires over the middle. Too tall for Caden Lee on a right to left cross. McHale got a deflection on the football, and so it brings up a fourth down.
1: But the velocity on that throw, though, if he just takes a little bit off it, I know he had to get rid of it quickly. Takes a little bit off, then I think he may have had a completion there.
0: Yeah, deflected by McHale as he got up high and was able to deflect the football. So can the Tigers play field position with Bruno Royce, the punter coming on? He'll kick from left to right, standing at his 34. Bethel Roman back deep. Center Judge comes in for the late substitution. Now Missouri to punt the football with 5:20 to play here in the first half. Driving spiral. Bounces inside the 15, scooped up at the 9, and tripped up running left was Bethel Roman at the 17-yard line. Good job by Bobby Washington. 42-yard punt, 7-yard return. So with 5:10 to play in the half, the Aggies trail by 7. They've got 2 timeouts, and they get the football.
1: You've always got to keep a coverage person directly in front of that receiver. You know, for instances like that where he splits 2 other coverage guys and almost breaks one.
0: Aggies with 64 yards of total offense as they take over first and 10 from their 17. Trailing 10-3. Reed with 2 interceptions already here in the first half. 2 receivers split to the right. Bethel Roman in a slot right. Armstrong, the tight end, tight to the left side. Second tight end, tight right. Bethel Roman comes in motion, lines up wing to the left side. Now slides to short split left. Out of the pistol, Reed fakes the handoff. Bootleg back to the right, being chased by Langdon Kitchen. Throws it underneath. He's got the tight end, Thomas. Thomas across the 20, out to the 25-yard line. Pickup of 8. Woodyard and Dow on the stop.
1: Well, it was good by Kitchen. You know, he got out a little bit late, but he was able to recover to kind of keep Marcel Reed inside of him. Delayed release by the tight end for the completion.
0: 4:40 to play in the half. Missouri 10, Texas A&M 3. Second and 2 for the Aggies, operating from their 25. Inside handoff. Owens hit at the 26. Stop shy of the first down. Picked up a yard. Woodyard on the stop. Aaron Gregory was in at a wide receiver. He's lined up to the left of the formation. So third down and about a yard. Jalen Marshall in for Missouri. Up front defensively, Jason Dowell goes off. Owens, the running back, offset to the left. Reed out of the shotgun. On third down and less than a yard, operating from just shy of his 27-yard line. Claps takes the snap. Keeps it himself. Hemden in the backfield sheds 1 tackler and gets the first down with second effort. Beyond the 27 to the 28 as he angled left. Lourdor Faustin and Woodyard on the stop. Pickup of 2 on the play.
2: First down and 10.
1: Here again, Missouri, you'll take that from Marcel Reed. Sometimes you have to give up a first down, but it's a short first down. And you're not giving up a big explosive play.
0: 3.5 to play in the half. Aggies with 2 timeouts. First and 10 for Texas A&M from its 28. 3 receivers split to the left. 5 in the box for Missouri. 1 safety back shifting to the left. Is Edwards. Play action fake. Straight drop. Pressure up the middle. Moving to his right. Now throwing over the middle. Deep seam. Intended for Craver. Incomplete. 3 defenders there for Missouri. Reed couldn't get it to Craver with 3:08 to play in the half. Brings up a 2nd and 10.
1: It was well underthrown to Craver and over the head of Isaiah Horton. It seems like there was a little indecision there by Marcel Reed as to who he was trying to throw the ball to.
0: Dayton Hopkins moved him off his spot, and then McClellan was there to force a quick throw. 2nd and 10 for Texas A&M. 3:08 to play in the half. 2 receivers to each side. 4-man front for Missouri. Jaden Jones lines up at a defensive end for the Tigers. Reed, pressure backside. Little tunnel screen for the running back. Edwards cut down. Great open field

0: Play by Missouri's Rodriguez. Pick up a four on the play. I mean, he came like a bullet up the middle to cut down the running back.
1: Yeah, read that screen perfectly, and that's exactly the type of reaction that you want to have to that middle screen.
0: Third down and six, 2:40 to play in the half. Aggies with two timeouts, Missouri leading 10-3. Tied in wing to the right is Armstrong. Owens is lined up wide to the right. Now comes back in motion. Offset to the right of Reed. Twins to the left of the formation. Three-man front. Six in the box. They drop three. Reed wants to throw. Pressured up the middle. Dragged down by Dante Simpson. Dante Simpson from Hollywood, Florida, with his fourth sack of the season. Loss of eight on the play.
1: We just got through talking about Dante Simpson and, you know, how effective he has been. He just takes on the center one-on-one and beats him all the way to the quarterback.
2: Two-minute timeout.
0: Takes us to the two-minute timeout, and he beat a really good center in Naboo. So two-minute timeout arrives. Missouri will get the football back. Three timeouts, 2 minutes to play, leading by seven on the Central Bank Tiger Network from Learfield.
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11: We're at the two-minute timeout of the first half, and Missouri leads Texas A&M 10-3, and the Tigers are about set to get the ball after a presumed fourth down punt. 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Another SEC game is in action right now, and South Carolina has just evened it up in the swamp. It's Gators 7, Gamecocks 7. That is right near the end of the first quarter.
0: Two minutes to play in the half. Texas A&M, 71 yards of total offense. Missouri, 132. Aggies penalized three times for 25. Missouri, 2 for 10. Texas A&M, 2 of 9 on third down. Missouri, just 3 of 9. Both offensive coordinators, Holloman Wiggins for Texas A&M, Chip Lindsey for Missouri, kind of adjusting and trying to figure out ways to get more rhythm for their offense, leaning a little bit more on Jamal Roberts of late, are the Missouri coaches.
1: Well, and I think that gives Missouri a little bit of an advantage, you know, because if you get Roberts going with, I think, the firepower and the success of Austin Simmons, you got a little bit better chance of being successful passing the ball.
0: Tyler White for the fifth time to punt. Left footer hits it. A high spiral that turns over again. Moving to his right, calling for the fair catch. Making the catch after almost getting run into by Zyshawn Edwards is Damarian Folks inside the 25. They're going to mark it down at the 20, 2-yard line. 53-yard punt from the left footer, who has got a cannon of a leg, doesn't he?

0: He does, man. What a weapon.
1: Okay, 2 minutes, 152 officially, three timeouts, leading by the score of 10-3. Missouri takes over, and it's 22. Simmons will go empty on first down, splitting the running back to the right. So two receivers split to the right side. Three split left, including the tight end, Norfleet. In motion, Folks behind Simmons to the left. Quarterback draw. Simmons hit at the 20. Forward progress to the 23. Picks up a yard on the play. Brought down by Davis Swain. Clock running with 1:42 to play in the half. Missouri will get the football to begin the second half. Jordan Harris comes in for Mizzou. 90 seconds to play in the first half. Folks split to the right, ball on the left hash. Three players bunched to the left side. Roberts behind Simmons in the pistol. Lanier comes in motion, lines up wing to the right. Hand it to Roberts running left, cuts it back right across the 25, fighting for yardage. Brought down shy of the 30-yard line. Sanford on the stop, pickup of six with 1:08 to play here in the first half. Second down and two for Missouri. Leading 10-3 with 60 seconds to play in the first half. Two tight ends, Harris and Norfleet, and Lanier bunched to the right. Folks will sprint over to the left side of the formation. Ball on the right hash. Five in the box. Inside handoff, Roberts bouncing right. Hurdles a man. Fighting for the first downs. Got it out to the 34-yard line with second effort to pick up a four. Central Bank first down. Humphrey on the stop. Stops the clock with 37 seconds to play in the half.
0: A little surprised that Missouri ran the ball three straight times there.
1: Twins split to each side. Simmons wants to throw. Looking's got time. Firing it right. Sideline caught. Out of bounds. Kendrick Lanier with just his second reception of the season. Humphrey in coverage. Pickup of 13.
0: But another guy who's coming on for Missouri and starting to make some plays as well.
1: The transfer from Minnesota. From the 50-yard line, first and 10 for Missouri, 31 seconds to play in the half. Three receivers bunched to the right. Mike Elko burns his second timeout of the half.
2: Timeout, Texas A&M. Their second of the half, 30-second timeout.
0: Again, Mike Elko, I believe, rather than seeing something he didn't like, I think that's more of a timeout call to when he feels Missouri is getting in rhythm, to just sort of slow them down and break their rhythm.
1: Down to the field, and Chris.
3: Well, yeah, it's really interesting down here. You know, the difference between Texas A&M's offense this year and last is striking. It is the same quarterback who led them to the college football playoff. But the offensive line is almost completely revamped. Last year's crew in the NFL, and Elko said this week, their quarterback, Reed, it's a matter of confidence. And Howard, you mentioned one time he's not getting his feet set. He's on the run. He's thrown two interceptions. In fairness, one ball was deflected. But they are struggling. Just two first downs this half. And what a difference a year makes and 2 years make as Missouri is in control of a Texas A&M team that can't move the ball today.
1: Tigers need about 15 yards of field position to be comfortably into Blake Craig's wheelhouse. Three players bunched to the right. Simmons wants to throw. Looks got time. Throw it. Got a man open. Inside the 35 is Caden Lee on the right sideline for a first down and a pickup of 20.
0: And he is just so good at finding the holes in the zone. And Simmons to Caden Lee has been a really good connection this year.
1: First and 10 for Missouri from the Aggie 30 to 27 seconds left in the half. Missouri with three timeouts. Twins to each side. Roberts running right, sheds a tackler, flag on the play to the 25, to the 20, inside the 10, to the 7. Flag came, though, going to be a hold against Missouri. Julio Humphrey on the stop, pickup of 22 will be nullified.
2: Holding, offense number 77, 10-yard penalty, first down.
1: Curtis Pigler out of Demopolis, Alabama, making his 19th start up front for Missouri at right guard.
0: You've just got to quickly establish, you know, if you feel your hands getting outside the framework, you've got to get them back inside. If you feel yourself grabbing jersey, you've just got to let it go.
2: Timeout. Missouri, their first of the half, 30-second timeout.
1: Tigers take a 30-second timeout with 19 seconds to play. Football placed down at the Texas A&M 40.
0: And that's one of the things we didn't see last week. You know, Missouri was rolling. You didn't have penalties that sort of to slow the drive down. You know, that one, I think, hurts Missouri there, you know, because it backs them up and puts them that much farther away from a Blake Craig field goal.
1: The head coach did not think it was a hold as he watched the replay on the big screen.
0: And it's too bad you can't challenge some of those. I mean, because often, you know, officials will think that they see something, and then it's not that way at all.
1: So after the timeout, first and 20 for Missouri from the 40 with 19 seconds to play in the half and two timeouts, leading by the score of 10-3. Ball on the right hash. Three players bunched to the left. Simmons looking right, moving to his left. Looking, he's got a man open. Lee off of his hands at the 25-yard line at Texas A&M. Stopping the clock with 14 seconds to play. Dalton Brooks in coverage, but Lee had a step. And an injured player behind the play for Texas A&M is Wilson.
0: A rare drop. I mean, the ball was certainly in an area where he could have easily caught that football.
1: Anto Saka checking up on the play, the defensive end. He wears 14, and they've got a 14 Wilson that also comes off the bench. Gets up. And it's going to have to be assisted over to the far sideline by the medical staff of Texas A&M. 14 seconds to play in the half. Missouri, after the holding penalty, facing now a second and 20 from the Aggie 40-yard line. Tigers with two timeouts. Caleb Goody in, split to the left side for Missouri. And again, Mizzou will get the football to begin the second half. Tigers leading by seven, but would love to have points here late in the first half. Goody and Lee to the left. Or Lee in a slot on the right-hand side. Terry in a slot left. Alubide split to the right side. Four-man front, two safeties back. Simmons, quarterback draw, angling to the 35, inside the 30. Forward progress to the Aggie 27-yard line. Austin Simmons uses the legs for a pickup of 13.
2: Time
1: Missouri
2: out.
1: Takes a timeout with 7 seconds to play in the half.
2: 30-second timeout.
1: So you got one timeout left. 7 seconds in Blake Craig range. Currently at the 27-yard line of Texas A&M, facing a second and seven.
0: And Simmons, not necessarily known for being a good runner, saw that opening right up the middle and just took it upon himself to get those tough yards. And that's a nice gain for Missouri. Puts them, again, as you mentioned, Mike, a little bit closer, but also gives them, with 7 seconds up, maybe you could take a shot in the end zone first.
1: Martin Folks is in at a wide receiver. Sean Terry in at a wide receiver. A couple of second-year players. Goody split to the left side in a slot left, Folks. Terry and Montgomery to the right. Roberts offset to the left. On third down, taking the snap, Simmons looking left, throws it underneath, got a man open, sliding grab to Marion Folks with at the 21. Tigers stop the clock with
2: timeout, Missouri.
1: Their 3 seconds to play
2: half.
1: After the pickup of six, and on comes Blake Craig for his second field goal attempt of the game after connecting from 50 earlier. You think back what coulda had you not had the hold on that possession.
0: Yeah, no doubt. They all add up, and that's what I'm saying. It's just so inopportune, and Missouri was so good last week. But you've got to flush it. You had it, and hopefully you don't have that situation happen to you again today.
1: 39-yard attempt for Blake Craig. He's 16 of 17 from 30 to 39 in his career, 6 of 7 this season. From just to the right of the left hash, out of the hold of Bruno Royce, Brett LeBlanc to snap the football. Good snap, good place. The kick is blocked. Third one blocked this season. Missouri had two blocked in the Kansas game. So the Tigers will head to the locker room, leading by the score of 10-3. They'll get the football to begin the second half after, for the third time this season, Missouri has a field goal attempt blocked. Here's Chris Gervino and the head coach momentarily as he'll visit with the folks from TV first, but can't have that happen.
0: No, and I will say this, give credit to A&M, because I didn't see the penetration there. It just looked like someone in the middle of that defensive pack jumps up and, you know, the ball just kind of comes off of Craig's leg very low.
1: So at the half, Missouri leading by the score of 10-3. They'll get the football to begin the second half. Tigers with 199 yards of total offense. A&M 71. Chris and the coach.
3: Coach, what do you think so far here at halftime?
4: Yeah, I mean, it's one of those games. It's SEC physical football game. We got to come back in the second half, find more efficiency offensively.
3: All right. Eli Drinkwitz and the Tigers head to their dressing room, leading the Aggies of Texas A&M at halftime by a score of 10-3 on the Central Bank Tiger Network from Learfield.
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14: 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You won't be disappointed. Mizzou 10, Texas A&M 3 after two quarters of action on an unseasonably warm day in October in Columbia. In the broadcast booth, I'm Brad Trenago. Matt Michaels joining me here for the halftime report, brought to you in part by Bud Light. 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Easy to drink, easy to enjoy. The Bud Light halftime report, please drink responsibly. Matt, the Tiger offense has been looking for consistent answers so far in this game, but man, for the third consecutive half, this Mizzou defense has been tremendous.
15: Texas A&M, 71 yards of offense in the first half. ESPN has said that's the lowest amount they've had of yardage in a first half in the last seven seasons. I don't know whether it's a lot of Missouri defense, and it's certainly contributing, or whether A&M is seeing the ghosts of a couple of losses past in the SEC, but they look tentative from the jump, and Missouri has jumped all over that weakness and has made the Aggies look pedestrian.
14: We'll bring Barrett Bannister into the conversation coming up here in a couple minutes. But first, here's Mike Kelly with this week's Markham's Missouri Profile.
1: Today we profile senior defensive tackle Marquise Gracial in his fifth year at Mizzou after playing high school ball in St. Charles. Gracial has become a force on the defensive front and a strong presence in the locker room. What does it mean to be a Missouri

0: Tiger to Marquise Gracial.
1: Means everything to me, being a kid from St. Louis, growing up in the area, and being able to stay home and play in the SEC. It means everything to me, the coaching staff. Everybody treat me like family, so it's almost like I never left home. I'm still home, so I appreciate it a lot.
0: That's St. Louis native Marquise Gracial, and I'm Mike Kelly with Markham's Missouri Profile.
2: Thank you, Mike. One extra point and one field goal in that first half for the Tigers. That means $200 for special teams for Special Olympics Missouri. Compliments of the Multiply Credit Union, the official credit union of Mizzou Athletics. Again, the Tigers in front of the Aggies 10-3 after a low-scoring first half of play. This is the IBEW NECA Halftime Show on the Central Bank Tiger Network from Learfield.
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3: Wins to the right side. Three receivers split left. Four-man front. Two safeties back. Reed. Pressure backside. Throw it over the middle on a cross. Off the hands. Intercepted. Greco's got it. Weaving his way and slides down at the Texas A&M 34. Second takeaway for Greco this season.
4: 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That's what you hear from Union Electrical Contractors. 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Give them a call. You won't be disappointed. Mizzou in front of Texas A&M 10-3 at the half. Alongside Matt, I'm Brad. We bring in former Tiger wide receiver Barrett Bannister now. And Barrett, so far, Marcel Reed for A&M, 5 of 13 passing for just 47 yards with two interceptions. What are you seeing from Mizzou's defense that has made it so tough for Reed today?
5: Yeah, you know, I think it starts up front. We've done a good job stopping the run, and I think with a struggling quarterback, play action pass is an easy way to get him going. Mizzou's done a great job stopping the run. Play action's not as effective then. And then pass rush integrity, right? Like, they're staying in their lanes. They're keeping him in the pocket where he's obviously uncomfortable right now. And so they continue to do that. He's trying to force things, and that's led to a couple turnovers.
6: Is the consistency of the pass rush also contributing to the lack of running the ball for A&M? Because it's just 1.6 yards on 15 carries per tote.
5: Oh, I think so. And then, obviously, you know, Rodriguez and Woodyard have done a great job at the second level, coming down, making plays. And so I think it's 11 hats to the football, but, you know, up front, we've done a great job dominating them so far.
4: You know, not a terrible first half offensively for Mizzou. Nearly 200 yards of total offense. Jamal Roberts, 15 carries for 65 hard-earned yards. Simmons passing 12 of 23, 117 yards, and a touchdown to Caden Lee. He does have his first interception as a Tiger. What have you been noticing from offensive coordinator Chip Lindsey as this half has gone along, as he's trying to find some answers against this Aggie defense?
5: Yeah, you know, I think we've struggled to get a little bit of separation on the outside. Olugbide hasn't gotten his touch yet, and so we're trying to find some answers on that. We've brought in a little more 12 personnel, one back, two tight ends. Been multiple up front, and then there in the end we started to use some wide splits and really make A&M decide whether they're going to commit to stopping the pass or keep guys in the box. That led to some great runs by Roberts, and we've been leaning on him a little bit, so I think they'll come back to that the second half.
6: Defensively, the linebacking core stood out. 7 tackles for Nick Rodriguez and 6 for Robert Woodyard Jr., but I think Trajan Greco might be having his best game as a Missouri Tiger with that deflection that led to an interception in the end zone and then being Johnny on the spot on the tip drill for his own pick.
5: Totally. I think he's reminding me a little bit of what Dalen Carnell did for a long time for Mizzou. You know, just around the football, causing big plays, and I think that's important. You know, if you're going to have a guy who's struggling at quarterback, make him pay whenever he's going to put the ball in harm's way.
4: About 30 seconds left. Biggest key to the second half for Mizzou is what?
5: I think winning a little bit more on special teams would be big here. If this is going to be a field position game, we got to make sure we're converting on these field goal opportunities, and whenever we're having these punts, let's pin them back deep to a struggling offense, and if this is the type of game we're going to be in, let's commit to it and let's win it.
4: Big thank you to former Tiger wide receiver Barrett Bannister and Matt Michaels. I'm Brad Trinago. 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Texas A&M ahead of Mizzou 10-3. Texas A&M trailing Mizzou rather 10-3 at the break. 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
16: And a pleasure and good afternoon, my friends, across the great state of Missouri. It is 12:54. I'm Brian Houseworth, live with you in studio at Learfield headquarters in Jefferson City, the Charlie Peters Operations Center, number 14, Missouri, leading a tough A&M team, and this is a good physical football game.

0: 3 right now at the half. Elsewhere in the SEC, second quarter right now at the Swamp. 16th-ranked Florida, a 10-7 lead over South Carolina. Aaron Filo, the Gator quarterback, has a touchdown throw in the game. It is homecoming in Gainesville. Other games in the SEC, big one tonight, obviously, with the hurricane, the tropical storm. At this point, number 2, Georgia, number 6, Alabama. It's still scheduled to go at 6:30. It's going to be very wet. They're going to try to play the game tonight. Both of those teams are 5-0. Number 10 LSU is at number 25 Kentucky. That'll be at Kroger Field. 6 o'clock tonight, Will Stein's Wildcats are 4-1. All-State Red River rivalry game. Number 1 Texas, Oklahoma. Texas's best receiver, Ryan Wingo, St. Louis University High School in St. Louis. You'll see him in the NFL here in a year. That's going to be a good game, 2:30 on ABC. Number 9, Ole Miss, Vandy at First Bank Stadium, 2:30 the kick. Number 15, Tennessee and Arkansas. The Vols haven't won in Fayetteville since 2001. Top 25, Stanford, number 3, Notre Dame here in about an hour and a half in South Bend. They play for the Legends Trophy, and the Irish are going to be wearing the green uniforms today. They don't do it often. When they do, they are 8-1 in their last 9. Number 7 Indiana trailing Nebraska right now, 10-3, third quarter. They're having a hard time hearing the signals. The stadium incredibly loud, sold out Tom Osborne Field. Number 18 Oklahoma State, UCF tied at 21. They are gone into halftime. The Cowboys have a fine quarterback, Drew Mestemaker. He's accounted for 2 scores.
1: Haven't seen much of this, but we've seen it today as Mestemaker takes the ball on 2nd and 9, throws it deep toward the end zone. It's caught by Justin Bowick. Touchdown, Oklahoma State. Pistols firing for Justin Bowick.
0: Dave Hunsaker with a call from Learfield. That was Chris Trevino's roommate in college, by the way. Cahokia, Missouri. Number 25, Pitt leading Carolina 10-7 at the half. Mike Kelly standing by with your second half kick right after this. I'm Brian Helsworth, live at Learfield. This is Mizzou football from Learfield.
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8: 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One and all beats. 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
1: Tigers will get the football to begin the second half after having a field goal attempt blocked on the final play of the first half. Demarion Folks awaiting the kickoff from David Alano of Texas A&M. Caden Lee, touchdown reception on a pass from Austin Simmons and a field goal of 50 yards from Blake Craig in Missouri in the midst of 10 unanswered points to lead it 10-3. Could have been more. Second half underway. This ball explodes off the foot of the kicker and out of the back of the end zone. So the Tigers will take over first and 10 from their 25.
3: I think it's really important for Missouri to try to start fast here and get points on the board. Unfortunately, they could not before the end of the first half.
1: Pigler operating at right guard. Right tackle is York. Giudice, the center. Left guard for Missouri, Tristan Wilson, Caden Green at left tackle. Jordan Harris split to the right of the formation. Two receivers to the left, Lee and Alubide. Harris comes in motion. Lines up wing to the right out of the pistol on first and 10. Simmons, inside handoff, Roberts splits two defenders and gets brought down at the 26-yard line after a pickup of one. Almost looked like somebody got a handful of face masks, but he did not. Radcliffe on the stop, the safety out of Chula Vista, California. Second and 9 coming up.
3: Yeah, a lot of congestion there right at the point of attack. And A&M, give them credit. They did a good job of reacting to the football.
1: Folks and Lee go to the right side of the formation. Jordan Harris and Alubide to the left. Alubide shut out today, no receptions. Shorten their splits to each side, do the receivers out of the pistol on second and 9. Bootleg back to the left. Lee with pressure, throws it, got a man crossing. Lee at the 40 to the 45. Height steps and slides down at the 49 of A&M. Austin Simmons to Caden Lee, a Central Bank first down and a pickup of 25.
3: Yeah, just they send a receiver deep and then Lee comes across the coverage, one of the hardest routes to defend. Good job of executing that catch and throw.
1: First and 10 from the Aggie 49 for Missouri. Four-man front, two safeties back, twins to each side, ball on the left hash. Roberts offset to the left of Simmons. Running right, Roberts sidesteps a man, second level inside the 40, forward progress to the Aggie 32-yard line. Quick hitter for 17. Brooks on the stop, and Missouri is starting to get in a little rhythm here early in the second half.
3: He broke Marcus Radcliffe's ankles right at the point of attack. And Jamal delivered a blow just as he was getting hit in the secondary.
1: Norfleet and Alubide to the left. Now Norfleet lines up wing to the left side. Lee and Folks split to the right side out of the pistol. Simmons running right. Sheds a tackler in the backfield, but still going to lose a yard as he angled right. McHale on the stop, loss of one on the play.
3: Good job by McHale, you know, shooting the gap there and making the play. It's a really good defensive play for McHale. I'm a really fast linebacker with really good awareness for that defense.
1: Second and 11 from the Aggie 33, just underway in the second half with Missouri leading 10-3. Harris tied in, wing to the left side, two receivers split to the right. Now Caden Lee comes in motion left. Simmons takes the snap, bootleg back to the left side, looking downfield. He's got time, throws it into the end zone for Lee, and he overthrows him. Coverage on the play for Jordan Shaw from Texas A&M brings up a third down and 11.
3: That ball would have had to have been absolutely perfect to fit into that window. The coverage was really good. Right there, right at the pylon.
1: So Goody comes in, split to the right side. Third down and 11 for Missouri from the Aggie 33. Twins to each side of the field. In motion to the left side comes Sean Terry. Simmons takes the snap, pressure comes, throws it, back shoulder fade, incomplete. Intended for Goody. Coverage on the play by Julio Humphrey. And on comes Blake Craig. Try to extend the Missouri lead with 12 minutes and 35 seconds to play in the third quarter. And Goody just was on a flat go route. I don't even know if he looked back for the football at all.
3: No, and again, Simmons just overthrows him because of the coverage was really, really good.
1: This will be a 51-yard attempt out of the hole to Bruno Royce from just to the left of the right hash. He connected from 50 in the first half. Good snap, good place. Kick is up. It is long enough, and it is good. Blake Craig from 51. Craig, for the 10th time in his Missouri career, connects from 50 or more. It's the Tigers put points on the board. 42 yards in 7 plays in 2 minutes and 30 seconds. That's the equipment share drive summary. $100 from Multiply Credit Union. Courtesy of the leg of Blake Craig goes to Special Olympics of Missouri. And so back-to-back games with field goals, 2 field goals of 50 or more for the Kansas City native Blake Craig.
3: Well, and man, if that other one hadn't been blocked, he just would have been on a string of just consistently making those field goals. And I think that's important given the fact that, you know, he was out all last year with that ACL tear, and he has, to me, bounced back really, really well this year.
1: And Chris, I think that's important for the Missouri offense to finally get some points with this, how well your defense is playing.
4: Well, no doubt, it's a 10-point game, 2 possessions. I'm going to have to see something from Texas A&M offensively. I mean, are you kidding me? They've had 2 first downs, 24 rushing yards. Again, our guy, Howard Richards, former Mizzou star, Dallas Cowboy first-round draft pick, has got to appreciate offensive line play and what a difference it makes, the effect it has on this quarterback. He is so shaky, Marcel Reed. 10 points looks like a comfortable lead, dare I say it, for Missouri, the way A&M has struggled so mightily offensively.
1: Kickoff from Royce. Morrow back. It's going to sail over his head and out of the back of the end zone. Bounced about 3 yards beyond the end line. So Aggies will take over their 25, trailing by 10. Missouri in the midst of a 13-0 run after falling behind 3-0 early in the game.
3: Well, it's good to be at home, playing a tough team that has given Missouri fits the last few times out. You know, it is nice to get them right here in the confines of Ferrell Field.
1: Aggies take over, first and 10, Twins deep side, 4-man front, 2 safeties back. Reed has got Edwards offset to his right. Claps takes the snap. Pitch it out on the right side for Craver. Craver at the 25, gets right sideline to the 30. Wrestled out of bounds by Graves. Near side at the 31-yard line. Dotson came up from his safety position and didn't have a proper angle to bring him down earlier. Pickup of 6 on the play. Had a shot at him at the 25.
3: And you mentioned it was the bad angle that enabled Craver to get outside.
1: 3 receivers split outside the left hash. 4-man front, 2 safeties back. 2nd and 4. Quarterback draw, angling left. Reed's got the first down to the 35, just beyond it. Rodriguez on the stop, pickup of 5 on the play. And a flag. Going to be a hold against the Aggs, I believe.
5: Holding. Offense number 76. 10-yard penalty. 2nd down.
1: Second time, Mr. Baugh, the transfer from South Carolina. Out of Atlanta, left guard's been whistled for the hold.
3: Yeah, it's like for A&M, 2 steps forward, 1 step back. Just when they think that they might have a little bit of an advantage, they get flagged for some sort of infraction.
1: Moves the football back, nose of the football at the 21-yard line of the Texas A&M Aggies. 2nd and 14. Twins to the left. Anderson, the tight end, wing to the right side. TK Norman split to the right. 4-man front for Missouri, 2 safeties back. Inside handoff. Edwards gets hit by Rodriguez and wrestled down at the 27-yard line. Picks up 6 on the play. Brings up a 3rd down and long for Texas A&M. 3rd and 8. Can Missouri get out of the drive? And how loud can the crowd at the Zoo get? Aggs are 2 of 9 on 3rd down today. 13-3, the Missouri lead with 11:17 to play in the third.
3: Missouri with 2 takeaways so far. How about a 3rd?
1: Thomas the tight end, wide to the right side. Norman split to the right along with Craver. Horton split to the left. Thomas goes in motion, lines up wing to the right side. 3rd down and 8 from his 27. Marcel Reed claps, takes the snap, pressure comes. Eludes one man and then covered up back at the 15. He got away from Missouri's Rodriguez, but then covered up by Dayton Hopkins for a loss of 12. Rodriguez was like a guy shot out of a cannon there.
6: Because he was unblocked. He comes between the left guard and left tackle. Normally, you know, someone has to call. The center has to slide the protection there unless you've got a back in the backfield. That time, no one around Nick Rodriguez was an easy sack for him.
1: Tyler White comes on to punt for the sixth time today, awaiting it back at the Missouri 40-yard line. Damarian Folks standing at about the one-yard line is the left-footed punter. Hits the football with the left foot. Wobbly kick. Checks up, hits at the 47 of Missouri, rolling towards the 35 inside the 30-yard line. It's going to be downed at the 27-yard line. A 58-yard punt by Tyler White. He's been the most effective weapon for the Aggies today. Missouri gets the football back. Tigers leading 13-3 on the Central Bank Tiger Network from Learfield.
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11: 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Blake Craig hits a 50-yard field goal, his fourth of 50 yards or more this season. That ties Harrison Mevis in 2022 for the second most in program history from 50-plus in a season. And Blake Craig is chasing the mark of six long ones that Mevis had in 24 for the most ever by a Titan.
1: Mevis with 13 of 50 or more in his career. By the way, South Carolina 17, Florida 10. Tigers take over first and 10 at the 27-yard line. 10 minutes to play in the third. Missouri leads by 10. Norfleet in the backfield, offset to the left in the pistol. Roberts behind Austin Simmons, four-man front. Terry in motion to the left, running to the boundary. Roberts. Roberts hit at the 29, wrestled out of bounds near sideline at the 30-yard line by Coney. Pickup of three on the play. Second and seven coming up.
6: Leibach by Norfleet getting up to the next level. Roberts awfully close to breaking a long run. He's usually just one guy away that's going to be hanging on to him.
1: Jordan Harris lines up in front of Austin Simmons. Now he slides to the right, running to the right, Bouncing it outside behind the line of scrimmage and trapped and pulled down back at the 24 is Jamal Roberts. That was a slow developing run play, right? Jordan Shaw blew it up for a loss of five.
3: Yeah, he blows up Luke Work. Again, as an offensive lineman, you want

0: to go forward, not backward. Work either he wasn't prepared for that, or he's just got to get off the ball much more quick.
1: So behind the chains on your second possession of the second half, third and 12 from your 25. Three receivers split to the left, five in the box for Texas A&M. Now they cheat up another backer. Seven in the box. Simmons takes the snap. Pressure comes, steps up, fires. Incomplete between two targets, Lee and also Alubide. Split the difference. Incomplete. Jordan Shaw in coverage and some pushing and shoving afterwards. And the Tigers are going to have to punt the football back. And once again, put it back on the defense. Tigers leading 13-3. Aggies 71 yards of total offense. Missouri 239. Texas A&M 18 yards rushing, 53 yards passing.
0: Yeah, judging by where the ball was placed, you would think that Caden Lee, the way he's staring back at the quarterback, ran the wrong route. But sometimes the quarterback's wrong.
1: Ashton Bethel-Norman standing at the Aggie 30, awaiting the punt from right to left from Bruno Royce, who has not had one of his better days. They bring pressure, hits it with the right foot. A high spiral that kind of hangs up a little bit. Bounces inside the 35, taking the 30 and then out of bounds near side is Bethel-Norman at the 28-yard line. Call for the fair catch, it appeared. That's what the Missouri coaches thought, and the Tiger players as well. 47-yard punt, about a 4-yard return. Eli Drinkwitz talking to the linesman. Wants Steve Marlow to come over as well. Place the football back at the original place where the ball was fielded at the 28, or the 29. Timeout on the field, 8.5 to play. Missouri 13, Texas A&M 3 on the Central Bank Tiger Network from Learfield.
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1: 8 minutes and 30 seconds to play here in the third quarter. 13-3 is the Missouri lead. They place the football at the 29-yard line where the kick returner, punt returner, Ashton Bethel-Roman had signaled for the fair catch, then tried to advance the football. Missouri defensively. Sione Lalea at one quarterback, Chris Graves the other. Dotson, Banner, and Ludorf Faust in

0: Pickup of two on the play. Second and eight coming up.
1: A little bit of a mesh RPO, and Marcel Reeves is reading the defensive ends to see if he can pull it and run it, but Missouri has it well defended.
0: Hopkins in, Webb out at defensive end. Second down and eight for the Aggies. Two receivers split to each side. Reed's got his running back. Owens offset to the right. Four-man front, one safety back on a second down and eight. Operating from his 31-yard line. Takes the snap, looking to his left. Pressure comes up the middle. Check it down to Owens on the right side. Hemmed in and pushed out of bounds by Rodriguez near sideline at the 32-yard line. Picks up a yard on the play. Maybe give him the 33. Good play in the open field by Nick Rod.
1: Kind of used the sideline as leverage, but he was there in position to make a nice tackle, just shoved him out of bounds.
0: Aggies are 2 of 11 today on third down. Missouri leads by 10. Texas A&M facing a third down and 7 from its 32. Three receivers bunched to the left. In motion to the right side comes Craver. Reed takes the snap. Pressure comes front side, fired to Craver, broken up by Missouri. Terrific play defensively by Kinsley Luridor-Fausted. So the Tigers are going to get the football back. Great technique by the safety.
1: You took the words right out of my mouth, and I think it's one of the most aggressive plays by a Missouri defender thus far this season, because he just didn't sit back there and allow that receiver to catch the ball. He comes back and makes a play on the ball.
0: For the seventh time today, Tyler White to punt for Texas A&M. Back deep to Marion Folks. White kicking from left to right. Folks inside the 20. 13-3 Mizzou. 7 to play in the third quarter. Booming high spiral that turns over. Backing up, Folks fields it at the 13. Between the hash marks to the 20. Forward progress close to the 24-yard line. 54-yard punt, 7-yard return. Making the stop for Texas A&M is Singleton. Timeout on the field. 6:51 to play in the third. Mizzou gets the football back. They lead by 10. 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
6: 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An update from Lincoln, Nebraska, still leads the Indiana Hoosiers. It's 10-6 with 3:58 to play in quarter number three there. And meanwhile, South Carolina at the half in the swamp maintains their 17-10 lead over the 16th-ranked Gators.
0: Texas A&M, 74 yards of total offense, 54 through the air, 20 on the ground. Missouri, 239, 142 passing, 97 yards rushing. Tigers leading 13-3, 6:58.

0: 51 to play in the third here at Faro before the 24th consecutive sellout. Missouri not back in this building until November the 7th on the road. Hotty toddy next week, then the bye week. We're heading to Fayetteville.
1: A lot of games across the south and southeast affected by a hurricane.
0: First and 10 for Missouri. From its 24, out of the pistol, Roberts behind Simmons. Three players bunched to the left, including the two tight ends, Norfleet and Harris. To the right side of Lubide, who does not have a catch today. Hand it to Roberts. Hit in the backfield. He's going to get to the line of scrimmage and actually move the pile for a pickup of one to the 25. Damian Sanford on the stop for the Aggies. Into the football, placed down just beyond the Missouri 25, between the hash marks. Two players split to the right of the formation. Goody along with Lee Norfleet. Wing to the left side, offset to the right is Jamal Roberts. Roberts running left, second level to the 35 before he's cut down. Quick hitter, picks up 10 in a Central Bank first down. Toffic Byard on the stop.
1: Yeah, and Byard is the guy that probably makes, again, a touchdown-saving tackle because Roberts exploded through the line of scrimmage.
0: Three players bunched to the left side, ball on the left hash. Out of the pistol against the four-man front, Simmons brings Lee in motion. Running left, Roberts gets to the left edge. Roberts pushed out of bounds near sideline at the 39. Humphrey forces him out, pickup of three. Second and seven coming up, 5.5 to play in the third, 13-3 Missouri.
1: And Roberts, I mean, you guys heard me say this before, he's kind of got sneaky speed. He's a long strider, so he doesn't look like he's like in motion or going really, really fast, but he covers a lot of ground with his long legs.
0: Goody and Lee to the right of the formation. Jude James comes in motion to the right side. Lines up wing to the left now. Four-man front, one safety back. Roberts running right, cuts it up. Roberts to the 45 to midfield. Sidesteps a man and tripped up at the Texas A&M 48. Tripped up by T.J. Hicks, but picks up 14 in a Central Bank first down.
1: Yeah, and I think that he really does get stronger as the game goes on.
0: He limps off to the near sideline, though, does Roberts. Favoring that left leg, met by a trainer right away. Zyshawn Henderson comes in. Lanier stays in at a wide receiver for Missouri. Split to the right along with Caleb Goody. Tight to the left side is the tight end Harris. Lining up in the backfield is Lee. In motion, Lanier to the left side. Simmons hands it off. Henderson trying to run left. Stutter stepped, squatted a bit, and got brought down. Shy of the 50-yard line for a loss of almost three. Loss of two as Coney and Byard make the stop.
1: And that's, you got to have good vision as a back, too. You got to know where the pursuit is coming from. And that time, you know, you just got to get your shoulders down and get a yard instead of trying to roll it back because all those white jerseys are going to be right there.
0: Second and 12 for Missouri from the 50. Twins outside the right hash. Henderson running right, or Edwards running right. Stop for no gain. Byard comes up, makes the stop.
1: And they're coming through, they're shooting the backside gap. So someone from the offside has got to be able to cut off those backside blitzers.
0: Roberts back in for Missouri. Montgomery in at a wide receiver. Goody comes off along with a couple of others, including Edwards. Alubide split to the left side. Terry comes to the left of the formation along with Caden Lee. So three receivers to the left. Now Lee goes in motion, lines up in a slot to the right side, twins to each side. Five in the box, six in the box for A&M. Simmons takes the snap, pressure comes, steps up, hit as he throws, incomplete. There was contact and a flag comes late as Rogers is going to be called for pass interference, and Lee did the heady thing. He shut down his route and the defender came through him from the backside.
1: Yeah, the flag was very, very late. I mean, it was pretty obvious it should have been a pass interference call.
0: Stuck in his pocket.
2: Pass interference. Defense number 19. It's a spot foul with an automatic first down.
1: Austin Simmons, man, he took a shot, but he got that ball out of his hands very quickly.
0: And again, the mature instincts of Caden Lee to motor down, and the defender runs right through you. First and 10, drive stays alive for Missouri. 3:04 to play in the third, leading by 10. Two players stacked to the left side, ball on the left hash. Hand it to Roberts, angling right, hit at the 40. Forward progress to the 37 of the Aggies with 2:58 to play here in the third quarter. Pick up a three on the play, second and 7.
1: And if Norfleet holds his block longer, they could have picked up even more yardage. You got to sustain these blocks and not let defenders just throw you off of them.
0: Sue eating up a lot of clock on this drive here late in the third quarter, leading by 10. Stoppage in play. Luke Wirt's going to be forced to the sideline. On comes Whit Hafer. Backup offensive lineman.
2: Please reset the play clock to 25 seconds and start it on my whistle.
0: So the Joplin native Whit Hafer comes in at right tackle on this second and 7 from the Texas A&M 37. Terry and Montgomery to the right side. Alubide and Norfleet split to the left. Offset right is Roberts. Now he shifts to the left to the quarterback. Takes the handoff. Sidesteps one defender in the backfield. Inside the 35. Forward progress. Close to the first down at the 31-yard line. Pick up of 5 or 6 on the play, depending on the spot. Wirt comes back in. Hafer comes out. Henderson on the stop. Third and a manageable 2.
1: And Damian Sanford, linebacker, just hitting the ground because he had Roberts in the backfield, but again, not able to bring him down because he didn't wrap him up enough.
0: Two tight ends to the right of the formation. In motion to the left side, Kendrick Lanier. Third down and 2. Simmons, a little confusion, keeps it, fighting for yardage. Hit at the 30. Should have the first down inside the 30, shy of the 29, picks up 3. There was confusion between Roberts and Simmons. Simmons had to keep it himself, picks up the first down as McHale makes the stop. Yeah, this will be the 10th play of the drive, and all runs so far by Missouri with 1:28 to play here in the third quarter, leading by 10.
1: Judging by the blocking action, I think Simmons turned in the wrong direction.
0: Three players bunched to the right side on this first and 10 from the Aggies 29. Hand it to Roberts, running right, bounces it left, gets to the left side, to the 20. Roberts to the 15, angles to the left sideline, out of bounds at the 10. It's first and goal, Mizzou. Has Jamal Roberts, has the Tigers, knocking on the door after a pickup of 19. Shaken up behind the play, backup defensive tackle, Landon Rink for Texas A&M. Will create a stoppage in play with 68 seconds to play in the third. And here's what you get the sense of, oh boy. You can feel it from an offensive lineman's point of view, wearing them down, hitting, gut punch, gut punch, gut punch.
1: Yeah, and talking about that a little bit earlier, you can really, you start going at this big offensive line, and they get tired, they get frustrated, and then they start to give up, especially with a runner like Jamal Roberts, who gets stronger as the game goes on. And it's what I was talking about earlier. You're going to get stopped, you know, tackle for a loss here and there, 1 yard gain, 2 yard gain. But continue, you continue blocking, and you're going to break big runs just like Robert just ripped off another one. And oh, by the way, Jamal Roberts is well over 100 yards again today.
0: He's averaging 139 over the last 4. Roberts today, 136 on 27 carries.
3: Well, and on a hot day, time of possession, Missouri nearly 26 minutes now to 18 plus for the Aggies, and they've been conservative, the Tigers, and why not? Again, A&M is not going to win this game unless Missouri turns the ball over or the Aggies get a huge play or two on special teams. They just have no offense, and their defense is clearly wearing down, as Howard mentioned, and Roberts' run game gets stronger and stronger. Sure, Missouri could and might take a shot through the air to cap it off, but there's no need because the Aggies have shown no chance of really signs to win this game, certainly not with their offense.
0: Roberts, 1 rushing attempt away from a career high of 28. That was set in the KU game. Ties it at 28, running or keeping it as Austin Simmons loses the football, scoops it right back up at the 2-yard line.

0: Great ball action with Simmons. Pulled it out of Roberts' gut. Angled left. Picks up eight. Lost the ball, then scooped it up. Taufik Byard on the stop. Second and goal from the two.
1: Well, the alertness by Simmons, too. Drops the ball on the ground, but reaches back immediately to reel it back in.
0: Against KU, back on September the 11th, 125 on 28 carries. So he's got 27 carries today. Lanier splits to the right side. Two tight ends to the right of the formation. Jude James lines up, offset to the left of Simmons. Roberts to the right. In motion, James to the right. Inside handoff, Roberts. Angling left. Does he break the plane? No, not yet. Third and goal coming up from inside the one. But he matches a career high with his 28th rushing attempt of the day.
1: Couple of Mizzou players.
2: Really on the field is the ball carrier short of the goal line. That is the end of the third quarter.
0: So we move to the end of the third period of play. Missouri facing third and less than a yard from inside the Texas A&M 1 when the fourth quarter begins. First, though, this timeout, 13-3, the Missouri Tigers leading Texas A&M on the Central Bank. Tiger Network from Learfield.
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2: After further review, it is a touchdown.
0: So Jamal Roberts, his seventh rushing touchdown of the season. His numbers today, a career high, matches it at 28 carries, 137 yards, and a touchdown.
1: And he's still got a whole other quarter to go.
0: You know, the kid from St. Mary's is pretty good.
1: Yes, you know, we saw him in his freshman year. I remember coming up and watching practice and watching some guy wearing number 20 just outrunning everyone. And when I found out it was him, it was no surprise because, like, I had a chance to see him in high school doing his thing.
0: So Blake Craig comes on for the PAT. The Tigers go 75 yards in 12 plays in 6 minutes and 51 seconds. All run plays. Barrett Bannister.

0: Our spotter, the former Tiger wide receiver, says that's something that Eli Drinkwitz dreams about. A 10-play or more drive, all running plays, and the Tigers extend the lead. And now we'll send on Blake Craig for the PAT.
1: Yeah, the one pass attempt resulted in the penalty, and that was a huge play, giving them the first down on a third down. What would have been an incomplete pass, so Missouri just able to keep it on the ground. And again, why not the way this game has gone?
0: And Chris, how about again the poise of Caden Lee to recognize and to be able to motor down and have the defender run through his back?
1: He's been a great, great addition to this team. He and Simmons, they have synergy.
0: Craig, the other number 19 for the PAT. Kick is up, and it splits the uprights in Missouri. Leads 20-3 as the fourth quarter gets underway. That kick means $100 to Special Olympics of Missouri from Multiply Credit Union. Again, 12 plays, all runs, 75 yards, 651. That's the equipment share drive summary. 14th-ranked Missouri leading by the score of 20-3 over Texas A&M, who has been held to 74 yards of total offense, 20 yards on the ground, 54 through the air. And Marcel Reed has already thrown two interceptions today.
2: Yeah, that number, that total offensive number is staggering, you know, through three quarters, you know, for an A&M team that you know, is used to playing a lot better offensively.
0: Tigers 305 yards of total offense.
3: And it's time for the
0: Morrow stands on the left side of the goal line. Chance Collins in front of him over on the right side at about the 8-yard line. Bruno Royce to kick off. High end over end kick. Take it 2 yards deep. He'll bring it out to the 10-yard line, angling left. Cuts back inside, gets a seam across the 25, across the 30, outside beyond the 40, and dragged down from behind at the 45. 47-yard run back in special teams. Dotson makes the stop for Missouri. So good field position for the Aggies, who have not been able to mount really anything since their opening possession. Had two very short fields to work with on possessions 2 and 3. Reed's got Owens in it, running back. Isaiah Horton, the Alabama transfer. Splits to the left side. Two receivers split right. Now in motion comes Norman to the left side. Reed takes the snap, fakes the handoff on the jet sweep, has time, throws it over the middle, incomplete, low, intended for Ashton Bethel. Norman with Jaleel Florence in coverage.
2: Yeah, typically you want that ball up above the knees, that ball down below the knees, and just a tough catch with good coverage.
0: Second and 10 coming up. 14:44 to play. 20-3 is the Missouri lead. Armstrong, the tight end, wing to the right, two receivers left. Reed takes the snap, wants to throw, looking over the middle, flush from the pocket, extends it, checks it down, 47-yard line, making the reception into Missouri territory. Norman to the 49. Pickup of 6 on the play, brings up a 3rd down and 4.
2: That time Reed was able to escape a little bit of pressure from the Tigers, get up into the pocket.
0: A couple
2: and get
0: of Missouri players shaken up. Florence at about the 40-yard line. And Woodyard shaken, or not Woodyard. Hard to see the number as he lies on his back.
2: Looks like Mike, is it 9 or 6?
0: We'll sort that out. Training staff tending to that player who's on his back at the 48-yard line. Florence got up. He seems to be okay. After the trainers initially checked on him, it's Beasley. Jeremiah Beasley, the junior linebacker out of Detroit, who three members of the training staff are checking on with 14 minutes and 28 seconds to play. Again, third down and four coming up for Texas A&M. They're 2 of 11 on third down today. Beasley limping off with the aid of the training staff here to the near sideline. Timeout on the field. 14:28 to play on the Central Bank Tiger Network from Learfield.
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0: Defensive end, Sterling Webb at the other. Linebackers, Woodyard, along with Rodriguez. Third down and four for Texas A&M. Just shy of the 49-yard line of Missouri. Tigers leading 20-3 with 14 and a half minutes to play. Reed has got twins to each side. Morrow, the running back, offset left. Thomas comes in motion, the tight end wing to the left side. Reed on third down and four. Claps and takes the snap. Hands to Morrow. Morrow stacked up initially, now spins and got brought down shy of the first down at the 46-yard line. Santana Benner and Woodyard on the stop. Picks up three. It'll bring up a fourth and one.
2: Yeah, good effort defensively to try to prevent Morrow from getting that first down. You know they're going to go for it here on fourth. Let's see how stout this Tiger defense can be.
0: Florida went for it on fourth down early a week ago and got stuffed. This will be fourth and one from the Missouri 46-yard line. Reed will go under center. He's got three tight ends to the left. Fourth down and one. In motion, Morrow right on the jet sweep. Sliding down. He's got the first down as he fell forward to the Mizzou 43. Picks up three as he made a cut up field. Running from left to right.
2: It's a good play because you get the momentum, the jet motion. By the time the ball snaps, it's harder for the defenders to react.
0: 13-10 to play. Missouri 20, Texas A&M 3. Fourth quarter action here at Faurot Field in Columbia. Ball on the right hash. Twins deep side. Reed's got Owens, the running back, offset right. Two safeties back for Missouri. Four-man front. Norman in motion left. Reed takes the snap. Looking right, out of the backfield, checks it down to Owens. Pushed out of bounds over on the far side by Rodriguez at the Mizzou 39. Pick up a four on the play. Dayton Hopkins comes in defensively. Kamarian Morgan comes in defensively at a defensive end position for Missouri. Kitchen comes off, and so does Sterling Webb. A&M wants to go tempo on second and six from the Mizzou 39. Ball on the right hash, three receivers split left. Reed on a slant underneath. Complete to Horton for his first reception. Shy of the first down. Brought down by Rodriguez. Pick up a five on the play. Third and less than a yard. From just shy of the Mizzou 33, Reed wants to throw. Fires underneath. Got a man open. It's the tight end Anderson to the Missouri 25 for a pickup of 9. Florence in coverage. Richie Anderson with his second reception of the season.
2: Mizzou's going to try to keep everything in front of it, just not give up a big play.
0: Less than 12 to play. Reed takes the snap, looking to his right. Pumps, now flush in the pocket, running to his right, chased by Hopkins. Throws it right sideline, off the hands at the 15-yard line of Thomas, the tight end. Over on the right sideline, so it brings up second and 10.
2: Either Mizzou gets an opportunity to substitute players.
0: Kitchen back in. Jaden Jones in defensively at defensive end. Dow and Dante Simpson, the defensive tackles. Owens offset right. Two receivers split left. Ball on the right hash. Tight end wing to the right. In motion, Craver to the right side. Fake the jet sweep. Straight drop. Pressure up the middle. Moving right. Unloaded on the sideline. Craver's got it. Cuts inside at the 25. Tripped up at the Missouri 22. Picks up 3 on the play. Brought down by Elijah Dotson. And, man, they came close to getting Marcel Reed once again.
2: It was pressure by Dante McClellan. Good job.
0: Flag on the play.
5: Holding. Defense number 1. 10-yard penalty. Automatic first down.
0: Chris Graves, the Missouri defensive back who transferred from Ole Miss. Hensley in. Jason Dow comes out at defensive tackle for Missouri. So first and 10 from the Missouri 15 with 11:34 to play. Missouri 20, Texas A&M 3. Three players bunched to the right side. Warren split to the left. Morrow, the running back, offset right on first and 10. Reed brings Norman in motion left. Takes the snap, straight drop, pressure backside. Wheel route for Morrow, incomplete. Throwing out of bounds to hit the right of the intended target with Greco in coverage.
2: Just a bad throw by Reed. Morrow had the defender beat by about a step and a half. Reed just puts the ball inside the sideline.
0: Had to get rid of it quickly because of the presence of Lagman Kitchen. Second and 10 from the 15, 11:17 to play in a 20-3 Missouri lead against Texas A&M, who the Tigers have lost to 3 straight matchups. Fake the handoff to Morrow. Stepping up and fired underneath. He's got a man. LaLea in coverage, complete to the 8-yard line. Warren on the receiving end for a pickup of 7. Jaden Warren, that's his second reception of the season. So it brings up third down. This will be the 11th play of the drive. Third and 3 for Texas A&M from the Mizzou 8. Hopkins lines up at one defensive end, Sterling Webb the other. Marshall and Dow the defensive tackles. Anderson comes in motion left, handed to Morrow, running right, stacked up and brought down by Missouri's Nick Rodriguez. Back at the 10-yard line for a loss of 2 on the play. And on comes Alano to try and get points out of the drive with 10:19 to play.
2: It was Elijah Dotson on the blitz from the outside that slowed up the runner and Nick Rodriguez in there to clean it up. That was a really good blitz call by the defensive coordinator. I mean, it was a key play to slow down the Aggies there.
0: 27-yard attempt. He's 3 of 3 from between 20 and 29 is Alano. Good snap, good place, kick is up, and it is good. Texas A&M cuts the Missouri lead to 20-6 with 9:51 to play as they go 45 yards in 12 plays. Set up by a nice kick return by Morrow. Timeout on the field. 9:51 left. Missouri will get the football back, leading by 14 on the Central Bank Tiger Network from Learfield. 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
4: Minutes 51 seconds to play. 20-6 is the Missouri lead, and the Tigers, who scored on a 12-play drive on their last possession of Beckett to get the football back.
5: And, you know, they were able to do it by taking time off the clock, just running the football, and wouldn't be surprised at all to see more of the same. You know, they're going to just try to get first downs and, again, try to wear down that Aggie defense and get this game over with as quickly as possible.
4: Marion, folks awaiting the kick from Milano, who will kick off from right to left.
6: 17 from Missouri is wearing 85 for the kickoff.
4: That would be Kendrick Lanier. South Carolina with a 17-10 lead. That game is delayed, though, in Gainesville. Milano approaches the football, hits it high and over and kick that will not be returned. So Missouri will take over at its 25. Leading by 14 down to the sideline. Chris is brought to you by Graybar.
7: Yeah, no need to change things here for Missouri. I would expect a steady dose of running the football because the Aggies just don't have shown any ability to drive the field and score a touchdown with its offense. The only way, I'm saying it, the only way they can win this game is with a turnover, perhaps a turnover return, or a punt return or a score to get them close, because they are out of luck offensively, and Missouri's in control and should stay that way methodically with the run game.
4: Harris the tight end, tight to the left side. Two receivers stacked to the right side. Harris left, hand it to Roberts, running left. Fighting for yardage across the 30, moves the pile to the 31 for a pickup of 6 on first down. Jordan Shaw, who's been active today from the nickel position on the stop.
5: You know, this Missouri offensive line is by no means playing at its best. They're getting better, but they are still a work in progress.
4: Three players bunched to the right side on second and 4 from the Missouri 31. 5 in the box for Texas A&M. 1 safety back, Simmons. Hands it to Roberts, running left this time. Stacked up as he kind of ran into the back of his own man. Forward progress, picks up a yard to the 32-yard line. Tristan Wilson was trying to establish a block. Byard on the stop brings up a third down for Missouri with less than 9 minutes to play. Clock runs. Tigers 20, the Aggies 6. Here before the 24th consecutive sellout at Furrow Field. Tigers return to play Texas on November the 7th. That game sold out. Harris wing to the right side. Two receivers stacked up behind each other. Sprint draw, running left. Roberts across the 35. He's got the first down to the 36-yard line. Maybe the 37. Central Bank first down, and Jamal Roberts just continues to add to the total.
5: Yeah, he's just pounding down that Aggie front four. But listen, give credit to this Missouri offensive line because they know what was at stake here. And, you know, it hasn't always been pretty, but they're getting the job done this afternoon.
4: 8 minutes to play. First and 10 for Missouri. Roberts out of the pistol behind Simmons. Takes the handoff running left, trying to get outside to the edge. Touch to the 40. 45 midfield, and he's tripped up. Flags on the play. Back behind the play. Wilson slow getting up at about the 33. But a flag behind the play after a 14-yard gain.
6: Personal foul. Ball below the waist. 51 offense. 15-yard penalty. First down.
4: Luke Work called for the penalty for the block below the waist would nullify that 14-yard gain by Jamal Roberts.
5: We're looking for the replay, and he must have just cut off the backside defender and by going low. Yeah, that's exactly what he does. He's got a defender. As he's moving to his left, the defender, defensive tackle over right guard Piegler is moving to his right, and he can no longer block below the knees on that play. It used to be a completely legal play, but they tried to eliminate that to, you know, limit the amount of injuries.
4: 31 carries today for Roberts, who's out into the game. Zyshawn Edwards after the penalty. Missouri facing a first and 25 from its 22. Play clock down to 10, 7:38 to play. Missouri leading by 14. Three-man front, two safeties back. Simmons takes the snap, looking to his left, fires it underneath route in the flat, caught by Missouri's Caden Lee, out of bounds, over on the far side at the 27-yard line. Sean, the stop for Texas A&M after the pickup of five. Stops the clock with 7:26 to go. This would be Missouri's 34th win in the last four seasons. It would be the 23rd time that the Tigers have come from behind to win. Second and 20 for Missouri, operating from its 27. Jude James comes in motion left, now lines up wing to the right. Sprint draw, Edwards bounces it left, fighting for yardage, tripped up at the 29. It'll bring up third down with after the pickup of two with less than 7 minutes to play. Marco Jones on the stop. Roberts back in. Jamal with 31 carries today. That's the most by a Tiger since Cody Schrader had 35 rushing attempts against Tennessee in 23. Former Tiger basketball player Caleb Grill in the house today. Three players bunched to the right, 6.5 to play. Roberts running left, second level, bounces it outside at the 35, spinning to the 40, bounces off another tackler to the 44-yard line. Shy of the first down, but picked up some yardage. Brooks and Ratcliffe on the stop, 14-yard gain.
5: Yeah, and that's all effort by Jamal Roberts. You know, there's two guys, three guys, hit him four, five, and then finally the rest of the defenders come and knock him out of bounds. But he just is like a bowling ball out there. Like, the players just don't really like tackling him.
4: Tigers will have to punt with less than 6 minutes to play, leading 20-6. Ashton Bethel-Roman back inside the 20-yard line. Fourth down and 3 for Missouri. Bring pressure moving right. Gets the kick off, and this one sails high into the jet stream. Backing up. Bounces at the 5 and skips into the end zone for a touchback. 56-yard punt. The fourth touchback this season on a punt by Bruno Royce. Timeout on the field. 5.5 to play. Missouri 20. Texas A&M 6 on the Central Bank. Tiger Network from Learfield.
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4: Roberts, 165 yards rushing today. On a career high, 32 carries. Tyler Beatty against Arkansas several years ago carried the ball 41 times.
5: It seems like an eternity, but I remember that game very well.
4: 5:32 to play. The Aggies get the ball back, trailing by 14. Three receivers to the left of the formation. Thomas, the tight end, comes in motion, short split left. Four-man front, two safeties back. Marcel Reed's got his running back offset left as he takes the snap from his 20. Flushed out of the pocket, sacked, brought down by Missouri. Once again, Dante Simpson, second sack of the game. This one for a loss of six. It's Simpson's second sack today.
12: And he makes it look so easy, just blowing right past the center, and he's all over the quarterback.
4: Second and 16 for the Aggies, operating from their 14, trailing by 14. Reed straight drop, looking right, pitch it out on the right sideline, caught by the tight end, sheds two tacklers and ran down from behind at the 25 by Bobby Washington. Picks up 11 on the play.
5: And they got to get up higher in that tackle, get him up above the knees.
4: Third down and 5 for the Aggies. Reed wants to throw. Pressure up the middle. Throws it underneath. Check down to the tight end. Thomas dragged down quickly at the 27-yard line. Brought down by Woodyard. Our McClellan. Pickup of two, and it brings up a fourth down. Fourth and 3. 4.5 to play. Missouri 20, Texas A&M 6. Crowd building itself into a frenzy here inside Faurot Field. And the linesmen come in.
6: Timeout,
4: Missouri takes a timeout.
6: First of the half, 30-second timeout.
4: Tigers burn a 30-second timeout. Can't give you official stats because the stat crew has had some issues and fallen behind. Hope to be able to update everything before the game's over.
5: And maybe Eli Drinkwitz calls timeout to kind of slow things down. But again, you know, just talk about what they want to do defensively, what they expect to see on fourth down. You know, maybe trying to force A&M into making a mistake.
4: So after the timeout, Missouri's got Dayton Hopkins at one defensive end, Malik Bryan at the other. Dante Simpson and Jason Dowell, the interior tackles. McClellan and Rodriguez are the linebackers. In motion to the left side comes Thomas, the tight end. Ball on the right hash. Three players split to the left. Marcel Reed on a fourth down and 3, operating from his 27. Claps takes the snap, looking left. Fires it left side in the flat, coming back, making the reception. Ashton Bethel. Roman brought down by Chris Graves. Picks up 13. Out to the 14, or out to the 40-yard line. Reed wants to throw. Looking right. Has time. Now throws it on a cross. Sliding grab made by Horton at the 43 of Missouri. Picks up 17.
12: A&M's offense has done much, much better when they've gone tempo. Makes you wonder why they didn't do it the entire game.
4: 3:40 to play. Missouri leading by 14. From the 43 of Missouri, first down for Reed and the Aggies. Comes underneath, throws it to Thomas, the tight end. Incomplete at the 40-yard line. Coverage on the play by Dante McClellan. So second and 10 from the Missouri 43. Hensley in for Missouri on the defensive front. Woodyard comes in, replacing Rodriguez. Bobby Washington comes in defensively at a linebacker position. Hensley goes out. Second and 10 from the Missouri 43. Twin receivers to the left side. Reed takes the snap. Looking left. Sliding left. Now throws it. Seam pattern broken up. Intended for Craver at about the 15. Three defenders were there. Graves and Kinsley Lourdor Faustin along with Trajan Greco. So it's third down and 10 from the Missouri 43 with 3:22 to play.
12: Ball thrown really high, but the three Missouri defenders there to prevent that catch as well.
4: 20 points for Missouri today. They lead 20-6. Twins deep side, third down and 10 from the Mizzou 43. Running back offset left. Retakes the snap, pressure up the middle. Pumps, throws it, ball deflected. Almost intercepted by Mizzou's Bobby Washington off the deflection.
12: I think it hit Bobby Washington in the helmet. Pop straight up, and everyone's trying to scramble to find out.
4: He almost found it, too.
12: Yeah, he did.
4: Fourth and 10 coming up. It did go off of his helmet. Dow got a hand on it as well. So fourth and 10 from the Missouri 43 with 3:15 to play. Texas A&M with the football trailing by 14. Three-man front, one safety back. It's Greco, three receivers split left, ball on the right hash. Takes the snap, pressure comes up the middle, rolling to his left, backtracking to the 40, backtracking to the 35, turns the corner at the 40, pumps, fires on the left sideline, incomplete off the helmet of the intended target. Bethel Roman at the 20, and Missouri gets the ball back, pending the outcome of a penalty flag. Nick Rodriguez has got his arm wrapped around Marcel Reed as they're walking towards the middle of the field.
6: Personal foul, illegal blindside block, number 2 offense. Penalties decline. First down.
4: Tigers get the ball back, leading by 14 with 3:03 to play.
12: You know, this is a tough game, but you know, you like to see the good sportsmanship that we just saw with Nick Rodriguez and Marcel Reed kind of embracing each other as they walk off the field.
4: Jamal Robertson running back, 32 carries today, unofficially 165 yards. Coming into the game, he was averaging over 135 yards per game over the last four. 139.7 to be exact. First and 10 from the 43-yard line of Missouri, leading by 14, 5 in the box for the Aggies. Roberts takes the handoff, pounds the middle of the field to the 46-yard line, picks up 3 on the play, and the clock runs with 2:54 to play. Texas A&M burns a timeout.
6: Timeout, Texas A&M, the first of the half, 30-second timeout.
12: This is where you would just like to see Missouri just keep the ball on the ground and get the time off.
6: Please reset the game clock to 2 minutes, 58 seconds.
12: Finish the game with the ball in their hands.
4: Tigers head to Oxford next week to play Ole Miss. 2:30 kickoff. Then the bye week before traveling to Fayetteville. Missouri had a wide receiver from Fayetteville a few years ago. Can't remember his name. Pretty active on third down in his career.
12: It was good, though.
4: You know? Yeah, it was good.
12: Oh. But had a very unmemorable day.
4: Third and Bannister.
12: Baird Bannister, our spotter, working with us here in the booth.
4: So happy to have him up here with us this year.
12: Well, he was fun to watch.
4: Yes, he was. 2:58 to play. Tigers have it.

0: Down and seven from the 46 at Mizzou. Out of the pistol. Running right as Roberts cuts it back left. Roberts to the 45. May go to the 30. Gets to the 20. Foot race to the 10. To the house. Exclamation point. Jamal Roberts. A 54-yard jaunt. And the nail is placed and hammered into the coffin.
1: What did I tell you? I told you. You're going to get stopped. You're going to get tackled for a loss. But this Missouri offensive line, you got to keep blocking, sustaining those blocks. And eventually, Jamal Roberts is going to rip off a big run. And there he goes.
0: Back-to-back 200-plus yard rushing games for Jamal Roberts. .221 yards on 34 carries today. High snap, good place, kick is up, and it splits the uprights. And Missouri leads Texas A&M by 21, a team that's beaten Mizzou. Four of the six meetings since they joined the SEC by an average of 25. Roberts, back-to-back 200-yard games, a career-high in carries, a career-high in yardage as well. Kid having a day, making St. Mary's proud, back in the Lou.
1: Yeah, and you know, again, as great as last week was for Missouri, I felt that today was, of the between the two games, I felt this game was the most important, the most pivotal game for this Missouri team. You know, offensively, especially the struggles the offensive line had earlier in the season, and they hadn't been hitting on all cylinders. But with the production of Jamal Roberts last week and again today, you know, this is a pride point for this offensive line. They should be extremely pleased with the way that they have played and sort of stayed the course, you know, amidst a lot of criticism from, you know, those that really don't always know what they're talking about. So, happy for them.
0: Career high 34 carries, career high 221 yards. Second rushing touchdown of the game for Jamal Roberts and Missouri. 27-6, they lead over Texas A&M. End over and kick. Taking a yard deep over on the right side. Coming across the 10 to the 15. Hemmed up and dropped at the 18-yard line. Morrow on the return. 20 yards on the return. J.J. Bush on the stop for Missouri. And you know, Howard, I mean, you just think of the quality of the young man, too. Talking about Jamal Roberts and just what a tremendous young man he is.
1: He's so humble, and he's just a good person. And you know, he's the type that everyone wants to be around. And you love having him in your locker room and love having him as a teammate. He's great in the community.
0: Tigers about ready to go to 5-1, 2-1 in the league and snap a three-game losing streak against the Ags. Sliding left, Reed throws it over the middle, caught by the tight end. Forward progress out to the 28-yard line. McClellan stops Thomas along with support from Santana Panner. Pickup of 9, 2nd-and-1 coming up. Clock running with less than 2.5 to play. Reed wants to throw, looks, fires over on the right side, threw too high, and incomplete, intended for Gregory. Sione Lalea in coverage. 3rd-and-1 coming up with 2:20 to play in the game. Marion Morgan comes in defensively at a defensive end with Kevin Tooley. 3rd-and-1. Reed's got twins to each side. Running back offset to the left, three-man front, two safeties back. In motion, Thomas. Inside handoff, Owens got the first down across the 35 out to the 37-yard line. Pickup of 9. Ludor Faustin and Banner, the two safeties combined.
1: Nice shot by Owens, hugging the double team and cutting back.
0: Aggies get the snap off. They do before the two-minute timeout. Reed wants to throw, looking left. Now comes back right, moving to his right to extend it. Throws it on the right side, and the ball's caught at the 31-yard line by T.K. Norman. Trajan Greco in coverage. Pickup of 32. The two-minute timeout arrives. Reed with his longest pass play of the day, and the Aggies have got a 1st-and-10 at the Missouri 31. First, though, the two-minute timeout, 1:54 to play. Missouri 27, Texas A&M 6 on the Central Bank. Tiger Network from Learfield.
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6: The two-minute timeout arrives. 1:54 to play in the fourth quarter, and Missouri leads Texas A&M 27-6. Stick around after this game. More Tiger football coverage is coming your way on the Socket Fiber postgame show. Plenty of fun stats. The 221 yards, 34 carries for Jamal Roberts are career highs. He's got 8 rushing touchdowns this season. That's a high for a career, and he's only halfway through. And how about this? Courtesy of the folks at ESPN, he's the first player to have back-to-back 200-plus rush yard games in the Southeastern Conference since Lynn Bowden Jr. did it in 2019. That was a year where Bowden had to step in as the quarterback for the Kentucky Wildcats. He won the Paul Hornung Award award that year as the most versatile player in major college football.
7: Only played a half against Arkansas Pine Bluff. 143 yards against Kansas. Actually, 125 against Kansas, had 128 against Troy, 95 against Mississippi State, 211 against Florida, and now today 221 or 22, depending on which source you look at, on a career high, 34 carries. Aggies have it first and 10 from the 31-yard line of Missouri with 1:54 to play. Three receivers split to the left, Mizzou leading 27-6. Morrow offset to the right in the backfield. Reed takes the snap, steps up, running to his right, chased by Dowell, now floats it on the sideline. He's got Morrow, cuts inside at the 15, and then dragged down at the 11-yard line. Picks up 20 on a play that Marcel Reed made something out of nothing. And a Missouri player shaking up behind the play.
8: Reed did a good job of stepping up into pocket. He felt the rush. You know, and I think he kept his eyes downfield and found the open receiver.
7: Jamal Roberts having a big day. Sterling Webb shaking up behind the play. He's going to be helped off by the Missouri training staff.
8: He's smiling, so I think he's going to be okay.
7: Limping pretty significantly, too. First down and 10 for the Aggies from the Mizzou 11. 1:44 to play in Missouri's fifth win of the year. Tigers leading 27-6. Held Texas A&M to just 2 field goals. Thomas the tight end, tight to the right side. 3 receivers left. Running back Morrow offset to the right. Reed takes the snap. Looking left, floats it into the end zone for Craver out of bounds as he makes the reception. Here on the left side in coverage, Santana Banner.
8: Oh, it's a good thing that ball sails out of bounds. Banner never even looked back for the football. He's just tracking the receiver. And maybe when he saw him going out of bounds, he knew that the ball would not be completed.
7: Kenzie Luridor fousted in. Banner comes out. 1:22 to play. Second and 10 from the 11 of Missouri for Texas A&M. He's going to fall to 1-3 in the SEC after going to the playoffs a year ago. 3 receivers to the left. They shorten the split of the tight end, Thomas. He's now tied to the right. Morrow offset to the right side. 4-man front for Missouri. Now 5 in the box. Takes the snap. Looking left. Throws it. Incomplete. Wanted a dig route into the end zone for Horton, and he overthrows him. Dayton Hopkins then with a little push after the play against the left tackle, Tyree Adams. Chris Graves in coverage. 3rd and 10 from the 11.

0: Missouri gave up a touchdown late against Florida. They would love to finish this game without giving up another late touchdown.
1: Warren split to the right side. Gregory and Norman to the left. Offset left is the running back, Morrow. Tied in Thomas, tied to the right side. Reed, pressure comes front side. Running to his left, still has the football. Steps up, fires back in the end zone, caught for a touchdown. Moving from right to left to make the reception is the wide receiver, Aaron Gregory, his second touchdown of the season. This one, an 11-yard strike from Marcel Reed, and the Aggies cut into the Missouri lead with 69 seconds to play.
0: Aaron Gregory, the freshman out of Augusta, Georgia, did a good job of mirroring the movement of quarterback Marcel Reed and found himself open in the end zone, and Marcel Reed found him and completed the pass.
1: So on for the point after Alano with 109 to play. And then Drinkwitz talking to the official here on the near side. Stepped out of bounds is the question. On the back line of the end zone. Missouri coaches thought that he did. Center Judge still standing over the football. Let's hear from Steve Marlowe.
2: The ruling on the field is a touchdown. The previous play is under further review.
1: And he did step out of bounds. Clearly. On two occasions. So that one will be called back with Missouri leading by the score of 27-6. So they will review with 69 seconds to play. I want to send a shout out to Dave Matter and Loretta Jones. One of my most enjoyable events each and every year is the Missouri Intercollegiate Athletics Hall of Fame induction ceremony. And those two are the two spearheads that really put that thing together from an organizational standpoint, from a program standpoint. Great job in terms of every year with the script that they provide for me and just the orchestration of the entire event. But a special shout out to Brian Lee. Brian Lee, not many people knows. He works in the technology end of things, makes sure the audio is okay. We had Drew Locke on the Zoom last night. That came off without a hitch. My man Brian Lee has been with Mizzou Athletics for a long time. Unsung hero that does a terrific job.
0: Well, he's a sung hero right now. It was an outstanding program. And, you know, again, you don't hear about guys like that behind the scenes, but they do a great job of keeping the engine running.
1: Well, this sold-out crowd has started to thin with Missouri in control with 69 seconds to play. Tigers will be on the road now until November the 7th. Play at Hotty Totty next Saturday afternoon. Bye week, then to Arkansas before coming home to host the Texas Longhorns at sold-out Furrow Field here in Columbia.
0: Glad to see guys like Landon Kitchen and Darius Smith able to get back on the field today and contribute after being out a couple of weeks. They are very important pieces of the Missouri defense and the success so far this season.
1: It's taking an inordinate amount of time with this replay with 109 to play. We saw multiple reviews where the receiver had stepped beyond the end line.
3: And the official on the back end line had taken his hat off and tossed it to indicate that. That's what started this whole conversation. Drinkwitz pointed out to the other official here on their sideline. He threw his hat down. So why it's taking so long, I don't know. We're thankful there's hardly been any reviews and not many penalties called. And you mentioned how good this referee is and his crew. And part of it, at least from my humble opinion, they haven't called many penalties, only when it's clear and advantageous to one side. We've seen so many penalties against Missouri and other teams in recent weeks. This week's been better, much better flow to the

0: game, even though it's not been real exciting with Missouri dominating it. It's just game flow, game management.
1: And buddy, I got to give you a shout out. I'm sorry to interrupt you. I got to give you a shout out because you and I were standing down there and Steve Marlowe wanted to seek you out to say hi.
2: After further review, number three stepped out of bounds on his own, came back in bounds, and was first to touch the legal forward pass. That is illegal touching. It's a loss of down at the previous spot. It'll be fourth down.
3: Well, it took a while, but they got it right.
1: But anyway, Chris, shout out to you because you work so closely with those guys. You see them on the snap, the opening coin toss, and they all really like and respect you. And that was a testimony to that respect, Steve Marlowe's gesture before the game.
0: Well, thanks. He's a nice guy and a great official. Worked the national championship a couple of years ago in multiple playoff games. So I appreciate that. And as you guys know, they get most of them right. It's a tough job, and he is one of the best.
1: 100%. Fourth down and 10 from the Missouri 11 for Texas A&M. Owens offset left. Two receivers split outside the left hash. Two to the right. Ball in the right hash. Taking the snap. Reed and false start.
2: Before the snap, false start, 79 offense. 5-yard penalty.
1: Second time, Lamont Rogers out of Mesquite, who at one time committed to Missouri. Inches up at Texas A&M, the native of Mesquite, Texas. Moves the football back to the 16-yard line, where it's 4th and 15. Same formation, twins to each side, ball on the right hash for the Aggies. 69 seconds to play, Missouri 27, Texas A&M 6. Four-man front for Mizzou, one safety back is Greco at the goal line. Taking the snap, Reed. Pressure comes front side. Floats it on a deep cross. Can't get it. Incomplete. Intended for Horton. Tigers will take over on downs, and the victory formation is about to come. Jaleel Florence in coverage for Missouri.
3: 6 points for the Aggies. Two field goals. Missouri did not allow a touchdown. That is saying a lot about today's defensive effort.
0: I think the defense, I know the defense has been really good now last year and this year. And Corey Batoon, the defensive coordinator from Mizzou, came from South Alabama. I don't know that we or many people give him enough credit for how good his unit is, how well coached. I mean, they shut this game down, guys, and it's just so well managed. Not flashy, not pretty today, but it's what winning teams do, manage the ball game.
3: 11 new starters also.
0: Yeah, oh, by the way, and isn't that the sign of the times?
1: Take a knee, clock running, 57 seconds to go.
3: And I think that speaks to how impressive it is, given the fact that you've got 11 new guys that weren't starting on this defense, and they've all been able to come together.
1: Sliding under center, taking the knee, 36 seconds to play. Eli and the boys have done it again. Missouri snaps the three-game losing streak against Texas A&M, knocking off the Aggies 27-6 before the 24th consecutive sellout here at Faurot Field in Columbia. Again, the final, Missouri 27, Texas A&M 6 on the Central Bank Tiger Network from Learfield.
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1: Career high 34 carries, a career high 222 yards and two touchdowns for Jamal Roberts. Back-to-back 200-yard games for the Tiger senior running back from St. Mary's High School in St. Louis. Tigers win it. Missouri picks up win number 5. Now 2-1 in the SEC with a trip to Ole Miss coming up next week on the Central Bank Tiger Network from Learfield.
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12: Back at Furrow Field in Memorial Stadium, Chris Trevino with Missouri Tiger head football coach Eli Drinkwitz. The Tigers improved to 5-1 with a 27-6 victory over the Aggies of Texas A&M. Coach, congratulations, a thorough victory. What did you think?
13: Yeah, just really, really proud of our defense to force 2 turnovers, especially early in the game, and then to held them out of the end zone. That's a pretty remarkable performance, and you can't say enough about Jamal Roberts, 220 yards, 2 touchdowns. Just a really nice job there.
12: Really, it's the workmanlike performance. You manage the game beautifully, as you often do, and those things work hand in hand, don't they? The defense protecting that lead and your workhorse running back toting that football to great success again.
13: Yeah, this is old-school SEC football. We knew points were going to be hard to come by. And just really proud. We got a lot of warriors. Robert Woodyard right there battling through injuries. Guys putting it all on the line. I'm really proud of this team.
12: Well, I bet you should be after such a week and a lot of guys on that early injury report. Coach, congratulations. We'll see you at Ole Miss next Saturday.
13: M-I-Z.
12: Z-O-U. Eli Drinkwitz and the Tigers convincingly over Texas A&M 27-6. Jamal Roberts
0: 220 yards unofficially on 34 carries and a couple of touchdowns as well. Tigers win big. They're 5-1 halfway through the season on the Central Bank Tiger Network from Learfield.
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1: Tigers win it 27-6. Missouri goes to 5-1, 2-1 in the SEC, traveling to Ole Miss for a game next Saturday afternoon. Aggies of A&M fall to 1-3 in the league, 3-3 overall. Brad Trinaga, our statistician, came up with these numbers, and folks, you're going to like what they sound like. Florida, this is Missouri's run defense over its last two opponents. Florida, 25 carries, 42 yards. Texas A&M, 12 carries, 20 yards. Last two games, 47 carries, 62. That's an average of 1.3 yards per rush. That's winning football.
3: That is unbelievable. And you know, Missouri's had some good defenses in the past, but I don't know that anyone expected this defense to be that good against a run, yet here they are against some really good running backs.
1: Well, you know what it does? It tells you that what they did in the portal, and guys like Gracial and Marshall, who have been a part of the program for so long, this meant so much to them to be in the best possible condition and shape that they could be in going into their last season. It goes to show you that they connected on a lot of different things during the offseason.
3: Yeah, and I felt even those guys, Marshall and Gracial, have shown steady progress each and every week.
1: And you get a guy like Dante Simpson, Dayton Hopkins, a star in the making. It's kind of fun to watch.
3: No doubt.
1: Time now for the Socket Fiber fast play of the game, courtesy of who else? Jamal Roberts. Second down and 7 from the 46 at Mizzou. Out of the pistol. Running right as Roberts cuts it back left. Roberts to the 45, may go to the 30. Gets to the 20. Foot race to the 10. To the house. Exclamation point. Jamal Roberts, a 54-yard jaunt. And the nail is placed and hammered into the coffin. Tigers win it 27-6. 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
1: 27-6, Missouri goes to 5-1, 2-1 in the SEC. 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
1: 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Career high 34 carries, 222 yards. That's a career high. Back-to-back 200-yard games for the likable young man from St. Louis.
3: Yeah, and a guy that had opportunities to transfer, but stayed the course because he, you know, truly enjoyed what he had here, and he knew he'd get his opportunities. And talk about taking advantage of his chances. Man, he has done that maybe as well or better than anyone else.
1: Missouri with three extra points, two field goals, back-to-back games where Blake Craig has had two field goals of 50 or more for the second time in his career. That means $500 donation to the Special Teams for Special Olympics of Missouri. Compliments of Multiply Credit Union, the official credit union of Mizzou Athletics. 5-1. Now to Ole Miss to take on that explosive bunch from Oxford next Saturday.
3: Back on the road, and Austin Simmons, Mizzou's quarterback, gets to return to the place that it all started for him in Oxford. So that should be an interesting matchup as well.
1: Kate Lee. Chris Graves. So, you know, there's
3: I think a lot of storylines there.
1: Those guys, too, have bonded so quickly with this group, right? And you know that. That's another game that has been kind of circled on the calendar for this group of players as they're bringing those three back to the place where their career started. Anyway, fun time today. Another great crowd. Sellout for the 24th consecutive time. The 25th sellout comes your way on November the 5th when Missouri returns home. Until then, at Oxford next week, then the bye week, then to Fayetteville to take on the Razorbacks before coming home on the 7th of November to take on the Texas Longhorns. Our thanks to our engineer who does a terrific job, our friend Jeremy Washington, our producer Matt Michaels, our statistician and pregame host Brad Trinaco. For Howard Richards and Chris Gervino, I'm Mike Kelly, also thanking the former Tiger wide receiver Barrett Bannister. Missouri wins it. Final score 27-6. Wrap-up show with Brad and Matt coming up next on the Central Bank Tiger Network from Learfield.
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9: 27-6, Mizzou rolling past Texas A&M and snapping a three-game losing streak against the Aggies, moving to 5-1 on the season. Back in the broadcast booth above Furrow Field in Columbia, I'm Brad Trinago, joined by Matt Michaels. 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Matt, second straight game where this Tiger defense has balled out. The offense, especially behind their running game, did what they needed to do to eventually come away with a three-possession win. And, man, back-to-back, really impressive showings from the Tigers in front of the home crowd.
10: Well, this is one of those games where it seemed early on until that big third-quarter breakout for Missouri's offense that the Tigers, once they had the lead, said, we will lean on this defense. We're just going to win this game ugly if it has to be ugly. And then they took the 12-play all-rush drive, capped off at the very finish of it by, you know, another Jamal Roberts carry, take it in the end zone. There was something about that that harkens back to that 6-7 minute drive they used several years ago to finish out at Ole Miss in the middle of an SEC East championship season, where you just continue to go to the rock. They guessed that Texas A&M would be worn out and worn down. The defense had a lot of time on the field for the Aggies, and that happened. And it doesn't get to that point, I should come around to say, if it's not for Missouri's defense once again setting the tone. A&M was completely one-dimensional. I mean, how in the world does Texas A&M come into this matchup and only carry the ball 23 times in the game? And part of that is game effects at the end where they have to throw the ball, but for as close of a game as it was at the half, you'd figure that that number would be a lot higher, but it wasn't, because Missouri's defense came out and shut the door again on what I think is a physical Aggies team. We've seen it over the years. Missouri out-physical Texas A&M and finally turned the tables on that narrative here today.
9: 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Let's pause 10 seconds now for station identification. 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
9: Stay with us here on the wrap-up show. Chris Trevino has already spoken with Austin Simmons in the Tiger locker room. He'll get some more player conversations and send those our way coming up momentarily. So make sure to stay tuned for those and more of a breakdown of an emphatic Tiger victory against the folks from College Station today. We're brought to you by Shelter Insurance, ranked number one in customer satisfaction for auto insurance in the Central Region by J.D. Power 8 out of the last 9 years. We're your shield. We're your shelter. Again, the final today, Mizzou 27, Texas A&M 6. And this is the wrap-up show brought to you by the Laborers Union of Missouri on the Central Bank Tiger Network from Learfield.
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25: Third down and call it three. Simmons wants to throw it. Got a man open. Lee in the seam to the 15. Angles outside to the 10, to the 5, to the house. Touchdown, Missouri. Caden Lee.
9: Mike Kelly with the call of Mizzou's only first half touchdown. The Tigers would tack on a couple more scores in half number two on the ground. Go on to knock off Texas A&M 27-6. Mizzou Athletics would like to thank our premier partners in the Diamond Club, MU Healthcare, Shelter Insurance, Multiply Credit Union, and Better Health and Equipment Share. Not the best day in a Tiger uniform for Austin Simmons. He finishes completing half his passes, 14 of 28, 147 yards, a touchdown, his first interception as a Tiger. Tiger, but that touchdown pass, his 14th of the year, and Simmons now has the most touchdown passes ever by a Tiger in his first six starts, the 14 passing Chase Daniels, 13 TD tosses back in his first six starts in 2006. Our own sideline reporter Chris Trevino spoke with Austin Simmons moments ago.
0: Visiting now with Austin Simmons, Missouri's starting quarterback who continues to play so well leading the Tiger offense. Austin, this is becoming a habit, which is fine with me. Congratulations on the win. What'd you think of today's victory, 27-6 over the Aggies?
1: I really just loved our composure. You know, we started off slow in the first half, of course. Get some miscues, especially from my part as well. But we just kept on rolling. We kept on staying neutral, and obviously you just saw the result.
0: Yeah, and I thought what was so impressive to you and the coaches, Jamal Roberts obviously just managed the game. You got that lead and just did what you needed to do. Run the ball with that workhorse, huh? Because the defense was doing its thing.
1: Yes, sir. You know, it's really great when, you know, you have the defense taking pressure off our shoulders. I think with Jamal, you know, he does a great job, you know, with sticking with the run fits, you know, really just keep on going with the path. And you saw on the last touchdown run we had, that was a big one. So they're all doing a great job in the trenches.
0: Boy, and he just seems to get stronger as the game goes on, doesn't he?
1: Absolutely. You know, he gets banged up, you know, throughout the week, you know, staying composed, staying on with the execution of the game plan throughout the week, and he just does a great job in general, man.
0: 5-1 halfway through the season. What do you think?
1: It's been great. You know, we're going to have some ups and downs, you know, for the rest of the season. We still have six more guaranteed games, of course. So we're just going to keep on rolling from there.
0: Fans are thrilled you're here transferring from Ole Miss. And, of course, you go back to Ole Miss next week. I guess I'm the first to ask about that. What will that be like for you, do you think?
1: I believe it's going to be a fun game. Of course, you know, heading back there, you know, I've been there for 3 years. So it's going to be a high, intense, emotional type game, you know, for some other guys on this team as well. So it's going to be a fun one.
0: But you seem like such a cool customer. I bet you manage that all right. I know that's your plan, probably.
1: Yeah, I try not to look too much in, you know, the excitement of the game, the hype of the game. You know, of course, you know, it's still going to be football at the end of the day. So staying, you know, neutral throughout the entire process, you know, leading up to the game is going to be the most important thing.
0: We're glad you're here. Look good in black and gold. Keep up the good work, Austin.
1: Appreciate you, Mazi.
0: ZLU Austin Simmons with us. Another big win for him and the Tigers. Back to you guys.
9: Certainly was. Thank you very much, Chris. You know, Matt, even in a day where Austin Simmons isn't putting up some video game type numbers, just the threat that Simmons provides out there, I think, is one of the factors that has helped to open up the Tiger run game on days like today.
10: Yeah, absolutely. And it was on a day, too, where Donovan Olubide was kind of bracketed. You know, he didn't wind up with a catch in this game. He was trying to score a touchdown in six consecutive games, and we didn't really call his name on many targets in this one. I'm trying to look back and see if he wound up targeted in the game. He might not have been. A part of that is because Caden Lee is really good, and those two have a great chemistry with one another. I'm never going to understand why teams decide to run zone on the back end against Caden Lee on third down, because he just seems to be the zone buster, and, you know, that first touchdown of the day was something like that. So you still see, you know, that connection is special, but the Tigers spread it around today. Lanier, late in the game, found his way to a reception. Norfleet, early on when the game was still in very much doubt, getting a redo of one that he should have caught on the sideline and getting that play again. So he's able to spread it out, but Simmons, it might just be that A&M said, we can't let this guy go ham on us the way he did last week. And you know, taking what you're given, the interception, I mean, do you put that on him that a defensive lineman makes a really great play to deflect it? He kept the ball out of harm's way again for the most part tonight, and I know that it won't jump off the page as his best outing ever, but it's still serviceable. It's winning football. You're never going to be a star every week, even in that high scrutiny position, but he played really, really well, and once again, as a leader of this team, he knows what to do to get the Tigers to victory.
9: Well, for Mizzou, it's their 28th straight victory against unranked teams. But why is Mizzou in the top 25? Oh, it's ridiculous.
10: We keep finding out, don't we?
9: 14th ranked Tigers going up, by the way, after a 27-6 victory against Texas A&M here in Columbia. Nick Rodriguez, another terrific game for the Tiger linebacker. You're going to hear from him coming up next on the wrap-up show, brought to you by the Laborers Union of Missouri on the Central Bank Tiger Network from Learfield.
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8: Anderson comes in motion left, handed to Morrow, running right, stacked up and brought down by Missouri's Nick Rodriguez. Back at the 10-yard line for a loss of 2 on the play.
9: Rodriguez, one of the leaders of a Tiger defense that held Texas A&M to just 216 yards of total offense today and kept the Aggies out of the end zone. 27-6 is your final in favor of Ole Mizzou. Wrap-up show continuing. Nick Rodriguez, one of the nation's leading tacklers. He entered at number 5 in the country in terms of tackles per game. He had 13 more stops in this one, 1.5 tackles for loss. No, Rodriguez now 5 consecutive games with double-digit tackles. And moments ago, he spoke with our Chris Trevino.
10: Well, we're going to stay with defense, and why not? Missouri's defense holds the Aggies to just 2 field goals in a 27-6 win. Last week, linebacker Nick Rodriguez had 11 tackles. I didn't get to talk to him then, but I'm going to today. Congratulations. How about this performance again from you and your teammates?
11: Yeah, I mean, it all starts in practice, you know. There's things we got to get done, and we got it done this week in practice, and I'm just grateful for the guys and the opportunity that the Lord has given us.
10: Well said. How do you describe the play today of your group against Marcel Reed? He's a dual threat quarterback, but you really shut him and the Aggies down. I mean, after the first quarter, really, they never seemed a threat. They hardly had first downs. It was that dominant by you guys, Nick.
11: Yes, sir. At the end of the day, it's just us doing our job, executing our play call, and the coaches putting us in the right position. And we did that, and we're just, you know, super honored and grateful for the opportunity, but we got to get back to work tomorrow.
10: Well, it must be a compliment because it seemed like the coaching staff really relied, almost leaned on the defense the way this game was going because they never threatened seriously. That must give you a boost from the sidelines, huh?
11: Yeah, it does, but, you know, you still got to stay level-headed. You know, it's a long game, and you got to play it one play at a time. Doesn't matter what the score is.
10: All right, well said. We'll see you next week at Ole Miss.
11: Yes, sir. Thank you.
10: All right, Nick Rodriguez, guys, back upstairs to you.
9: Chris, thank you very much. Here's my favorite stat from this mini homestand. So in the win against Florida, you may recall that Florida came in with a much hyped running game but was never able to get going, especially their star back, Jaden Baugh. Florida overall, 25 carries, 42 yards. Texas A&M today was even worse, 23 carries, 29 yards. So you add that up, over the last two games, Mizzou is averaging, allowing less than 1.5 yards a carry. These are not, you know, non-conference, FCS, Sun Belt type teams. These are two of the premier brands in the country, in Florida and Texas A&M, who both really prioritize the run, and they're not even scratching out 2 yards a carry right now against Corey Batoon's defense.
12: They're teams with dudes, right? And it's part of the reason that Missouri held Texas A&M at one point to 2 of 9 on third down. I think that the way Missouri handled its business on third down, and Nick Rodriguez, by the way, a big part of that, the way that he provides run support and the way he is tackling, he has improved his tackling from week one to now week six here this season. In the functional portions of this game before the fourth quarter, Texas A&M had 2 third down conversions. One of them was less than a yard, and the other was on a broken play on 3rd and 9 on that very first drive of the game. So even though Missouri's offense was slow in getting started, that defense once again finds the offense the room to get going and really powers this team forward. And you can't say enough about the way they are playing with intent, with controlled violence, and with force along the front. And they're getting to teams in the backfield, maybe not as much the Aggies as in some previous weeks, but they're stymieing teams. And if it's only 1 or 2 yards on first down, you're behind the sticks. When it's 3 or 4 yards on first down with a run like Jamal Roberts finds a way to do seemingly every time, it sets up your offense for much more success throughout the course of a drive. And if Missouri's defense can continue doing that against some of the cream of the crop in college football, there's no telling where this team can go. But it's really difficult to do it week in and week out, and someone's going to try to find the way to crack that code. Glad that they haven't yet.
9: We want every happy Tiger fan leaving Memorial Stadium today to get home safely every time you drive. So do your part. Always buckle up, phone down, slow down, and drive sober. Make it home, Missouri. Tigers win it here at home against Texas A&M, 27-6. We will stay with the Mizzou defense and hear from safety Trajan Greco coming up next on the wrap-up show, brought to you by the Laborers Union of Missouri on the Central Bank Tiger Network from Learfield.
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1: Quinn's to the right side, three receivers split left, four-man front, two safeties back, Reed. Pressure backside, throw it over the middle on a cross, off the hands, intercepted. Greco's got it, weaving his way and slides down at the Texas A&M 34. Second takeaway for Greco this season.
2: Mike Kelly with the call of one of many highlights for the Tiger defense as they keep Texas A&M out of the end zone and take care of the Aggies 27-6, the final here today. Trajan Greco got a game ball postgame for his performance as a safety in this contest, and perhaps an even greater honor, a chance to speak with our Chris Trevino.
3: Chris Trevino downstairs with Trajan Greco, Missouri's starting safety, been a big part of this defense. Congratulations on another win. What'd you think of today's victory?
4: I thought we played pretty well, all aspects of the ball. We just went out there, did our jobs, and just executed. We tackled really well and got a whole bunch of takeaways, and that's what led to the success.
3: Well, I guess you would take a game when you hold the opponent to merely two field goals. That's impressive, isn't it?
4: Yeah, it's very impressive. You know, that's the difference in most of these games, just red zone scoring. So whenever we get a chance to hold them in red zone, that's a pretty big deal.
3: What has made the defense so good, Trajan? 11 new starters, yourself included, although you were part of the program clearly and played a lot last year.
4: Just the brotherhood, really. Like, we're all just playing for one another. And at the end of the day, we're all trying to win. We all got a chip on our shoulders, and, you know, we all got the same goal. We're just trying to win.
3: Well, you won again today. Congratulations. We'll see you at Ole Miss next week.
4: Yes, sir. Sounds good. Appreciate you.
3: All right, Trajan Greco. Guys, back upstairs to you.
2: Good stuff, Chris. Thank you very much. And Matt, you were on this, you know, during a commercial break. We were talking, and you said, you know, even beyond the interception, that, man, Trajan Greco, this might be the best game he's played as a Tiger, and I think you might have been onto something.
5: I mean, he was all over the field. The way that he took points off the board and then got the interception, which was a little bit of tip drill, Johnny on the spot stuff, but he was still around the ball. It was a 6-point swing because he took 3 points off the board, at least, maybe 7. And then the Tigers, with a short field after his interception, got one of Blake Craig's long field goals. I feel like he was very active surrounding the ball. And something that Howard has talked about throughout the course of the year, Missouri secondary in this game especially was closer to the wide receiver at the point where the ball got there. You know, it wasn't as soft in coverage. They got more aggressive. They got downhill while the ball was in the air. And you see the results. I think that for Greco and the Tiger secondary, something to continue to do and to build on, even as the challenges grow into next week with Trinidad Chambliss and Ole Miss and how good that offense is. You have to be able to do that and take those sorts of plays and be aggressive, because if you don't, this league and the talent in it will eat you alive. It was the Tiger back end doing the eating with Greco and company today.
2: Maybe tough to keep Trinidad Chambliss and that Ole Miss offense out of the end zone for 60 minutes, but Mizzou's defense was able to do it today against Texas A&M. That's the first time that Mizzou has kept an SEC opponent from scoring a TD in a game since the victory against South Carolina in 2023. That was a year Mizzou ended up winning 11 games, and it's starting to feel a little like 23 these days, right? Mizzou's 5-1 after a 27-6 win against Texas A&M in Como. We're brought to you by Shelter Insurance, ranked number one in customer satisfaction for auto insurance in the Central Region by J.D. Power. 8 out of the last 9 years. We're your shield. We're your shelter. The player of the game today, the St. Louis running back, Jamal Roberts, will join us next on the Wrap-Up Show, brought to you by the Laborers Union of Missouri on the Central Bank. 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
6: Second down and 7 from the 46 at Mizzou. Out of the pistol. Running right as Roberts cuts it back left. Roberts to the 45, may go to the 30. Gets to the 20. Foot race to the 10. To the house. Exclamation point. Jamal Roberts, a 54-yard jaunt. And the nail is placed and hammered into the coffin.
7: Indeed, Mike Kelly with the call as Jamal Roberts finishes with another career game. 34 carries, a career high. 222 yards is also a career high. And Roberts finishing with two touchdowns in this one as Mizzou pulls away from Texas A&M 27-6. The final score for Roberts, I mentioned the career high in carries, and it's actually the most carries by any Tiger since Cody Schrader ran 35 times in the stand-on business win against Tennessee in 2023. Roberts certainly stood on business today, and he spoke with our Chris Trevino.
8: Well, the man of the day again, certainly on offense, running back Jamal Roberts, the St. Louisan from St. Mary's, unofficially 220 yards, 222, I don't want to cheat him 2 yards, on 34 carries and a couple of touchdowns. I don't know, Jamal, it sounds like a good day's work to me. What do you think?
9: Man, it was a good day. It felt good outside, man. Birds is chirping, man. The crowd was roaring. And we had a good Mizzou football team going today, so it felt good today.
8: I'll bet it did. Now, it was beautiful out there, but you really heard birds chirping, not during the game, maybe this morning when you woke up. I got to follow up.
9: Probably this morning. It was a good morning, though.
8: Okay, it was a good morning and a good afternoon, too, as things bleeded in. That's too much, man. I bet you're probably singing to the birds as you're running around and through the defense. It seems like you get stronger as the game goes on. Is that true?
9: Yeah, I just never give up, man. Like, most people just give in with all the words heard throughout the game, man. I just keep pounding, man, and I just never give up to the final whistle.
8: 34 carries, though. You probably knew you'd have a little bigger workload this season, but 34 carries, my word, how's that?
9: I mean, there's nothing to it, man. Just get the ball and just make a play with it with the ball in my hands. I mean, 34 carries, I'm not thinking about it. I mean, I'm not thinking about 2015. I'm just, you know, being a running back, hard-nosed running back, and right behind my line.
8: I'm thinking about 5-1. How does that sound halfway through the season?
9: Sounds good, man. It's good to be, you know, positive record, man, and not losing at home, man. We owed them, you know, we owed them one.
8: You sure do. Yeah. You did against the Aggies. You got payback there, and boy, I sure like watching you run. I'm glad I don't have to get in your way like those guys do, because you bounce right off them anyway. Hey, congratulations, Jamal. Keep it going. Really well done. Impressive again.
9: Thank you.
8: All right, Jamal Roberts, guys, back upstairs to you.
7: Chris, thanks a lot for your work, as always, in part of our post-game coverage. So we played the highlight of the long clincher, the touchdown run for Roberts. I personally enjoyed even more the third quarter drive that was 12 plays, 75 yards, and nearly 7 minutes long. And because of a pass interference penalty wiping out a pass attempt, it was officially all runs. 12 plays, all runs to take a double-digit lead and put the game away. And again, I go back to the phrase standing on business from a few years ago, but that's a statement that you make whenever you're able to commit that much to the run to kind of sap the will out of an opponent.
10: Well, Roberts might have heard the birds this morning, but the canary in the coal mine for A&M was when they let Mizzou just run all over them in that drive. That's when you knew the game was over. And it, well, most of it was Roberts. Remember, in that drive, he was hobbled and went off the field for two plays. And this is why he wears the C on his chest, right? I was watching the whole time. He was talking to the team trainers in the neighborhood of where the tent examination area is, but they never put up that tent. He talked it through. He said, I'm going to go back out there. And then he caps the drive with another touchdown run. Roberts now, and with some help from some other sources, I'd say unofficially, 147 carries, 828 yards. There's no way he won't be top five in the country in individual rushing yards by the time this weekend is done. And he may well be with the lowest average per carry, but he just keeps chopping wood, man. He's willing to take the rock whenever you give it to him, that career high 34 times today, and eventually he's going to get one. It's uncanny that we look at this with these long runs at the ends of games, and I was starting to think, Brad, I don't know about you, man, Jamal hasn't gotten that big one yet. Like, there's a 17-yarder in here, there's a 25-yarder, but, like, when's the big one going to come? If you're that good that you can make people like me here think that, oh, there's no doubt he's going to get the big one to put this to bed, that just speaks to an immense level of talent. He has improved year over year, and now the opportunity has presented itself to be a true feature back. He's one of the best in America.
7: Jamal Roberts authoring a pretty remarkable story this season, and he is our easy pick for the Laborers Union Highly Skilled Player of the Game. 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Brian Houseworth has our final scoreboard update of the day coming up next after Mizzou is a winner here against Texas A&M 27-6. 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
1: Good pleasure. Good afternoon, everyone. One more time for me across the great state of Missouri. I'm Brian Helsworth, live in studio here in Jefferson City at Learfield headquarters in the Charlie Peters Operations Center. It's 3:36. Big win for number 14 Mizzou as they beat A&M 27-6 heading into the Ole Miss game. I'll tell you more about Ole Miss. They're playing right now here in just a moment. Let's start with this big game going on at the Swamp. They've been dealing with the storm and what's happening in the Gulf Coast. This game actually delayed for a while today, but they did get it played, and it is about ready to go final right now. Florida is going to fall to South Carolina, the final 38-19 at the Swamp. Big win, obviously, for South Carolina. Shane Beamer has been on the hot seat. Lenora Sellers, spectacular today. The outstanding quarterback of the Gamecocks, 23 of 35, 279 yards, four touchdowns. He runs for another. The Gamecocks have gotten it done as well on the ground. They lead the SEC rushing yards a game. Number one, Texas and Oklahoma right now. Cotton Bowl in Dallas, Texas up 7-0. We'll see him in November at Faurot Field in Columbia. Arch Manning looking very good right now. Big touchdown throw again. UT up over Oklahoma 7-0. That game now at the end of the first quarter. Number 9, Ole Miss, Vanderbilt. We will see Ole Miss in a week, 2:30, likely on ABC for a third straight week. That hasn't been determined, but that likely is what is expected. Number 9, Ole Miss leading Vanderbilt 14-3 right now. A series that dates back to 1894. Kwon Lacy, the Rebel running back, has a touchdown. He has 29 career rushing touchdowns right now after the one today. Number 15, Tennessee and Arkansas are scoreless. They're in the first quarter right now. Frank Broyles Field. Vols haven't won in Fayetteville since 2001. Number 10, LSU. Number 25, Kentucky. They're not impacted by the storm because that game's in Lexington, Kroger Field. It'll be on ESPN tonight at 6 o'clock. Georgia, Alabama. It looks like they're going to get this game underway tonight, although rain will certainly be a factor. Number 2, Georgia. Number 6, Alabama. Kirby Smart's Georgia team, the two-time defending SEC champions. Of course, Mizzou will play there in Athens coming up in November. Top 25. Number 7, Indiana. They do this every week. They had to come from behind. They win. They get it done. Workmanlike 2017, beating Nebraska in a loud Memorial Stadium there in Lincoln. Josh Hoover getting it done.
2: Now, Hoover takes the stab, fakes it, gets Marsh out here, wide open, Nick Marsh, 30, 20, down to the 10, touchdown Indiana! 44 yards and Indiana scores again, and this crowd goes quiet!
1: That crowd was loud there at Tom Osborne Field. Number 7 Indiana again wins 20-17. The great Don Fisher there on the Hoosier Radio Network from Learfield. Third-ranked Notre Dame shutting out Stanford right now, 23-0 second quarter. You're noticing the Irish wearing those green jerseys, 8-1 the last nine. When they wear green, C.J. Carr, a touchdown. The winner gets the Legends Trophy. Number 18, Oklahoma State for real. They had to come from behind, beat UCF in Stillwater, 42-28. Drew Mestemaker, their outstanding quarterback, 19 of 28. 304 yards. He had two touchdowns.
3: Iowa Day is the tailback now. Mestemaker in the shotgun. Takes the ball, fakes a handoff, keeps it running straight ahead. Mestemaker goes untouched into the end zone. Pistols firing. Touchdown, Oklahoma State. An 11-yard run for Drew Mestemaker.
1: Dave Hunsaker there with a call. That was Chris Trevino's roommate, by the way, in college. Dave from Cahokia, Missouri, up in the northeast part of the state. Great guy. Number 22, Houston beating Kansas State right now. They've just scored again. It's now 14-3. That game in the second quarter. Second quarter in Eugene. Number 21, UCLA trailing number 13, Oregon, 6-3. Bruins have really struggled, but they've got a fine coach, Bob Chesney, getting it done. Number 8, beat Brigham Young, BYU, beating Iowa State last night. 24-10, BYU, Notre Dame in a week, and that is going to be a clash. I'm Brian Helsworth, live in studio on this Saturday afternoon. Back to Faurot Field in Columbia, and Brad and Matt.
4: All right, Brian, thank you very much. Again, Mizzou, a winner here over Texas A&M, 27-6. Jamal Roberts, career highs in terms of carries and yards, 34 rushes, 222 yards. He also found the end zone twice in this ball game, and the Tiger defense was outstanding. Forced two Marcel Reed interceptions and allowed just 29 yards rushing on 23 carries in this ball game. Mizzou is now 5-1 heading into what will almost certainly be a top 25 showdown on the road at Ole Miss. We already saw a game in the state of Mississippi against an electric quarterback in the matchup against Mississippi State. Mizzou wound up coming up just a touchdown short against Kamario Taylor. Now they'll take their chances against Trinidad Chambliss in Oxford. Obviously, a lot of storylines there with a lot of Ole Miss transfers on this Mizzou roster, and I think that one's going to be a lot of fun in a game where Mizzou could really find out, you know, how special this season could be.
5: Well, and I look at it this way. You know, you've played that electric quarterback that can beat you both ways and move a team up and down the field, and there's an argument to say that you left a couple plays out there and should have won that game on the road at Mississippi State, right? These last 2 weeks have shown me, Brad, that Missouri's taken lessons from that one, and they're not going to allow themselves to be put in that position again. If a team's going to make the plays to beat you, so be it. But we've seen two of these very talented teams in the last couple of weeks in Florida and Texas A&M not have enough plays to do it. So will Ole Miss have the plays to do it? And something that my eyes will be on throughout the course of the week is that Ole Miss's defense has been a little porous in terms of what a championship-level standard has been. Now, their offense can cover for that a lot. But as we really dig into it, I want to see if there are ways that Missouri can attack Mississippi with their offense and really make this a fun game, because I don't think that maybe even 27 points, unless Missouri's defense is really having a day, it might not be enough. I would expect points, a really fun game, and a chance to get, you know, that may be a top 12 matchup next Saturday afternoon. And what a place we find ourselves in to be having those sorts of conversations here with the Tigers at 5-1.
4: Absolutely. Our coverage will start at 12:30 next Saturday for the 2:30-ish kickoff from Oxford as the Tigers look to take down the Rebels. Our thanks to Dylan Riggs for his great work running things all day long at Learfield headquarters in Jefferson City. Our on-site engineer is Jeremy Washington. With Matt Michaels, I'm Brad Tranaga. Final score for the final time. Mizzou is now 5-1 and snaps that three-game losing streak against Texas A&M. The Tigers over the Aggies today, 27-6. Thank you for listening to the wrap-up show brought to you by the Laborers Union of Missouri on the Central Bank. Tiger Network from Learfield.
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1: NBC News Radio, I'm Lisa Carton. President Trump is urging Ukrainian President Volodymyr Zelensky not to attack Russian refineries. Trump accused Zelensky of causing a global fuel problem by targeting the facilities with drone strikes. The president made the comment today before departing for a GOP rally in Tennessee.
2: We told him, do whatever you want, but don't hit the diesel fuel because there's a big problem, big shortage. And what does he do? He goes and hits the diesel fuel.
1: He told reporters outside the White House that the Ukrainian people need to elect a new leader. On Friday, Trump said Russia will immediately supply over 300,000 tons of diesel fuel to the American and global marketplace after he concluded what he called a highly successful discussion with Russian President Vladimir Putin. Attorneys for Krista Pike says she is now back in prison in Tennessee after being released from the hospital following a botched lethal injection last month. Pike has been transferred to the Deborah K. Johnson Rehabilitation Center in Nashville, where she had been held before her planned execution on September 30th. Her attorney said Saturday she's continuing to receive medical care. Pike survived after being given two doses of a lethal injection drug at the prison. Her legal team also renewed their calls for Tennessee Governor Bill Lee to commute Pike's death sentence, pushing him to change the sentence to life in prison without parole. Heavy rain and high winds are still impacting the southeast as post-tropical cyclone Isaias moves further inland. More than 400,000 people are still without power in Florida, where the storm came ashore as a Category 2 hurricane. At least three deaths are blamed on the storm, which knocked down trees, damaged homes, and flooded streets in parts of Florida, Georgia, and Alabama. A falling tree is reportedly to blame for one death in Alabama, Florida Governor Ron DeSantis.
3: That was as a result, reportedly, of a downed tree.
1: Forecasters say to still expect flash flooding and heavy rain. 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
5: And we thank you for joining us for a news check on Regional Radio. A total of five people injured, three seriously, after a two-vehicle accident on Highway 36, 5 miles east of Hamilton on Friday evening. Missouri State Highway Patrol reports the accident took place on Highway 36 and Nettleton Road. One of the vehicles involved in the accident was stopped in the crossover at Nettleton Road and pulled into the path of an oncoming vehicle that was traveling westbound on Highway 36. A 70-year-old male driver from Hamilton was operating that vehicle. A 58-year-old female from Lincoln, Nebraska was driving the other vehicle. The front of her vehicle hit the passenger side of the Hamilton driver's vehicle. The Hamilton driver's vehicle went off the north side of Highway 36 after impact. The Lincoln, Nebraska driver's vehicle went off the south side of the roadway and came to rest in the median. Both of the vehicles were totaled in the accident. The Hamilton driver was seriously injured, and a 62-year-old male passenger in his vehicle had moderate injuries. The Hamilton driver was flown to Truman Medical Center. The other driver taken by ambulance to Cameron Regional Medical Center. The Lincoln, Nebraska driver received moderate injuries. A 13-year-old female and a 16-year-old male passenger, both from Lincoln, were seriously injured. All from the Lincoln, Nebraska driver's vehicle were taken to Mosaic Life in St. Joseph. The accident reported around 6:43 Friday evening. A total of four patrol troopers in the Caldwell County Sheriff's Department assisted the highway patrol. A Worth man has made a court appearance in Gentry County regarding a stealing case. The probable cause statement say Gentry County deputies initially responded to an area in the 470th Road and 230th 70th Street for a report of a stolen ATV on Wednesday. It was valued at $3,000. The ATV was later located on a property located along 169 Highway in Worth County. Members of both the Gentry and Worth Sheriff's Departments went to the suspected property and located the ATV. They then located 39-year-old Joshua L. Green, who admitted to stealing the ATV during questioning. He was arrested on one count of stealing $750 or more, and the first court appearance was held at 2 p.m. on Friday. 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
6: Here's a look at your forecast.
7: Ample sunshine expected this afternoon, with daytime highs approaching 85. Clear skies tonight. Lows dip down to about 61. Mainly sunny skies tomorrow. High temperatures reach up to 85. Temperatures a bit above average Monday and Tuesday, with highs from the upper 70s to the upper 80s. Slight chance for storms Tuesday. I'm staff meteorologist Derek Height. Right now, 84.

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1: Here's a look at your forecast. Ample sunshine expected this afternoon, with daytime highs approaching 85. Clear skies tonight, lows dip down to about 61. Mainly sunny skies tomorrow, high temperatures reach up to 85. Temperatures a bit above average Monday and Tuesday, with highs from the upper 70s to the upper 80s. Slight chance for storms Tuesday. I'm Staff Meteorologist Derek Height. Right now, 85.

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1: 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Track 2, joining track number 1 just to the north, this will be 31 acres of 21.07 cropland acres according to the Gentry County FSA records. 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
1: NBC News Radio. I'm Rob Martier. Heavy rain and high winds are impacting parts of the southeast as post-tropical cyclone Isaias moves further inland. The National Weather Service says the storm is now breaking apart over central Alabama after making landfall last night near Destin, Florida, as a Category 2 hurricane. Florida Governor Ron DeSantis says Isaias brought damaging winds when it made landfall along the western panhandle.
2: There were wind gusts of up to 116 miles per hour near Santa Rosa Sound and over 100 miles an hour near Pensacola.
1: At least four people are dead, two in Florida and two in Alabama. Nearly 700,000 customers remain without power in the region. New York Attorney General Letitia James is being asked to recuse herself from the Cornell 7 case in a New York ethics complaint. The call comes after she showed support for Jane Doe on social media. The National Legal and Policy Center, a Washington, D.C.-based conservative agency that monitors ethics of public officials, filed the complaint earlier this week. The agency argued James showed bias before she was named special prosecutor. On September 28th, James posted on X, "What this young woman has been forced to endure is horrific and unacceptable. To her and all survivors, you're not alone. We stand with you." Lawyers for Krista Pike say she's now back in prison in Tennessee after being released from the hospital following a botched lethal injection last month. Lisa Carton reports.
3: Pike has been transferred to the Deborah K. Johnson Rehabilitation Center in Nashville, where she had been held before her planned execution on September 30th. Her legal team also renewed their calls for Tennessee Governor Bill Lee to commute Pike's death sentence, pushing him to change the sentence to life in prison without parole.
1: College football rolls on with a top 10 team escaping an upset. Seventh-ranked Indiana beat a scrappy Nebraska team 20-17 in Lincoln. Rob Martier, NBC News Radio.
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5: We thank you for joining us for a news check on Regional Radio. St. Joseph man facing a felony charge of acting purposefully to engage in financial institution fraud has been bound over for trial in Harrison County Circuit Court. A felony complaint filed in Harrison County Court charged Michael W. Chips. Missouri State Highway Patrol says Chips entered a financial institution and made out a check to himself for an amount of $2,600, allegedly, and was later determined that the check was fraudulent. Chips waived a preliminary hearing in Associate Court of Harrison County. His next court appearance, now scheduled for Circuit Court in Harrison County on Thursday, October 22nd. A Gilman City resident went through the preliminary hearing and was bound over for Circuit Court in Harrison County. Eric Scarborough has been charged with second-degree child molestation with a child less than 21 years old and child molestation when the offender was 4 years older. The charges on that offense date back to July and came as a result of a confession made by Scarborough under his own will at the Harrison County Law Enforcement Center. He stated that the offenses were committed on multiple occasions for several years. He'll be arraigned on the charges for the Harrison County Circuit Court in his next appearance on Thursday, October 22nd. A homeless woman charged with criminal mischief and drug offenses has also been bound over for Circuit Court in Harrison County. 30-year-old Anais C.N. Salters was charged last month when she was found to be on a property by the owner and inside a home that they were attempting to sell. The victim informed Salters that they owned the house and she couldn't live there, and Salters agreed to clean up and leave by the next day, but did not, so the victim contacted police. Salters was then placed under arrest for criminal mischief. While at jail, Salters admitted having drugs in her backpack, and a search of the backpack revealed a homemade pipe and white baggie containing 1.5 grams of methamphetamine. Salters scheduled for another appearance in court for an arraignment in the higher court on Thursday on October 22nd. 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
6: Here's a look at your forecast. Ample sunshine expected this afternoon, with daytime highs approaching 85. Clear skies tonight, lows dip down to about 61. Mainly sunny skies tomorrow, high temperatures reach up to 85. Temperatures a bit above average Monday and Tuesday, with highs from the upper 70s to the upper 80s. Slight chance for storms Tuesday. I'm staff meteorologist Derek Height. Right now, 85.
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1: Here's a look at your forecast. Ample sunshine expected this afternoon, with daytime highs approaching 85. Clear skies tonight, lows dip down to about 61. Mainly sunny skies tomorrow, high temperatures reach up to 85. Temperatures a bit above average Monday and Tuesday, with highs from the upper 70s to the upper 80s. Slight chance for storms Tuesday. I'm staff meteorologist Derek Height. Right now, it's 84 degrees.
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1: NBC News Radio, I'm Rob Martier. Cleanup and recovery efforts are underway across the southeast as remnants of Hurricane Isaias weaken and move further inland. The National Weather Service says the storm is now breaking apart over central Alabama. It made landfall last night near Destin, Florida, as a Category 2 hurricane. Four people have been killed, two in Florida and two in Alabama. Nearly 700,000 customers remain without power in the region. About 10 million people remain under flood alerts, with heavy rain and high winds impacting an area from northern Florida to southern Virginia. President Trump is calling for new leadership in Kyiv after Ukrainian President Volodymyr Zelensky warned the U.S. fuel deal with Moscow will prolong the war with Russia.
2: And he's not going to affect our ranches, and he's not going to affect the rest of the world. So he better damn well stop.
1: On Friday, Trump announced Russia will supply over 300,000 tons of diesel fuel to the American

0: and global marketplace after he concluded what he called a highly successful discussion with Russian President Vladimir Putin. A California ICE agent is in custody after Fresno police say he assaulted an elderly man and his daughter. Lisa Taylor reports.
1: Police say a woman found 32-year-old David Gonzalez sleeping on her front lawn early Friday, and her 72-year-old father went outside to tell him to leave. Police say Gonzalez appeared intoxicated and attacked the man, then assaulted his daughter when she tried to intervene. Officers say the father then shot Gonzalez in self-defense. Gonzalez was taken to the hospital in serious condition and is in custody on suspicion of felony assault. The man who shot him has not been charged.
0: The Cleveland Guardians have forced a Game 5 this evening against the Chicago White Sox in the American League Division Series. The winner of tonight's game will face the Tampa Bay Rays on Monday in Game 1 of the American League Championship Series. Rob Martier, NBC News Radio.
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3: And we thank you for joining us for a news check on Regional Radio. Pole arrested and injured after an accident that included an attempt to avoid a deer early Saturday morning on Highway 13 north of Hamilton. The Missouri State Highway Patrol reports a 56-year-old female resident from Polo was driving northbound on Highway 13, 3 miles north of Hamilton, and attempted to avoid a deer. Her vehicle went off the side of the roadway, struck a sign and fence, and came to rest on its wheels. The vehicle received extensive damage. The driver had minor injuries and was taken to Cameron Regional Medical Center. The accident reported at 4:30. The Hamilton Fire Department also assisted with the highway patrol. Missouri Governor Mike Keogh has signed a new executive order expanding the highway use of dye diesel fuel for vehicles being used by Missouri farmers and truckers. The new action aligns state regulatory relief and enforcement discretion with President Trump's emergency tax relief on diesel fuel executive order. It's designed to provide economic relief and maintain uniformity across all transportation sectors. Dye diesel is off-road fuel marked red to be used in agricultural operations and sold without a motor fuels tax. And because of the tax status, Missouri's law bars its use on public roads. The executive order suspends the state restriction on any associated statutory penalties on the vehicles. The new executive order will remain in effect until December 31st. U.S. Department of Agriculture's Rural Development has announced an obligation of $28 million in 2026 funds through a single Family Housing Mutual Self-Help Housing Technical Assistance Grant Program. As part of the effort, the USDA redirected $7 million from underperforming mutual self-help oversight contracts to direct the grant awards. The funding allows organizations to provide technical assistance and oversight and support construction of some 155 new homes through a Section 502 direct loan program. USDA Rural Development administers the funding through the Single Family Housing Mutual Self-Help Housing Technical Assistance Grant Program that provides grants to organizations to help them carry out local self-help housing construction projects. Grant recipients supervise groups of very low and low-income individuals and families as they construct or rehabilitate their own homes in rural areas. 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
5: Here's a look at your forecast. Ample sunshine expected this afternoon, with daytime highs approaching 85. Clear skies tonight, lows dip down to about 61. Mainly sunny skies tomorrow, high temperatures reach up to 85. Temperatures a bit above average Monday and Tuesday, with highs from the upper 70s to the upper 80s. Slight chance for storms Tuesday. I'm staff meteorologist Derek Height. Right now, it's 84 degrees.

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1: Here's a look at your forecast. Lows dip down to about 61 tonight under clear skies. Mainly clear skies tomorrow. High temperatures reach up to 85. Partly cloudy skies tomorrow night. Lows dip down to about 70. Temperatures well above average Monday and Tuesday, with highs from the low 80s to the upper 80s. Slight chance for showers Tuesday. I'm staff meteorologist Derek Height. Currently, it's 81 degrees.
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1: NBC News Radio, I'm Rob Martier. Cleanup and recovery efforts are underway across the southeast as remnants of Hurricane Isaias weaken and move further inland. The National Weather Service says the storm is now breaking apart over central Alabama. Florida Governor Ron DeSantis.
2: All state-owned bridges are back open, and then the major thoroughfares, I-10 and US 98, are back open.
1: Nearly 700,000 customers remain without power. About 10 million people remain under flood alerts, with heavy rain and high winds impacting an area from northern Florida to southern Virginia. The World Health Organization said today that Russia's state health regulator confirmed the death of a lab worker at a plague research facility in Siberia. The WHO says no case of plague had been registered. A laboratory worker at a plague research institute got sick and later died in undisclosed circumstances on October 2nd, leading authorities to quarantine about 200 people. President Trump is calling for new leadership in Kyiv. Lisa Carton reports.
3: Speaking to reporters Saturday, Trump reacted to Zelensky's criticism it would only prolong the war in Ukraine.
4: I suggest they get a new leader who can make a deal, because he could have made many deals that for some reason he never does.
3: Trump made the comment as he was departing the White House Saturday for a GOP rally in Tennessee. On Friday, Trump said Russia will immediately supply over 300,000 tons of diesel fuel to the American and global marketplace after he concluded what he called a highly successful discussion with Russian President Vladimir Putin.
1: The Cleveland Guardians have forced a Game 5 this evening against the Chicago White Sox in the American League Division Series. The best-of-five series shifts back to Cleveland for a winner-take-all game tonight at Progressive Field. The winner of this evening's game will face the Tampa Bay Rays on Monday for Game 1 of the American League Championship Series. Rob Martier, NBC News Radio.
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6: And we thank you for joining us for a news check on regional radio. A total of five people injured, three seriously after a two-vehicle accident on Highway 36, 5 miles east of Hamilton on Friday evening. Missouri State Highway Patrol reports the accident took place on Highway 36 and Nettleton Road. One of the vehicles involved in the accident was stopped in the crossover at Nettleton Road and pulled into the path of an oncoming vehicle that was traveling westbound on Highway 36. A 70-year-old male driver from Hamilton was operating that vehicle. A 58-year-old female from Lincoln, Nebraska was driving the other vehicle. The front of her vehicle hit the passenger side of the Hamilton driver's vehicle. The Hamilton driver's vehicle went off the north side of Highway 36 after impact. The Lincoln, Nebraska driver's vehicle went off the south side of the roadway and came to rest in the median. Both of the vehicles were totaled in the accident. The Hamilton driver was seriously injured, and a 62-year-old male passenger in his vehicle had moderate injuries. The Hamilton driver was flown to Truman Medical Center. The other driver taken by ambulance to Cameron Regional Medical Center. The Lincoln, Nebraska driver received moderate injuries. A 13-year-old female and a 16-year-old male passenger, both from Lincoln, were seriously injured.